0: So now let's go forward. Now, the Quran talks about certain verses in chapter 3, verse 7, are muhkamat, and certain verses are mutashabihat. And the Quran talks about وَالرَّاسِخُونَ فِي الْإِلْمِ. Then, you know, when we look further into Quran, and in chapter 39, verse 23, suddenly we look at a verse that has been put there by Allah subhanahu wa ta'ala, which makes us believe that the whole Quran is mutashabihat. Now, how can that be? Then where are the muhkamat verses? Where are the direct instructions? So in chapter 39, verse 23, Allah says, Allahu nazzala ahsan al-hadith kitabam mutashabihat. That this hadith, this explanation in this kitab, the whole kitab is mutashabihat. 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Allah has revealed the most beautiful message in the form of a book with figurative abstract realities that are totally metaphorical. Now look at this, right? Then Allah subhanahu wa ta'ala is forcing our mind to be more active, more thinking, consistent with itself, repeating the skins of those who fear the Rabb and tremble thereat. So when we read these verses, we say, oh my, I have not understood anything in the Quran. And that gives us a fear that I'm trying to get to the bottom, trying to get to this principle of the Quran, and now Allah subhanahu wa ta'ala is saying that the whole Quran is mutashabihat. Don't forget that وَالرَّاسِقُونَ فِي الْإِلْمِ. Such is the guidance of Allah. He guides therewith whom He pleases, but such as Allah leads to stray can have none to guide. Right? So now, if we have reached a stage where no part of the Quran is understandable to us, then we do not have the ilm. We are not in debt with ilm, like the وَالرَّاسِقُونَ فِي الْإِلْمِ, to understand this. We have very little knowledge about the principle of the Quran, about the laws of Allah, etc., etc. But when we come to grips with the وَالرَّاسِقُونَ فِي الْإِلْمِ, when we start understanding the words of Allah over and over again, and we're coming to grips of the principle of the Quran, then Allah says in chapter 11, verse 1, Alif Lam Ra, Kitabun Uhukimat Ayatuhu, Summa Fussilat Min Ladunka Hakimun Khabir. Alif Lam Ra, I'm not going to translate that today, maybe some other time. A book, Kitab, with verses, basic or fundamental. That means now Allah is telling us, since you are grounded in Ar-Rasikhuna fil Ilm, then the whole Quran is muhkamat for you. Right? Not mutashabihat anymore. It is muhkamat. It is clear and you can understand it. Further explain in detail from one who is wise and well acquainted, that Allah subhanahu wa ta'ala. Now you see, what is Allah telling us in chapter 3, verse 7, when it talks about mutashabihat and muhkamat? That this book has been authored by the person or the personality that created the whole universe, created the laws that govern every atom in the universe. Right? That author has given us this book. And for us to understand this book, we need to come to grips with the mutashabihat verses in such a way, through the ilm, through the understanding that Allah has given us in our mind, and we use that وَالرَّاسِقُونَ فِي الْإِلْمِ to the extent that we can now understand the mutashabihat verses. And as I said earlier, our understanding will never be complete. the full understanding, the unique understanding of these verses is with Allah. But as far as the Muhkamat verses are concerned, we can understand it very clearly. So when we have the knowledge to understand the Quran, then we will understand the Mutashabihat verses like we understand the Muhkamat verses. And that is why Allah says this is a book with verses basic or fundamental. And it will only become basic or fundamental when we apply our minds to it. Right? And then, you know, the verse in the Quran, وَمَا يَعْلَمُ تَعْوِيلَهُ إِلَّا اللَّهِ, that Allah is the one that has the ta'wil, there's the ultimate understanding of the Quran. I mean, he's the author. We can try to understand, we will understand much of the Quran if we apply our minds and knowledge to it. If we don't, then of course the whole Quran will become mutashabihat, as Allah says in verse 39:23. Please make a note of this verse, chapter 39 verse 23 and chapter 11 verse 1. Okay. Now let's see if we have time to move on to another
1: 4 minutes, or 3 minutes.
0: Aspect. Sheikh.
1: 3 minutes.
0: Sorry?
1: 3 minutes, Sheikh.
0: 3 minutes, yeah. Mm. I think I'll stop there.
1: Mm.
0: Because it's been quite a heavy process to understand. It is, and there may be people who might want to ask certain questions as to why. And I think you mentioned it in your introduction, right? Why is that this? You know, Allah subhanahu wa ta'ala, وَمَا خَلَقْتُ الْجِنَّ وَالْإِنسَ إِلَّا لِيَعْبُدُونَ. Remember, Allah says He created the jinn and man so that we will be a slave to Him.
1: Mm.
0: We will understand Him. We will try and understand the whole of the universe. And to understand the whole of the universe, we will have to understand the laws of Allah subhanahu wa ta'ala. And therefore, I do not want to carry on. Just think about it.
1: Yeah.
0: Why was it necessary for Allah subhanahu wa ta'ala to create trillions and trillions of galaxies out there in space? What is the need for it? I mean, Allah tells us in the Quran that we have a weak mind. We do not understand everything. And He's pushing us, continually pushing us to understand more and more of the principles of the Quran. Right? It's only when we start understanding the principles of the Quran, we start realizing what it means to be the abd. Right? To be of service to Allah subhanahu wa ta'ala. What does Allah mean? I mean, you know, a lot of translators translate the word abd as worship. Worship is, you know, you only worship idols and all that. That is worship. But to understand the words of Allah subhanahu wa ta'ala, you need to get to the principle of the Quran. What is the basic? You know, Allah says in the very first words of the Quran, He says, ذَلِكَ الْكِتَاب. This is a book. Like any book. Book on maths, on sciences, on geography, on geology, etc., etc. If you do not understand the book, you will not understand the subject. So this, when Allah says, ذَلِكَ الْكِتَاب, it means that for you to understand your Creator, understand His creation, and the method He's used for creation, is you have to understand this book. And that is what chapter 3 verse 7 is all about, the mutashabihat and muhkamat. And inshallah, we will discuss this further from next week onwards, and it's going to get more and more interesting, don't worry. So please come. You know, when I first started approaching the Quran in my young days, my teacher told me, forget about everything that you have learned up to now. Clear your mind, then only the in-depth meaning of the Quran will enter your mind. And let's all be like that. Jazakallah, my brothers and sisters. If anybody has got any questions, please send it to the people at the radio 786, or put it on the WhatsApp, and we'll see if we can answer them. I know this is a heavy subject, but Allah has given us enough thinking to understand His words. Jazakallah, and assalamu alaikum wa rahmatullahi wa barakatuh.
1: Wa alaikum salam wa rahmatullahi ta'ala wa barakatuh. That, of course, the voice of Sheikh Abdulaziz Sheikh talking to us here on Radio 786 on our weekly halqa on two particular sayings that took place, muqamat and mutashabiyat in the Quran.
2: As the sacred month of Muharram ushers in a new Islamic year, it brings with it a message of renewal and reflection from the sacrifice at Karbala. A timeless example of courage and unwavering faith, to the many reminders of Allah's mercy and protection throughout the prophetic history. May this Muharram inspire us to remain steadfast and place our trust in Allah the Almighty. Muharram 1448, Radio 786, hear the difference.
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As the sacred month of Muharram ushers in a new Islamic year, it brings with it a message of renewal and reflection from the sacrifice at Karbala, a timeless example of courage and unwavering faith, to the many reminders of Allah's mercy and protection throughout the prophetic history. May this Muharram inspire us to remain steadfast and place our trust in Allah, the Almighty. Muharram 1448, Radio 786, hear the difference.

And our Prophet sallallahu alaihi wasallam was asked, "Ayyu salati afdal?" Which salah is the best salah? What is the best salah? So our Prophet sallallahu alaihi wasallam responded to that question, that the best salah after the fard is the salatul layl. It is the salah that is prayed at night. That is the salah of tahajjud. We just recited Surah Isra, verse 79. وَمِنَ اللَّيْلِ فَتَهَجَّدْ بِهِ نَافِلَةً لَكْ. 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It is possible, it is likely that Allah subhanahu wa ta'ala will resurrect you upon the praiseworthy station. So a reminder to myself and all of you of the beauty of the salah, the benefits of the salah, the blessings that Allah subhanahu wa ta'ala has mentioned regarding salat al-tahajjud. 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And recite the Quran with tartil during that half. So can you imagine, from the very beginning, our Prophet sallallahu alaihi wasallam is told to pray salat al-tahajjud. And in Surah Isra, we just recited right now, that Allah subhanahu wa ta'ala mentioned to him, وَمِنَ اللَّيْلِ فَتَهَجَّدْ بِهِ. And in the night, do your tahajjud. نَافِلَةً لَكْ. It is something that is nafila. It is not fard. Our Prophet sallallahu alaihi wasallam said, Allah subhanahu wa ta'ala comes down to the lower heavens in the last third of the night. Allah himself descends down. Allah comes down in the last third of the night. And he asks, who is there that is praying? Who is there that is wanting to be forgiven? I shall forgive him. Who is there asking me? I will give him. Who is there invoking? I shall respond. So Allah subhanahu wa ta'ala comes down and he's saying, who is there? Who's there? So our scholars have said, anyone who wants a private audience with Allah, this is his opportunity. Anyone who wants to be engaged in a private conversation, Allah is opening his doors. Who is there? I will respond. Another scholar said, anybody who wants his dua to be answered, but he's not praying tahajjud, doesn't really want his dua to be answered. You really want something, but you're not using this opportunity. Allah is telling you, who is there who's making dua? I will give him what he wants. Who is there asking me? I shall respond. Who is there wanting to be forgiven? I shall forgive him. In the last third of the night, that is the opportunity to engage in this private conversation. Now, brothers and sisters, it is true that the best tahajjud is the last third of the night. That is no doubt about it. However, it is permissible to perform tahajjud earlier than this. And our scholars have said that the window of tahajjud is between Salatul Isha when you finish it and the beginning of the Adhan of Fajr. So when you finish praying Isha and before the Adhan of Fajr, this entire window is the opportunity of tahajjud. And some of the Sahaba, that not all the Sahaba were able to pray in the last third. And Abu Hurairah radiallahu anh, because he was busy preparing, memorizing knowledge, whatnot, Abu Hurairah radiallahu anh, at certain points of his life, was not able to pray in the last third of the night. So he advised his students that my master, my mentor, my khalil, my beloved, meaning the Prophet ﷺ, told me that whoever is not able to pray in the last part of the night, let him pray in the earlier part of the night. And so sometimes Abu Huraira would not wake up. He was not somebody that was wasting his time. He was doing khidmah to the religion. So he would pray tahajjud before going to sleep after Salat al-Isha. In other words, brothers and sisters, those of us who are not able to wake up before Fajr by an hour, before Fajr by 2 hours, that is the ideal time. If you're not able

Before Fajr by 2 hours, that is the ideal time. If you're not able to do that, then you may still share the blessings of tahajjud by praying tahajjud before going to sleep. And that is exactly what we are doing right now. We are able to get the share of salat tahajjud by praying after Isha and before going to sleep. And that is a habit that inshallah we should start now. But let's make this habit every single night of praying salat tahajjud. Our Prophet sallallahu alayhi wasallam said, "Alaykum biqiyam al-layl." I advise you, I encourage you to pray at night. Why? He gave us 4 or 5 reasons. Number one, he said, because it is the manner and the custom of the righteous people in all times and places. Inna hada'bu salihina min qablikum. The salih, the good people, they would pray tahajjud. When you pray tahajjud, you will be amongst them. Number two, our Prophet sallallahu alaihi wasallam said, it is maqrabatul lirrab. It brings you close to Allah subhanahu wa ta'ala. Number three, our Prophet sallallahu alaihi wasallam said, munhatun anil ithim. It prevents you from committing sins. Brothers and sisters, when you pray tahajjud at night, your day will also become more blessed. You cannot pray tahajjud at night and then go about backbiting and stabbing and ghibah in the daytime. Your tahajjud will make you a better person. Number four, our Prophet sallallahu alaihi wasallam said, mukaffiratul lidhunub. Your sins fall off. Your sins become nothing. Allah will forgive them. And number five, and this is an amazing blessing, our Prophet sallallahu alaihi wasallam said, and it removes the diseases from your body. In other words, he is saying, even from a medical and a health perspective, praying tahajjud will make you more healthy. And these are the words of the Prophet sallallahu alaihi wasallam. So Allah subhanahu wa ta'ala is telling us, وَمِنَ اللَّيْلِ فَتَهَجَّدْ بِهِ. And during the night, pray tahajjud. Any part of the night, the beginning of the night, the middle of the night, or the best is the last third of the night. And subhanAllah, the ending of this verse, عَسَى أَن يَبْعَثَكَ رَبُّكَ مَقَامًا مَحْمُودًا. Perhaps because you pray tahajjud, perhaps Allah will give you the maqam al-mahmood. And what is the maqam al-mahmood? It is the highest station given to any man. It is the highest maqam. It is the maqam that will be praised by all of mankind, the first of them and the last of them. The hadith is in Sahih Bukhari that on the Day of Judgment, people are going to become worried, anxious, they will become terrified, and they will want Judgment Day to start. They're going to be so worried about the next step that they're willing to just get the results right here and now. And so they will go to our father Adam, and they will say to Adam, "Oh Adam, why don't you ask Allah to begin Judgment Day? We don't want to wait this long." And Adam alayhi salam will say, "Today my Lord has become so angry. It is an anger he has never had before. He will never have again. So don't come to me. I'm worried about myself. Nafsi, nafsi. I'm not going to ask anything. Go to somebody else. Go to Nuh alayhi salam." So they will go to Nuh. The same conversation. He will also say, "I'm worried about my sins and myself." And go to somebody else. Go to Ibrahim. Ibrahim will say the same thing. Say, "Go to Musa." Musa will say the same thing. Say, "Go to Isa." So this is now a delegation of all of mankind. Muslims, Christians, Jews, Buddhists, Hindus, everybody. Because on Judgment Day, everybody is going to know Islam is true. On Judgment Day, there is going to be but one God. Everybody knows that is the true God. There's not going to be any difference of opinion. Then they will go to the Prophet sallallahu alaihi wasallam, and they will say, "You are the one whom Allah has chosen. You are this, you are that. Can you stand in front of Allah and make shafa'ah for all of us so that Judgment Day begins?" And so the Prophet will say, "This is my job. Ana laha, ana laha. This is my task. This is my task." And he will then stand in front of the throne of Allah, as the hadith says, and he will then fall into sajda and stay there for as long as Allah wills. And the Prophet said, at that point, Allah will teach me how to praise him in a manner I don't know right now. He will teach me a new way to praise him. I don't know how. And then Allah will say to me, "Ya Muhammad sallallahu alaihi wasallam, irfa' ra'sak. Sal tu'ta, ishfa' tushaffa." Raise up your head, Ya Rasulullah. Ask, you shall be given. Intercede, your intercession will be accepted. That is the maqam al-mahmood. The one person who will represent mankind, the delegate, the ambassador, that all of mankind will praise.
Maqam al-Mahmud, the praiseworthy maqam. This is the Maqam al-Mahmud. And it is the highest maqam any human is given. And only one person will be given it. And it is our Prophet sallallahu alayhi wasallam. And look, this maqam was linked to Salat al-Tahajjud. وَمِنَ اللَّيْلِ فَتَهَجَّدْ بِهِ نَافِلَةً لَكْ عَسَى

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So brothers and sisters, let us pray tahajjud as much as we can. Whoever cannot pray every night, once a week, once a month, there should be something in our daily routine, weekly routine, monthly routine. Now by the way, you should know, yes, by unanimous consensus, tahajjud is nafil. It is not fard, it's not wajib. However, some scholars said that tahajjud was fard for the Prophet sallallahu alaihi wasallam, and others said that he made it fard upon himself, and that seems to be the correct opinion. Not that Allah made it fard, but he made it obligatory that I'm never going to leave tahajjud, and our Prophet sallallahu alaihi wasallam never left tahajjud in his entire life.

0: And pray in the small watches of the morning, it would be an additional prayer or spiritual profit for thee. Soon will thy Lord raise thee to a station of praise and glory. Say, O my Lord, let my entry be by the gate of truth and honor, and likewise my exit by the gate of truth and honor. And grant me from thy presence an authority to aid me. And say, truth has now arrived and falsehood perished, for falsehood is by its nature bound to perish. Verily Allah Most High has spoken the truth.
1: Bismillahir Rahmanir Rahim.

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I want to begin by saying that I'm actually really excited to be here, and part of the reason that I'm really excited to be here is that I, you know, when you're with a group of people, you typically feel some sort of vibe from them. And there's a very enthusiastic vibe from this room. So, mashallah, that affects me. Alhamdulillah, I thank you for coming out. I thank you for inviting me. It's a beautiful topic. And it's a topic that's extremely important for us to reflect on. And this is a topic that can transform us. We as human beings, we all have a very similar we have a similar nature. We have one creator, and that creator made us in a specific way. And he made us with a very specific nature. All of us have the same nature. The only difference between one person to the other is that sometimes that nature, the natural state of the human being, gets covered up. Allah subhanahu wa ta'ala created within every human being something we'll call something like a hole, something like a sort of empty space inside of the human being. This is all conceptual, not literally, but there is this need inside of every human being. That means that Muslim, non-Muslim, every human being has this need. And any time that as a human being we feel a sense of emptiness, or we feel a sense of something's missing inside us, something needs to be filled, so we are motivated to try to fill it, right? This is a natural motivation. You feel empty, you want to fill. This is where we fall into the problem. Because what we try to do is we try to fill our emptiness with what is closest to us and with what we can see and feel and touch. Because as human beings, we have this weakness. Among other things, our weakness is that we like to reach out to the things that we can see and the things that feel more tangible, more than we like to go beyond that to what is unseen. So what we as human beings, because we have this nature of impatience, we have a nature of wanting what is easy and what seems to be closer to us. So what we end up doing is we try to fill this emptiness that we agreed everyone has. We try to fill this emptiness with the material world. And when I say the material world, don't get me wrong. Don't misunderstand. I don't only mean that we try to fill it with material things, as in money and jewelry and fancy cars. That is one of the things. Those are things that, yes, we do try to fill the emptiness with. But there are a lot of different types of sedatives that we try to take in order to numb the feeling of emptiness and in order to fill that void. Now, here's the problem. We said Allah subhanahu wa ta'ala created everything, right? And Allah subhanahu wa ta'ala made an emptiness or made a void that can only be filled with one thing. So this is where we fall into the problem. As human beings, we feel the emptiness. And so we go to try to fill it, but we try to fill it with the wrong things. Some of us try to fill it with drugs. Some try to fill it with alcohol. Some try to fill it with other people. Some try to fill it with our careers. Some try to fill it with money. Some try to fill it with power, status. But essentially, we're all trying to do the same thing. We're trying to fill that emptiness. And this is the reason why, as human beings, we start to take these objects
Sometimes they're other people. Sometimes they are our careers. Sometimes they are money. Sometimes status. Sometimes power. Sometimes wealth. But we take these things and we start to love them as we should only love our Creator. Allah subhanahu wa ta'ala says in the Quran, بعد أعوذ بالله من الشيطان الرجيم ومن الناس من يتخذ من دون الله أندادا يحبونهم كحب الله. And there are some from among people, وَمِنَ النَّاسِ مَنْ يَتَّخِذُ مِنْ دُونِ اللَّهِ أَنْدَادًا, that there are some people who take besides Allah rivals, أَنْدَادًا. And in what way are these things rivals with Allah subhanahu wa ta'ala? These are not things necessarily that we bow down to. They are not things that we necessarily pray to. Because we have this idea in our mind that an idol is just something that you make out of stone and then you pray to it. Right? At the time of the Prophet ﷺ, the idol worshippers, they made stone idols and they prayed to them. And so we limit this concept of idol worship. We limit this concept to just a stone object or saying that God has a son, and that's where we think that's idol worship. And as long as I don't do that, I don't have idols of the heart. But Allah in this ayah is saying that there are people who take rivals with Allah, and in what way are they rivals with Allah? يُحِبُّونَهُمْ كَحُبِّ اللَّهِ. They love them as they should only love Allah. They love them as the love that they should have for Allah. وَالَّذِينَ آمَنُوا أَشَدُّ حُبًّا لِلَّهِ. And those who believe are the most intense. أَشَدُّ حُبًّا لِلَّهِ. Their strongest love, their most intense love is for Allah. Now everything that I've just said is still very conceptual. No one in this room will raise their hand and say, okay, actually I love so-and-so more than Allah. Or I love such-and-such as I should only love Allah. Because typically as believers, even disbelievers, we don't really recognize this. And we wouldn't acknowledge it. But in our actions and in our inside of us, that's the situation. But we don't recognize it. The natural question is, first, how do you recognize what these things are? That we love as we should only love Allah. That's the first question. Second, what's the problem with doing this? What are the consequences of loving something as you should only love Allah? What is the consequence of taking this emptiness that we all have and filling it with something other than our Creator, and the love of our Creator, and the ultimate attachment to our Creator? What is the consequence? First of all, let's ask, how do we know what things we have taken and loved as we should only love Allah? Well, nobody can, you know, like go inside with some sort of apparatus and do a test on the heart that's going to tell you, okay, for you, you know, it's your money. For you, it's school. For you, it's your job. For you, it's people. And maybe it's a combination of things. We don't have any sort of litmus test or blood test for this, right? So how do you find out? You know that there are indicators of love. There are indicators of love. And I want you guys to ask yourself this question. We've all experienced human love at the least, right? We know what it feels like to love another person. Am I right? Anyone in this room never felt love in their life? Okay, good. Alhamdulillah. We've all experienced this emotion. Now, ask yourself this. When you love another person, what does it look like? How do you feel? How do you act? What are the indicators of love? Well, first of all, one of the most clear indicators of love is whatever you love most, whatever occupies the biggest part in your heart, is going to also occupy the biggest part in your thoughts.
and in your mind. Therefore, if you want to know what you love most, ask yourself, what do I think about most? Because you cannot help but think about what you love. It's a natural consequence of love. You can't help it, right? So when someone, for example, is in love, all they can think about is the person that they're in love with. And by extension, all they can talk about is the person that they're in love with. And their friends just want them to be quiet. Right? It's like, enough already. Because it becomes a consuming type of obsession. When you love, you want to talk about what you love. You remember what you love. It is a natural consequence of love. Does everyone agree? With the example of another human being, you see this very clearly. And the person can't stop talking about the one they're in love with, right? They can't stop thinking about them. They stay up at night because they can't stop thinking about them. So my question to you is, if you want to know what you love most, or what fills your heart most, ask yourself that simple question. What do I think about most? Throughout my day, first thing on my mind in the morning, when I wake up, last thing on my mind before I sleep. The thing that I cannot stop thinking about even in my prayers. Okay, what is that thing? Does everyone have some sort of answer? Yes? Or do you guys just not think? You think, right? What is it that you're thinking about? You know yourself. What is it? Okay. What's another consequence of love? Natural consequence of love. When you love another person, that person says jump and you say how high, right? The point is that when someone is, you know, has totally fallen for another person, they become almost like at the mercy of that person. Whatever that person wants, they do. They will do anything to please that person. They will do anything to make them happy. They will do anything to be close to that person. Is this not true? Is this true? So when you feel, the more love you feel, the more you have the desire to please the one you love. Right? So ask yourself this question. What is it in my life that I work hardest, or who is it in my life that I work hardest to please? Or what is it in my life that I work the hardest to achieve? Okay. Another indicator of love is fear. So ask yourself what you're most afraid of. Ask yourself what you're most afraid of losing. What in your life causes you the greatest anxiety? You know, this emotion of fear is a very strong indicator of attachment, a very strong indicator of love. Because when you love something so much, you're terrified of losing it. That's why when you are very attached to your money, you might get, you know, high blood pressure and all these health problems just because of your fear of losing that money. Right? So that is fear that comes out of love. When you love something, you're terrified of losing it. So the next question you ask yourself, what am I most afraid of? What am I most afraid of losing? For some people, the answer to this question has to do with another person. You're most afraid of losing a specific person, for example. Or sometimes the answer to this question is, I'm most afraid of losing status. I'm most afraid of what people think of me. I'm most afraid that people will think this about me. But ask yourself, what is it that occupies your mind?

yourself, what is it that occupies your mind and makes you afraid? Ask yourself, what causes you the most pain in your life? What makes you cry? What makes you so extremely angry? Anger, pain, fear, these are all pointers to attachments. So far, we've asked about 5 questions or so. Do you guys have an answer to these questions for your own self, right? Yes? Okay. Do you find that the answer to all of these questions is related to the very same thing? Is that the case for anybody? Yes? Typically, it is related to something within the same kind of category or related to the same thing. The reason is that that thing is your attachment. It's something that is so important to you that it takes a very, very large part in your heart. And that's why it's occupying your mind. And that's why it's causing you fear. And that's why it's causing you sadness. And that's why it's causing all these things. Now, I'm going to ask you a question. What do you think should be what we think about most? What do you think should be what we're most afraid of? What do you think should be what we think about in our prayers? What should be the first thing on our mind when we wake up? The last thing on our mind before we sleep? The thing we're most afraid of losing and what we want to please most? Do you guys understand what I'm saying here? That when a person's love for Allah is the greatest, when your ultimate attachment and your ultimate love and your strongest love, ashaddu hubban lillah, is for Allah subhanahu wa ta'ala, then you will find that it is Allah that you think about most. And this is yadhkurullaha kathiran. When Allah subhanahu wa ta'ala describes people, the believers in the Qur'an, or when Allah advises us in the Qur'an with dhikr. What's dhikr? Dhikr is remembrance. He advises us to remember Him, but He doesn't just say, remember me. He says, remember a lot. Kathiran, a lot. And this is a natural consequence of love. You don't force yourself to remember someone that you're in love with. Wouldn't that be funny if Ahmed had to put an alert in his phone and that, okay, 12 o'clock, you need to think about Sara now. Like a reminder to think about her. Like that's funny, right? Because that's not the way it works when you love someone. You do not need to be reminded to remember the one you love. It's automatic. So then we have to ask, why do we have to be reminded to remember Allah? Like we can go through our entire day and forget that we didn't pray. Wait a minute. Whoa. I totally forgot to pray Dhuhr. I totally forgot about Asr. That's not the way love works. Do you understand my point? Because it would be a problem if Ahmed had to put an alert to remind him to remember Sara. It would probably be an indication that he's not too excited about that marriage. I'm like, oh man, I just remember, I have a wife. And I need to remember her now. That wouldn't be a good sign. We all agree, right? But that's how our relationship is with God. It's like we have this concept of God, but it isn't in here. And therefore it isn't here. Let me give you another example. When you love someone, whatever fills your heart, you become a master to it. You become a slave to it. It becomes your master. Now this is where I'm going to talk about the consequences of having something other than Allah in the heart. Filling the heart. So there isn't space. There isn't space. When money fills the heart, you know what happens?

0: will do anything for the sake of money. That's the world we live in. When you look at the horrific things that people do to other people, bombing entire countries, right? Killing, stealing. What is that about? It's just about money, honestly. What's oil? What's oil? It's just money. But we do these things because of money. And therefore, we are willing to do anything it takes for whatever I love most. If there's something you want to remember, it is this. Be very, very careful what you love most, because you become a slave to it. You become a slave to it. It commands you, you hear and you obey. If it's another person, you will do anything to please them. Why do we get in a situation, for example, where it's so difficult to do things that Allah has commanded us to do? When Allah commands us to dress in a certain way, but it becomes so difficult for us to do it, what is it that's keeping us from doing it? What is it that's keeping us from hearing and obeying? It's because we love something else that we're hearing and obeying. And it may just be fashion. And it may just be society's standard of beauty. It may just be what people think. What other people think of me. People are going to think this of me, or people are going to think that of me. And because that is what I'm most concerned about, I choose that. When I have a business and I have to make a decision, we're always faced with choices, always. And I have to make a decision. I have to, for example, if I have a restaurant, there's the choice. Do I sell alcohol to make more money? Interest, riba. But we make these choices based on what we love most. So if it is money, that's why we choose that. But if I sell alcohol, I'll make more money. If I get these huge interest-bearing loans, I'll make more money. When what I love most is the size of my house, and what people think of me, and the fact that people look at me and say, wow, look at what she's driving, or look at what he's driving, look at his house, look at his clothes. If that's what I love most, and that's what's most important to me, then it's no problem for me to get a huge interest-bearing loan on a house. It's no problem for me to finance a car, because what's most important to me is what people think, or the fact that I look good in this particular car. And we put aside the fact that Allah subhanahu wa ta'ala has forbidden these things. We become slaves to what we love most. So that's why we have to be very careful what we love most. If what we love more than anything else, if what we love more than what society thinks, what money comes or what money goes, if what we love more than any of these other things is Allah, then when Allah says, we hear and we obey. When Allah says that you're supposed to dress in a certain way, we hear and we obey. And we do it out of love. When Allah says to do a certain thing, when Allah says that at Fajr time, it's you get up and you pray, we hear and we obey. Because let me give you guys an example. If I told you that at exactly 5 a.m., there would be a check outside of your doorstep for $5 million. 5 a.m. And all you have to do is set your alarm, go inside. Would you set your alarm? Is there anyone in this room who would say, I love sleep more? Is there anyone in this room who would say that my bed is too comfortable? Forget the $5 million. Raise your hand if you would do that. And if you raise your hand, I know you're not telling the truth. Okay, you know you would do that. Something to reflect on is that we will set our alarm and we will get up any time of the night. No matter how little sleep you got, no matter how comfortable your bed is, you will get up just to go get that money. Now that's $5 million. Because that's a lot of money, right? Do you know that that is nothing compared to infinity, right? We all know that. I mean, you don't need to be like a math major to know that. Because it's a finite amount of money. It's a finite reward. You cannot compare a finite reward to an infinite reward. Because when you compare something finite to something infinite, no matter how big it is, it tends towards zero. It's essentially nothing. So now we're talking about things that we would do. We would do it for way less. If I told you 10 bucks were going to be outside your door, you know what I'm saying? You're like, oh, who cares? All you got to do is get out of bed. Easy money, right? You would do it. You would do it for $2. I mean, we would. Admit it. I'll give you proof. I will give you proof. You want me to give you proof? Okay, I'm going to give you proof. Black Friday. Right? Totally. We do that. I mean, this isn't just theoretical. People, do they not? They will wake up at the crack of dawn after Thanksgiving sales. Wake up at the crack of dawn and stand outside of Best Buy. And stand outside of Walmart or wherever it is, and sometimes literally stand in lines for hours in the cold to save a few dollars. Right? I mean, really, to save a few dollars. So we're not talking $5 billion. We're talking like $5. Sometimes, like, even if it's $50. So forget $5 million. The most, what are you going to save? But this is what we do. Something to look at. This is just because of money. But we won't get up and at that same time of the night or that same time to pray Qiyam or to pray even Fajr. We'll sleep through Fajr, but if it comes to a sale, we'll get up. Sometimes people camp outside. I mean, do you guys know what people do for these sales? Have you guys seen or read in the news about the way we act? I mean, this one time, this lady, I guess she had mace, and she was like spraying people at Walmart because she wanted the video games. I mean, really? It's just a few dollars. But that's the point. This is how we act when we love something. When we love, this is how we act. Human beings will act absolutely insane when they love. And when the love is for money and when the love is for getting a good deal, we'll do anything. But if that is for something so much greater, we don't even want to make a tiny effort of getting up and praying Fajr. We will not step out of our class to go pray. We won't step out of a meeting. We won't step out of the Macy's sale. We won't step away from a movie or a basketball game to go pray. But let me ask you this question. When you guys are in class, or you're at work, or you're in a meeting, and you need to use the bathroom, what do you do? I mean, this is a rhetorical question, but I know the answer. The answer is, I don't care what situation I am in, if I need to use the bathroom, I go, I leave, and I use the bathroom. Nobody says, but I'm in class, so I can't leave. Why? Why don't we do that? Why do we say, I'm not going to get up and go to the bathroom during my class? Why do we not say that? The reason is that the consequences of not getting up and leaving the classroom far outweigh any consequences of the embarrassment of walking out of class. Right? Agreed? When it's 5 o'clock in the morning and you need to use the bathroom, has anyone said, you know, I'm just too comfortable, I'm just going to take care of my business here because I'm just too comfortable? Yeah, you did that when you were like 5. But since then, hopefully you didn't do that. So you will get up and I will get up at 5 o'clock in the morning to go to the bathroom, but we won't get up to pray. So far, this is our human condition. We will get up to use the bathroom. We will get up to go stand in line for a sale, but we won't get up to pray to the Lord of the universe, who has the entire universe in his control. We're not talking now about $5 million. We're not talking about any amount, any finite amount of reward. We're talking about forever. We're talking about the reward of God. We're talking about Jannah. So we have to go back and re-examine our priorities. If we can leave our classroom, if we can leave our meeting, if we can leave these other things that we're doing in life to go to the bathroom, can we not leave to pray? We are so worried about being embarrassed in front of people. Isn't that why we get up? Isn't that the reason why you don't want to just stay in class and take care of your business in your seat? Is because you're afraid of being humiliated in front of the people. But we're not worried about being humiliated in front of Allah by missing our prayers. Isn't this the reality? The reason for this is because we have taken the dunya, we've taken everything that we can see and feel and touch, we've taken this life and we've injected it into our hearts, and we love it so much that we love it more than Allah subhanahu wa ta'ala. We don't see Allah, so we run after what we can see. We have to shift that focus. Because dunya is something that is by its very nature temporary, by its very nature an illusion. Everything we run after in this life, does any of it last? Tell me the answer to the questions that I asked you at the beginning. Remember I asked 5 questions or so? Now, the answer that you had to those questions, do you remember what it was? Yes? Nod if you do. Okay. That thing, the answer, is that thing going to last? Is that thing going to last forever? Is that thing perfect? So this is our problem. We try to fill the emptiness with something that is not lasting and something that is not perfect. And then we wonder why we end up with broken hearts. We end up disappointed. We end up so upset, so afraid, so insecure. It's clear why that happens. Because the thing that we are loving most is something that is not lasting, something that is not perfect. It's like a person who's rock climbing and they're holding on to a twig. What happens? You don't have to be a physics major to know what happens. What happens? The twig, if you hold on to a twig with all of your weight, what happens to the twig? It breaks. Then what happens to you? There's something called gravity. What happens to you? You fall. And we wonder why we end up falling, and we keep falling, and things keep breaking. It's because we're holding on to the wrong stuff. We are loving the wrong stuff, and we are neglecting the real thing.
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2: The following is a recital rendered by Maulana Dilawar Baba. The recital of The Wird al-Latif, the graceful and benevolent litany, which was compiled by Imam Abdullah bin Alawi al-Haddad. The Wird is a form of dhikrullah, consisting of invocatory sayings of the Prophet, peace be upon him, which the author has holistically weaved between pertinent Quranic verses into a graceful and harmonious tapestry. Coupled with these are a number of inspirational lines provided by the author himself. Imam al-Haddad was born in the spiritual city of Tarim in the hills of Hadramaut, Yemen, in 1043 after Hijrah. Growing up in an environment where the accent was upon piety, frugality, erudition, and an uncompromising thirst for gnosis. His illustrious ancestors had for centuries produced generation after generation of great scholars, Gnostics, and summoners to the straight path of the beloved Imam was appropriately called the Mujaddid of the 12th century and the Kutub of religious leaders during his period. The word Al-Latif may be used for the protection from various inward and outward perils and for healing illnesses of the body, mind, soul, and heart. A wird, or plural, or rod, is a litany one chooses to recite for invocatory purposes. And the wird al-latif is recommended to be recited after Fajr prayer in the morning and after Maghrib prayer in the evening, but can be recited at any time of the day.
3: بسم الله الرحمن الرحيم قل هو الله أحد الله الصمد لم يلد ولم يولد ولم يكن له كفوا أحد بسم الله الرحمن الرحيم قل هو الله أحد الله الصمد لم يلد ولم يولد ولم يكن له كفوا أحد بسم الله الرحمن الرحيم قل 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
0: As the sacred month of Muharram ushers in a new Islamic year, it brings with it a message of renewal and reflection from the sacrifice at Karbala, a timeless example of courage and unwavering faith, to the many reminders of Allah's mercy and protection throughout the prophetic history. 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

0: As the sacred month of Muharram ushers in a new Islamic year, it brings with it a message of renewal and reflection from the sacrifice at Karbala, a timeless example of courage and unwavering faith, to the many reminders of Allah's mercy and protection throughout the prophetic history. 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
2: 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Yes, indeed, it is the Saturday Social right here on Radio 786. Today is Saturday, the 20th of June 2026, coinciding with the 4th of Muharram 1448. I'm your host for this morning, Khadija Muhammad. Idrisa Kipifanvek joins me in just a short while. It's a bit of a slow start for us here on Saturday Social. How has your week been? And how is your Saturday morning starting? Let me know via WhatsApp on 0786101112. I'd love to hear from all of you. And of course, it's Saturday Social, so it's time for relaxation and happy vibes. And so what's to come? This morning at about 10 past 8, we reflect on a powerful Youth Day moment where grade 7 girls were encouraged to find their voice, challenge negative self-talk, and begin shaping how they see themselves through journaling and affirmations. At about 8:30, we've got an exciting new edition of 30 Seconds coming your way. And just at around 9:15, Nasreen Sali Edras, who is our integrative wellness practitioner, joins us for this week's edition of Healthy Living. I think many of you quite enjoyed last week's session. It was part one of her series titled, Does the Health Industry Serve Our Health? And so Nasreen will commence with part two this morning, inshallah. 9:15, Motor Manics and Mechanics commences, and we'll be unpacking a feature that most modern drivers live with every day but don't fully understand. It switches your engine off at the robot, fires it up again when you move, and quietly promises fuel savings. But what's really going on under the bonnet? So again, Chetty gives us the insight about stop-start systems, starter motors, and whether all of those repeated restarts are really helping your car or if it's slowly wearing it down. So if that's something you're interested in, 9:15 is the time for you. We touch base with Western Province motorsport commentator Francois Butler at about 9:25 for the latest on what is happening on the motorsports scene. And so we've got a very interesting Motomatics and Mechanics pit stop coming your way this morning. And then in our final 20 minutes together, we'll be joined by Joseph Kutsia, who is an art teacher at Cedar Primary School in Mitchells Plain, to unpack the journey where learners are being exposed to professional art spaces, developing their portfolios and working towards potential entry into UCT Fine Arts. But of course, in our first hour together, before we touch on the sports that is happening, we will be featuring your messages and tracks. So do send them through to us via WhatsApp on 0786101112. It's another exciting and busy Saturday Social coming your way. 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Ooh, you see what I mean when I say it's a slow start here? Even my English is slow to warm up. My vocabulary and grammar and syntax is slow to warm up. You can send me your WhatsApp messages of goodwill, birthday wishes, get well messages, congratulatory notes, messages of encouragement, etc., etc., via WhatsApp on 0786101112. And if there's anything that caught your eye this week, let us know. We're very curious. How was your week? How was your weekend? And what's on the cards for you on this Saturday? If I'm not mistaken, it's gearing up to be quite a beautiful Saturday in terms of weather. So what have you got planned for today? Let me know via WhatsApp on 0786101112. 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
0: As the sacred month of Muharram ushers in a new Islamic year, it brings with it a message of renewal and reflection from the sacrifice at Karbala, a timeless example of courage and unwavering faith, to the many reminders of Allah's mercy and protection throughout the prophetic history. 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Muharram 1448, Radio 786, hear the difference.
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0: As the sacred month of Muharram ushers in a new Islamic year, it brings with it a message of renewal and reflection from the sacrifice at Karbala, a timeless example of courage and unwavering faith, to the many reminders of Allah's mercy and protection throughout the prophetic history. May this Muharram inspire us to remain steadfast and place our trust in Allah the Almighty. Muharram 1448, Radio 786, hear the difference.
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I mentioned a little earlier on, it's a bit of a slow start for us here on Saturday Social. And so how's your morning going? I'd love to hear from you. Let me know via WhatsApp on 0786 10 11 12. And also, how was your week? Was there anything that caught your eye? Anything interesting that you can share with me? Let me know. I was all holed up in the house trying to work through my course load and finish and submit my mid-year exams. So I don't know much about what was going on outside in Cape Town this week. So let me know via WhatsApp on 0786 10 11 12 if there's anything interesting that caught your eye. We've got a couple of messages that have come through via our WhatsApp line on 0786 10 11 12. The first one says, Assalamu alaikum, how are you all? We are well, alhamdulillah. Tariq, are you well? Got a confirmation head nod over on that side of the desk. So we're all well, alhamdulillah. Baya salamat to Safa Kasim on her 5th birthday. Danielle van der Skaif, Mutalib Kasu, Fahmi Lant in Sukaina Kasu of Malmesbury, Buta Ali on his 85th birthday, mashallah. Happy birthday all. You must have a wonderful day, inshallah. May Allah subhanahu wa ta'ala grant all of the sick shifa. And this message comes from Nabawiya and Faiz of Mandalay. Shukran so much for sending through that message. And then I'm going to save Assalamu alaikum Mumtaz. Shukran for sending through those messages. I'm going to save those for our Afrikaans, our resident Afrikaans speaker here on Saturday Social. And then we've got a lovely message coming through from Hanif. Assalamu alaikum. I pray that Allah Almighty opens the doors of success in every area of your life. May His mercy surround you, protect you, and shower you with blessings beyond what you imagine. Ameen. Have a blessed day and weekend, inshallah. Shukran so much for sending through that wonderful message. So you can also have your message read here on Radio 786 on 100.4 FM by sending it through to me via WhatsApp on 0786 10 11 12. Still to come in this hour, we will do our best. our sports updates for the weekend will happen between myself and Riza, and we will do our best to keep you as informed as Riaz Parker keeps you informed, but no promises on that front. We've got news coming your way at 8 o'clock, and then just after 8 we'll be speaking to Sonia Buerta, who is the founding director of Living Through Learning, and we'll be speaking about the Youth and Girl Power Day that was held at Valhalla Primary School and what the experience revealed about the emotional and mental well-being of young girls in our schools. Very interesting conversation after 8 o'clock, inshallah, so do tune in for that. But yeah, in the meantime, send me your messages via WhatsApp on 0786 10 11 12. 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

0: 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We are taking your messages via WhatsApp on 0786 10 11 12. I think we're starting to get warmed up. We had a slow start this morning, but I think we are sufficiently warmed up now. What can you tell me, Riza?
1: The kettle has been on, the kettle is off, the tea has been drunk, and we set sail for the day and the weekend, everybody. This is the Saturday Social. I am Riza Kipi van Wyk. I am I'm feeling a little bit excited for this weekend. I think it's this weather, seeing some blue skies and feeling a little bit like optimistic, you know, when it comes out after all that grey, cloudy days, and then you just see like, okay, and it started yesterday, I think, you know, I was a little bit excited. You couldn't wait for...
0: Wait, you're talking about grey, cloudy days. Was it like overcast where you stay? Was it like grey and cloudy where you stay?
1: You know, Cape Town is, it has like all the seasons in one, so it depends on the, where you are.
0: Yes.
1: So basically from where I stay to where I go in the week to be productive, to go toil the land and the soil, the plantation, basically. So at the plantation, it was a little bit gray, windy, terribly cold, you know. Then there were those days where the sun's out, but it's like...
0: Not on.
1: You know what I'm saying?
0: It's me, but like,
1: and it's
0: not
1: been
0: working.
1: Like weird. Yo, you a scientist, Cordero. Let's do this for the people, for the community. We all want to know what is going on. Why is... The sun is shining, right?
0: Yeah.
1: When you stand in the sun, it's incredibly hot, like there's this heat.
0: Yeah.
1: But the minute you reach the shade of the building or whatever it is, it's like terribly cold. You're like shivering. You can't be... what's why the vast contrast, you know, from your... If you could share your thoughts, Professor.
0: My thoughts. Okay. I think... I just want to say this. I think Riza severely overestimates my knowledge base when it comes to certain things, because Riza throws around the term, you know, scientist, like it's a blanket, term, like it doesn't have any like specifics. Specifically, my training is in soil, in like sand. Not sand, but like earth.
1: This has to do with the soil. The sun reaches the
0: soil.
1: You know what I mean? You're the only scientist we have in this building right now, Cordero. We need you. We rely upon
0: it's
1: you.
0: It's a big building, Riza. I'm sure there's somebody else out there who's better qualified. But it's winter. I don't know what else to say. It's winter. We've got... There are a lot of factors. There are ocean currents. There's air temperature. The way, like, wind channels and all of those things have a... the Earth's tilt also has an impact. I will say, though, something that I have observed is that I remember winter being a lot more wet.
1: There we go. There we go. There we're getting somewhere. The first half of that answer was a very kind of like... political, nuanced kind of answer. Like she's saying things without saying things, but not really getting to the point. You know what I mean? What do they call that when they do that? When the politicians do that?
0: Beating around the bush.
1: Is that me?
0: not getting straight to the point.
1: That's yeah. I mean, I hear you. It's I don't know if it's climate change also. If we're witnessing it, are we experiencing it? Is that thing they used to speak about? Do you guys, anybody remember? There was such a big emphasis on the ozone layer, and the ozone layer was going to... I remember there were sometimes I used to feel like crying about this ozone layer, like we were going to burn out, you know?
0: When we were at school, it was like a big thing. I was telling my mom about this, that like there was this whole thing about, you know, the hole in the ozone layer, and if you don't reduce your carbon emissions and your CFC uses, then, you know, the ozone layer is going to disappear and you're going to be burnt to a crisp by the sun, because that's what protects us. And I was thinking about this a couple of years ago, and I Googled it, you know, as you do everything when you want to know something. And apparently that particular hole in the ozone layer was repaired. It's closed.
1: Wow.
0: Okay.
1: Wow.
0: And so I'm like, yay, huge win for us millennials. We, you know, rallied.
1: We did it.
0: Now I don't know so much anymore.
1: No, Cordita, come on. Don't do this.
0: In the ozone layer might be closed, but there are definitely other things going on. There are definitely other factors at play. And FC, one of our listeners says, it's not that cold. I was swimming last week, Saturday, and today too. Number one, that sounds lekker.
1: Wow.
0: I love me a swim, and I love that you're taking advantage of this weather, and you're still being able to swim. But how crazy is that? Swimming in June in Cape Town.
1: That's what it's about. You know what I mean? That is seizing the moment and seizing the opportunities and just making the most out of it. I mean, we shouldn't be restricted to just swimming in the summer days.
0: No, no. But I also want to ask this listener: are you swimming in the ocean, or are you like going to the swimming? Are you swimming in a swimming pool? Because I think there is a bit of a difference there. But then also, like, the municipal swimming pools have their seasons, and they, like, close at a certain time. But the listener is typing, so I'll let you know.
1: You'll keep us updated. But good one for us. You know what? We did it. We did it with the ozone friendly cans. Remember, they were keeping on about that. You have to look out for the signs. Anything that your family uses at home, aerosol cans, have to have the ozone friendly. Make sure it has that thing. And if it doesn't, you know. So we were like, they made us kind of paranoid about, I just felt paranoid a little bit about that, you know, growing up.
0: Do you think they still have those logos on? If somebody has a can of air freshener on hand or something with like a spray, please check the packaging and tell us if it has like an ozone friendly symbol on it, because this is low-key traumatized, not going to lie, by the propaganda.
1: It had that real flippin' stamp, it had the earth on it, and then it had the little banner thing, ozone friendly or something like that.
0: But
1: there we go. You know, we can do it. Whatever it is that we rally together, we can achieve. I mean, there we fix the ozone layer. You heard from the scientist herself. We flip and fix that hole in the ozone layer. But I also don't underestimate Earth's power or Mother Nature.
0: Yeah.
1: As we are also almost a reflection of nature.
0: Of course.
1: To also heal itself and restore itself.
0: Yes.
1: Is that true?
0: Yes.
1: Obviously, of course.
0: Everything in balance. I mean, Quran, we know this from Quran as well, that everything is in balance. But that still should not make us irresponsible in our actions.
1: 100%.
0: And they are, you know, we're speaking about like something small as being very like conscious of our, you know, what we use at home to, like, you know, take care of our homes and those kinds of things. And we're speaking about, you know, we obviously, you and I are having this discussion on the background of, like, grade 4 natural sciences in, like, 2000 and something. But then there are other things that we also need to think about, like the industrial, like, you know, the industrial sector, and have the way that certain world events also have an impact on the environment. I think, not to get into this too much, but everybody's familiar with the like COP27 and, you know, the G7 summits, all of these global environmental related gatherings that happens, where they speak about carbon emissions and the carbon footprint of certain countries and those kinds of things. And this is also a reflection of how all things are interconnected. And oftentimes when we speak of the Palestinian cause, we speak of how none of us are free until all of us are free.
1: 100%.
0: Yes, it's a human rights aspect. Yes, it's a, you know, the right to life aspect. But part of the right to life is the right to an environment that supports life. And climate justice is very much a part of the Palestinian cause. We know that the amount of bombs that are dropped globally emits untold amounts
1: of course,
0: obviously destruction, but environmental destruction as well. We also know that there have been reports of the use of chemicals in conflict areas, and that also has long-term environmental impacts. There are now agricultural reports coming out that the land itself is poisoned, and so anything that grows there is also poisoned. These foods are exported, and sometimes it lands up in South Africa. And so this is, and you see where I'm going with this? The BDS movement that calls for the boycott of things. It's not just that there's, of course, the economic aspect, but there's the fact that your health is also at risk in this regard. So everything is interconnected. We just got to think about it, you know, on a bigger scale. And inshallah, it renews our efforts. But yeah, so like I said, there's a lot to talk about. It's not really the topic of our discussion.
1: Wow,
0: but
1: I was really
0: to take your mind there.
1: Shukran, Qadira, for that, Professor. And we were very optimistic and enthusiastic about the efforts. And then we were reminded again about, let's

0: about. Yeah, let's stay strong in our. It is not really much that we can do physically or to help and assist the cause. Let's just keep it in our du'as, you know, and our thoughts and our prayers.
1: I do feel that the bare minimum is, besides du'as, of course, you know, du'as, well, is extremely valuable. But we also have power as consumers. Everybody, regardless of their income bracket,
0: the machines,
1: has power
0: wheels
1: as consumer.
0: Can't turn if we don't go there exactly. And turn it and feed it. So
1: boycott.
0: The less we feed it, the better for us and for the future. I love that.
1: We must boycott, divest, and sanction.
0: Boycott, divest, and sanction. This is Saturday Social on Radio 786. In just like 35 seconds, maybe it's 32, we're going to get into the sports. Bear with Cardira and I, because Riaz Parker has set the bar incredibly high, but we will jump nevertheless and reach. That's what we do. We are people of resilient nature. Stay tuned. In just a second, we'll be bringing you that sports.
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5: 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They are attempting to silence the boycott and burden the Palestine Solidarity Campaign with heavy legal cost. 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We call on Philip Kravitz to publicly denounce these actions and withdraw his support. Stand with justice. 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
6: Verily, in the killing of Hussein, there is a fire that burns in the hearts of believers which never subsides. The genocide in Gaza, counteracted by the steadfast resistance in Iran and Lebanon, finds a tumultuous world drawing immense inspiration from Imam Hussein alayhi salam's immortal stand against tyranny. Join the Ahlul Bayt Mosque on the corner of Artery and the Vet Roads, Artery, in its 10-night Muharram program from the 16th of June to the 26th of June, every night at 7 p.m., led by Sheikh Maysam Sadiq from Iran, under the theme Karbala Lives, Resistance, Dignity, and the Struggle Against Oppression.
3: As the sacred month of Muharram ushers in a new Islamic year, it brings with it a message of renewal and reflection from the sacrifice at Karbala, a timeless example of courage and unwavering faith, to the many reminders of Allah's mercy and protection throughout the prophetic history. May this Muharram

0: inspire us to remain steadfast and place our trust in Allah, the Almighty. 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

0: It's Saturday Social on Radio 786 100.4 FM, and that sound means that it's time for your sports. Unfortunately, for both you and us, we do not have the ubiquitous Riaz Parker with us this morning. We do hope that he has an absolutely stunning day.
1: 100%.
0: But the bar is very, very high, and Riza and I... Ons is maar kort.
1: Ons is kort sokkies in hierdie gedeelte, maar ons sal ons beste probeer. En dis wat ons sal doen. Ek sal begin. Hier is het. In the world of cricket, what you have to look forward to in the third match ODI, we've got India versus Afghanistan. That's set to be a cracker of a match there at 10 a.m. this morning. And right now, currently going down, it's the second test match here, and that's England versus New Zealand. And that's day three. New Zealand lead by 352 runs, and so I'm sure they'll be very happy about that. But hey, it's not too sure what time that game started. They've they're looking 56 overs end, and they are looking very promising as it stands right now. And coming up on the third match of the T20 international, we've got Namibia versus Nigeria. Very interesting. Africa battling it out there. Today, that's coming up at 2 o'clock this afternoon.
0: Yes, it is. And then we're taking a look at soccer, some scores coming out of the World Cup. In Group C, Scotland versus Morocco, that is 1-0 to Morocco. And it was at full time. Brazil versus Haiti, 3-0 to Brazil at full time. For Group D, it was Turkey took on Paraguay. Full-time 1-0 to Paraguay. So there are a couple of fixtures coming up today. We will see Netherlands versus Sweden for Group F at 7 o'clock. And then for Group E will be Germany versus Ivory Coast at 10 o'clock. Inshallah.
1: What a cracker lineup of sports happening today there. We've also got some things going down in the rugby world, and just a quick look at that. We have a reminder that we're backing our Boikies today at 3 o'clock, South Africa versus the Barbarians. At what looks like a very intense game set to be. And then in the Super Rugby Pacific playoffs, we've got the Hurricanes versus the Chiefs. And that is it for the rugby, I think. Let me just double check here, because I don't want to, you know, leave out any...
0: Well, the Hurricanes take on Chiefs at like 9:05 this morning. So you can watch the Hurricanes versus Chiefs game like now this morning.
1: Right.
0: And then this afternoon you can see South Africa take on the Barbarians.
1: That's a good one. And then very interestingly, you know, obviously we played this past Thursday. Much relieved, the one all draw, meaning that we still in it. We still got a chance in this World Cup. That being Bafana, lucky to get that penalty there to keep us in that group stages. It all depends on what happens with, is it South Korea, Tariq, that we're playing? Well,
0: yes.
1: We're playing Korea, so hopefully we can. We need to secure that bag. We need at least a 2-goal head start from my. Excuse my ignorance, but the interesting thing here that I see that number 14, the player in Bafana is a defender, Mbekezeli Mbukazi. This guy was holding it down. I watched that first match, man, he was cutting them off. There was even a point this guy was taking shots, cracker shots at goal. Surprised he didn't see any goals scored, but he was really making his mark in that Bafana versus Mexico game, and a really promising player. And it seems to be paying off, because it says that people are... coaches and there's eyes on him now in the spotlight, saying that he's not going to stay long in the major league, the major league, the MLS, and he looks to be heading straight into the UEFA Champions League next market, and that's the qualities of Mbukazi. And I mean, he's played in the USL Championships for years and has seen talent. Lebo Maloto, who's one of the coaches, and he's seen talent from the US moving to Europe, but he has no doubt that about Mbukazi's future, and saying that he follows his game and thinks he's a special player. He thinks that the Champions League is calling his name, and he doesn't know how he does it, but he thinks we don't sing enough praises when it comes to defenders like him. Yeah, it's really phenomenal. I don't know if you recall that first game was... I think we would have been, we'd have suffered a little bit more, more defeat in that regard. So very nice to see, you know, this is what this big stage is about as well for yes. these athletes, you know, to showcase their talents and then also be appropriately scouted yeah. to further their footballing career. In the world of sports, I'm not too sure what else you would like to.
0: So we to swing back to cricket, we forgot to mention about the ODI.
1: Right.
0: The international. India versus Afghanistan at 10 o'clock today.
1: We've got it.
0: For the ODI. And then for the T20, as we mentioned, the third match takes place at 2 o'clock with Namibia versus Nigeria. But then after that, we've also got Denmark versus Germany. As well as Australia versus the Netherlands. So, yeah, there's quite a bit happening in terms of T20. Let me not confuse it. So, the ODIs, it's India versus Afghanistan at 10 o'clock. And then... I lost my place. Oh, no, please come back. The ICC Women's T20 World Cup.
1: Right.
0: The Women's T20 World Cup. Australia takes on New Zealand Australia takes on the Netherlands at 11:30 today. And then Bangladesh versus Pakistan at 3:30. And then England versus Scotland at 7:30. And that is for the ICC Women's T20 World Cup that is happening. Honestly, I don't really like watch cricket. But if right. I do... T20 is my favorite because it's so fast-paced and it goes like really quickly. So if you somebody like me who really enjoys watching a T20 match, then the ICC Women's T20 World Cup has a couple of games for you as well. So yeah, you can. There's lots happening to keep you entertained in the world of sports.
1: Lots. And also, are you familiar with the Williams, Serena Williams?
0: Yes,
1: she's made a comeback now she's played. And then apparently her partner dropped out.
0: Oh.
1: And then, because she came in at doubles, it's like a doubles partnership. And this something, I don't know if she got injured or something. But then, the plot thickens. She will be doubling up and with her sister, Serena and Venus Williams, in the Wimbledon doubles.
0: When they said 2026 was the new 2016, when was the last time Serena and Venus played?
1: You know what
0: together?
1: I mean? And and somehow they've received this wild card, which means they're teaming up now in the women's doubles at Wimbledon after they received... this wild card for the Grand Slam. That's said to be very interesting. I mean, I don't know too much about tennis, but it is fun to watch. It's very intense.
0: Especially when they were so, they're veterans in the world of.
1: And they're still giving it such
0: tennis.
1: That's always good to see, you know?
0: Yeah. Oh, so Venus and Serena Williams last played a competitive doubles match together on September 1st in 2022 at the US Open.
1: Wow.
0: So that was the last time. So they are reuniting in 2026. But yeah, it does feel like a blast from the past because again, you know, like they were the sports icons.
1: You know what I mean? And they're making this comeback. Yeah. The legends added. I think there you have it for our sports. Up next, we're going to be heading into the news. And we'll take it from there. This is the Saturday Social on Radio 786. Do stay tuned, still lots more in store.
2: Radio 786 News. Assalamu alaikum and good morning. I am Khadija Davids. All attempts to shatter the resolve of the Lebanese people and Hezbollah have failed. This is the assertion of Hezbollah Secretary General Sheikh Naim Qasim. He told supporters that Lebanon is passing through the most dangerous phase, facing the most dangerous conspiracy and the gravest threat to the future of their homeland. He says that the Zionists sought to incite strife between the army and the resistance, but the awareness of the army and those responsible for it allowed this sedition to pass without materializing. Qasim says that the resistance made a Karbala-inspired decision and exercised patience where patience was required and fought where fighting was required. He affirmed that these Israeli occupation forces will withdraw from every last inch of Lebanon. Several foreign nationals have been assaulted and chased through the Masukwana informal settlement in Pietermaritzburg following an anti-immigration protest. The violence erupted after a demonstration organized by the March in March movement ended outside Pietermaritzburg City Hall. Thousands of protesters reportedly marched to the nearby settlement, accusing foreign nationals of involvement in a fatal attack on a local resident. Witnesses say protesters armed with sticks moved through the settlement searching for foreign nationals. Several people were assaulted while others fled in an attempt to escape the mob. Some victims sought refuge in a police vehicle parked outside the settlement. Police eventually intervened, placing some foreign nationals inside vehicles for their protection. One man suffered serious injuries and was reportedly left bleeding after being beaten by members of the crowd. The scene of Thursday night's mass shooting in Lotus River resembles a ghost town. Grassy Park Community Policing Forum chairperson Nicole Jacobus says that residents are fearing for their lives after four men were killed and another seriously wounded in the attack. While the police have yet to confirm whether the shooting is gang-related, Jacobus notes that violence has increased in Lotus River over the past few weeks. Western Cape MEC for Police Oversight and Community Safety, Andrew Murray, has called for extraordinary measures to address the violence, but Jacobus contends that police need to implement the basics more effectively and the community must also play its role in addressing the causes of criminality.
3: Choose your friends wisely. So again, to the youth out there, you also need to make the right decisions and choices in life. Parents need to have the constant conversation. Also, everyone wants to shift blame, but no one wants to take accountability. And I think that's where we need to go back to the drawing board. Discipline starts at home. Education starts at home. We need to teach our children the rights and the wrongs. We need to bring back the mindset of my child is your child. If I see you doing something wrong, I'm going to reprimand you. But we're not living like that. Then we can't be blinded by the wrongs of what our children is doing. If our children is doing wrong, we need to accept that they're doing wrong and we need to have the honest conversation.
2: Grassy Park CPF chairperson Nicole Jacobus. The Independent Electoral Commission in the Western Cape says all systems are in place for this weekend's voter registration drive ahead of the local government elections on November 4th. Eligible South Africans will be able to register to vote or update their registration details from this weekend at voting stations in their communities. The IEC says more than 3.3 million voters are registered across the province. The registration weekend is aimed at ensuring as many eligible citizens as possible are ready to cast their ballots in November. Concerns had been raised that last month's deadly storm could disrupt registration activities. Several communities were affected by damage to infrastructure and electricity networks. However, the IEC says extensive planning has been undertaken to keep registration stations operational. More than 1,600 voting stations will be open throughout the weekend. Stations will operate from 8 o'clock in the morning until 5 in the afternoon. The IEC is encouraging eligible citizens to check the registration status and update the details if necessary. The struggle against oppression pervades the music of the late Abdullah Ibrahim. His long-term friend and Inner Circle Entertainment's Nisar Bangakar says that Ibrahim's upbringing in District 6 exposed him to several cultural influences, but also to the injustices imposed by the apartheid regime.
4: If you listen to his compositions, and in fact there are so many, if you just look at the titles of so many of his songs, there's a song around Soweto, there's a song around Elsie's River, there are so many, you know, so he's really taken that, attached those labels to it. But again, all those influences, the sounds of what you would still hear and being associated with District 6, if you listen to his music, you will hear those sounds coming through in his performances.
2: The late Abdullah Ibrahim's long-term friend and Inner Circle Entertainment's Nisar Bangakar. The legendary jazz pianist passed away in Germany on Monday at the age of 91 after a short illness. That's the news for now on Radio 786. More follows at 12 o'clock.
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2: A sunny day is expected with a southeasterly wind reaching speeds of up to 9 kilometers per hour. The temperatures should range from 14 to 22 degrees.
5: As the sacred month of Muharram ushers in a new Islamic year, it brings with it a message of renewal and reflection from the sacrifice at Karbala, a timeless example of courage and unwavering faith, to the many reminders of Allah's mercy and protection throughout the prophetic history. 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

0: It's Saturday Social on Radio 786 100.4 FM. 8 minutes after 8 o'clock, and we are taking a look inside a youth and girl power day, building confidence, voice and emotional strength in young girls. Now, on June 17th, Youth Day took a practical and personal meaning at the Valhalla Primary School in Riverton, where grade 7 girls took part in a youth and girl power day hosted by Living Through Learning. Through journaling, affirmations and guided reflections, the session focused on helping young girls begin to understand their thoughts, build confidence and express themselves in healthier ways. We now speak to Sonia Boto, who is the founding director of Living Through Learning, to unpack what happened in that room and what it says about the emotional world of young learners today. Good morning, Sonia, and welcome to Radio 786.
1: Good morning. Thank you for having me on your show.
0: It's an absolute pleasure. How are you doing this morning?
1: Very, very cold where I'm sitting. I'm sure that it's very cold where you're sitting as well.
0: Ooh, we were just chatting about this. We were saying, you know, Cape Town is special in that it has all four seasons happening anywhere in the city at any given time. And my co-presenter was saying, oh, you know, where he works, it was grey and overcast. But where I was for the week, it was sunny and blue skies.
1: But I know. Uh-huh. Yeah, and in the moments, no notice any change into chill.
0: Yes, exactly. So I hope you all bundled up, Sonia, and that, you know, you take care of your health, especially in this cold weather.
1: We'll do. Thank you. You too.
0: Thank you. All right, Sonia, take us into the classroom on the 17th of June. What kind of energy were you met with when the girls, you know, entered the room and when they learned what it is that they would be doing?
1: Okay, well, you know, walking into the Grade 7 Youth Day space was an uplifting experience, I must say. You know, the room was a sea of pink, colorful, vibrant, and full of life, you know, and they walked in with such a lot of anticipation of what's going to happen. And there was a real sense of girl power, confidence and hope, a bit of shyness here and there, you know, and it was reminding us of the incredible potential our young people have to shape the future with.
0: Absolutely incredible. Sonia, tell us a little bit about the Girl Power Day and that was hosted by Living Through Learning. What is the history of this project?
1: Well, you know, if you look at we worked with the grade sevens, and which is kind of a pivotal age. Girls are standing on the thresholds of adolescence, and we wanted to equip them with confidence, resilience, and a strong sense of self-worth, you know, because if we look at the goal, why we do these sort of things, it was to remind them that they are capable, they're valuable, they're powerful, and to inspire them to dream big and believe in themselves.
0: Uh-huh. Now, you know, rightfully, you've said that, you know, these girls are standing at a threshold, and arguably it's an extremely important threshold when it comes to the development of the inner voice of a young woman. You know, so at that age, these young, many young girls are very quietly forming ideas about who they are. You know, what was something that you noticed about how they were speaking about themselves?
1: I think if we look at the sort of, you know, if we're watching the girls grow from being hesitant, or as we say, shy, to speaking with conviction, you know, at first some repeated the affirmation softly and they were not really, you know, like, what is going on here? What's happening? Almost unsure if they believed the words, you know, that what Anita Maligan, who wrote the journal, is kind of saying. Mm-hmm. But as the session progressed, you know, their voices became stronger. You know, they sort of like jump out of their chairs and their posture changed.
0: Yeah.
1: And you could see smiles appearing, and there was a noticeable shift in confidence and participation. You know, they really became alive. It was quite fun to watch that.
0: That sounds incredible. Sonia, just to paint a picture for our listeners, take us through, you know, what sort of activities the girls engaged in on that day.
1: Okay, well, the journal was about things like, you know, your own emotions. How do you deal with your own emotions? How do you deal with your not having confidence in life, how to deal with even the five love languages, which was brought in, which was quite interesting. You know, we all hear about these five love languages that people wrote these books about. And sort of like manners, what kind of manners one should look at, etiquette, table etiquette, that kind of stuff, confidence, how can you create confidence? How can you create a pattern to really get your results? You know, have a thought, have the right thought that becomes your desire. And then from the desire, you have interest in what you want to achieve. And then you want to achieve it, get the result.
0: Now, Sonia, some might argue, that I know journaling isn't for everyone, yeah. Some people try their hand at it and then they let it go because it's just not for them. And I'm speaking about myself here, it's something I've attempted. It doesn't really work for me, but I know that it does work for other people. But to somebody who's hearing about it, for the first time, it might seem like a very simple act or a very simple, task. So, why was it so important for you to use something as simple as journaling to open up something as complex as self-worth? And how are the two interconnected?
1: Well, journaling provides something many young girls don't always have. It's a private, safe space where they can be completely honest with themselves. You sit in your room or your bedroom, or wherever, and you kind of reflect. And I think at this age, girls are navigating, they have to navigate friendships and family expectations and social pressure and social media and big emotions. Big emotions. It's quite daunting if you think, they're entering the kind of semi-adulthood, if I can call it that way.
0: Yeah.
1: And writing just gives them an opportunity to process those experiences, reflect on their thoughts, and discover their own voice without fear of judgment. It's a very private and personal thing that they can discover their own inner world, if you want to call it that way.
0: Of course. Sonia, you also mentioned that there were, somebody led the girls in affirmations. So when that was happening, did you feel a sense of resistance from the girls at first, or did the girls lean into it and accept it very quickly?
1: No, Anita Mulligan, that was sort of running the show, if I can call it, the author of the journal. She was so cute, actually. They loved her, A lot of the kids, when she walked in, said, "Oh, you're so beautiful."
0: Oh.
1: and she was quite beautiful. And I think just her own energy that she was portraying made them feel comfortable. But and interestingly enough, some of them were quite shy and unsure of what's going to happen, and she immediately brought some safety and personal calmness and peacefulness into the space that made them feel relaxed, that they can just enjoy the journey.
0: I suppose it's also important. I think the affirmations can be uncomfortable for some people who have never encountered it before, because you sort of have to verbalize something that oftentimes is contrary to the inner voice. That you sort of have to say out loud things that are very much contrary to the inner voice. So I love that, these young girls already at this age are learning to say out loud, positive things to sort of train that that inner voice. So that's absolutely incredible. But then on that note, Sonia, you were a young woman once. I was a young woman once upon a time. Many of our listeners were young women and were surrounded by young women. They have daughters and sisters and mothers. And our struggles are different over time, of course. But what could you say, on the other side of this workshop, what are some of the quiet struggles that young girls carry that adults in their lives often don't pick up on, especially within in a classroom setting?
1: Good question. I think, if you look at the classroom setting, the schools are trying to do an incredible job under often very challenging circumstances, but I feel that many are stretched when it comes to addressing emotional well-being in a structured and consistent way. And teachers are expected to be educators, you know, and mentors and counselors and mothers and fathers and caregivers and all that sort of stuff,
0: okay.
1: And often with limited time and resources. So while many schools recognize the importance of emotional well-being, I don't think, you know, a lot of us, even parents, they don't always have the tools, training or capacity to address the systematically way of dealing with emotions. And if you think of it, you know, schools are not there geared, or a lot of us don't have a manual of how to deal with even our own emotions. You know, you go to college to go and study medicine, but there's not a manual for our emotions and a manual for our well-being. And I think that is what makes it very hard, you know, and challenging for not just the girls, for boys, for adults, for anybody. It's like, how do you navigate your emotions? And I think that would be an interesting course, or maybe I should write a book on that.
0: Well,
1: how to deal with your emotions.
0: there's an idea, right? You know.
1: Yes.
0: So then on that note, Sonia, we, you know, our school system in South Africa faces many, many challenges. You know, we've got large amounts of students, a large number of students in the classroom with one teacher to oversee them. You know, some schools don't all get equal funding. They don't all get equal, you know, resources. They don't all get, you know, an adequate number of teachers. The list can go on and on. But if you look at, you know, somebody who works within this space, and you, somebody who works with students, when you look at the broader school environment, you know, what would you say is most missing when it comes to the emotional development of learners?
1: Well, I think, as I've just said before, you know, the young people need to see what is possible before they can believe it is possible for themselves. And I mean, I think a lot of schools are trying their best to equip in life skills, you know, they all have life skills subjects, to equip them with the possibilities that is out there for them. And I think when girls see women who have overcome these challenges, or if they look at the teachers that achieved some success, or a principal that achieved some success, that can help leading them to confidence, I think, or make a difference in their lives. And it sort of expands their sense of what they can become. I don't think there's enough role models out there, or maybe there are. Some places there are role models that turn possibilities into realities, you see.
0: Yeah.
1: I think we all need, and I don't think people realize that how important some role models are. You know, some parents are role models, some school teachers are role models, some people in life, friends or whatever, are role models, but we learn a lot through having something like that, you know?
0: Yes. I think also sometimes, you know, unintentionally, we also become role models. It's very interesting how a child's mind, you know, works. You know, they'll latch onto somebody, and you know that you find yourself in the unexpected position of being an individual's role model. But I also know that there's some truth in, you know, we choose our role models because of how much of ourselves we see reflected in them, and how much of our own possibility we see reflected in those individuals. And I believe the principal spoke about role models on this day. So in your view, Sonia, what happens, and just, you know, for the sake of our listeners who are, you know, perhaps their minds are start working, trying to figure out, you know, who are their role models, who have their children taken as role models, you know, in your view, what happens to a young girl's confidence when she cannot see herself reflected in leadership, or she cannot see her, you know, somebody succeed in the goals that she sets for herself?
1: I think confidence is quite a big noun, to put it that way.
0: Yeah,
1: you know, it's like, where do you begin with confidence? You see, confidence, if not only the school, but your parents and your community and your environment helps you to grow, or develop that confidence. And I think confidence, one can't just say, I'm going to have confidence today in grade seven. Confidence is something internal that is created by your self-worth, by your self-esteem, by your self-reliance and vigilance. And yeah, it's a big, big, big word, you know, and a lot of kids, I think, do lack a bit of confidence. And I think it is the way our society or community is not telling. I believe in they have to love themselves. You know, if you keep loving yourself and rely on yourself and believe in yourself and say affirmations every day, I love myself, I'm the best person, I'm the greatest, I am all that stuff, that is where the confidence, inner confidence starts growing, you know. And I think in society, we don't focus enough on that, you know. It's not a subject that we, from young age, a young age, put your child in front of a mirror and say, I love myself, I love myself, I'm the greatest, I am wonderful, I am this, I am that, I'm that. We don't do that, you know. We kind of break them a little bit down, and then we sit what we're sitting with.
0: Yeah. Now, Sonia, you mentioned that, you know, the girls were given a journal. They were led through those affirmations, and we spoke about, you know, a journal being giving these children a space that belongs only to them. I think this is so important, you know, if we take into consideration all of the different factors that relate to the home environment. You know, lots of people live in multi-generational homes, socioeconomic circumstances, you know, perhaps doesn't allow for a child to have their own, you know, personal space in their home environment. Now, in giving each girl a journal, what do you hope changes when a child has a space that only belongs to them?
1: I think it gives them a space, you know, writing gives them an opportunity to process experiences, you know. If they sit quietly and go through the book, and it helps them also to reflect on their thoughts and discover their own voice without fear of judgment. And I think that is the biggest thing. You know, we're all getting judged all day long, everywhere. You know, people can't just let people be, you know, this is who I am. And let, you know, invest rather time and energy into what they are the best at, you know. So I think that helps them a lot, just a big, big, big safety to reflect.
0: Mm-hmm. Now, Sonia, I want to pivot and I want to speak to the adults now, you know. in your view, working within this space through living through learning, you know, what is the biggest misconception that adults have about young girls or children in general, and what they are actually dealing with emotionally?
1: I have to step back. Being an adult myself, I think we need to. I think we're very hard on our youth. I'm now speaking from my perspective. Okay, I'm not speaking of. It's not a generality that everybody's like that, but we expect a lot from our children nowadays. You know, social media and pressure from the communities and the outside world, mainly the outside world with social media, Facebook, you know, Instagram, all these things that the kids are connected to, it kind of forms a picture of who they should be, what they should become and what they should look like, you know, what kind of stuff they should wear. It's a lot of pressure, peer pressure, social media pressure that puts a lot of pressure on these youngsters. And us as adults forget that those things do shape the learner's view and outcomes of life and where they want to go and what they stand for. And I think in a lot of cases and instances with the youth, it puts it makes them feel vulnerable and makes them feel maybe not equipped to be what everybody's putting out there. And I think they led, also falsely led by a lot of these social media things to say that this is how you should be. And what that does is you forget who you really are and you lose your own voice. You lose your own self. and try to become something you're not.
0: Mm-hmm, mm-hmm. And so on that note, you know, Sonia, what message do you have to parents of young girls, to the support system of young girls? Let's not exclude boys from this conversation. What message do you have for parents of young children, and to the support system and the village of young children, you know, that how we can support them in this regard?
1: I think if parents, teachers, you know, the adults of our world can just keep reminding our youth, whether it's now a girl or a boy, that they must keep on studying, they must keep on researching, they must keep on finding out, they must keep on being curious, they must keep on believing in themselves, they must keep on just be out there and observe and research and learn, and just realize that their voices matter, and realize that they do play an economic role at the end of the day. And you know what? If they just realize that they are the future, you know, and if they just invest in themselves and become capable, and the biggest thing is learn, study, become geniuses, you know, because everybody can. I think we'll have a change in the world.
0: Absolutely incredible. Sonia, thank you so much for taking the time out and speaking to us about this very important project. I hope that, you know, you are able to continue the work within this space. And just for the sake of our listeners, you know, we are speaking to Sonia Botha, who is the founding director of Living Through Learning. And Living Through Learning is a registered NPO, PBO in the education sector. Their focus is on assisting in foundation phase literacy. They are located in Cape Town, and they aim to uplift and equip disadvantaged educators and learners with the requisite skills to succeed in schooling. Now, I feel like this description of the organization, you know, it's so much more than that, but it's absolutely incredible the work that they are doing. So we say thank you to you, Sonia, for speaking to us this morning, and we hope that the organization goes from strength to strength to continue doing this extremely important work. And until we speak to you again, you take care and have yourself a beautiful Saturday.
1: Thank you, Risa, and thank you for the time. And just to everybody, look after our children. They're precious.
0: It's an absolute pleasure, Sonia. You go well. Bye-bye.
1: Bye-bye.
0: That was Sonia Botha, who is the founding director of Living Through Learning, speaking to us about the Youth Day workshop, or the Youth and Girl Power Day, that took place at the Valhalla Primary School in Riverton, where the grade 7 girls took part in journaling, affirmations, and guided reflection to help them begin to understand their thoughts and build confidence and express themselves in 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They've got a number of resources to aid in developing developing motor skills, as well as reading and writing. 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And yeah, we've got a lot more coming your way. We've got 30 seconds. It's National Vanilla Milkshake Day. We'll bring you a bit more about that in 30 seconds.

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1: As the sacred month of Muharram ushers in a new Islamic year, it brings with it a message of renewal and reflection from the sacrifice at Karbala, a timeless example of courage and unwavering faith, to the many reminders of Allah's mercy and protection throughout the prophetic history. 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
6: It's time for this week's edition of 30 Seconds. I say this week's edition almost like we do it every week, but there's something that comes and goes here on Saturday Social.
3: You know what? It just feels natural in the way that you deliver it. It's time for this week's edition of 30. You know what I mean? The way you hit that line?
6: Yeah.
3: It felt like it was relevant.
6: But we're celebrating.
3: We're celebrating, and we should be celebrating every day if we can.
6: Today, specifically, we are celebrating National Vanilla Milkshake Day. And if you're not suddenly craving one after this, if you don't suddenly have lust for one after this, then something's emotionally missing.
3: The vanilla milkshake is that legendary classic that never tries to be fancy, but somehow it steals the whole show. It's cold, creamy, smooth, and dangerously easy to finish without even realizing you've just tested half the cup before the food arrives. And by the time the food does arrive, shame, it's already too late. Tariq, did you get excited there for a second while I was...
6: Cold, creamy, smooth, was and that getting
3: it? It was around
6: me.
3: That point, eh?
6: It like was getting
3: me. But here's the fun bit. The milkshake has been around in some form since the late 1800s. But back then, it was not the sweet treat we know today. It only became the thick ice cream-based drink we love in the early 1900s when blenders came into play. Mm. And that's when vanilla really stepped in as the star flavor. Simple ingredients, big impact. And honestly, vanilla is the undercover boss of flavors. People call it basic, but watch how quickly that attitude disappears when that thick ice-cold shake hits the table. Suddenly, it's not basic anymore. It's, yo, this is actually amazing. Who ordered this? And that's the magic milk ice cream. You know, it's the milk, ice cream, vanilla. Three simple things that somehow combine into pure happiness in a cup. It's the drink that doesn't ask questions. It just fixes moods. So today's reminder is simple. Don't underestimate the classics, because while everyone's chasing crazy flavors, the vanilla milkshake is still out there doing what it does best, quietly destroying stress, hunger, and self-control one sip at a time. The vanilla milkshake. The vanilla milkshake. Manila just wants to come out. I don't know why, but I think I'm listful.
6: How about a vanilla milkshake in Manila?
3: That would be nice.
6: I'd love myself a little vacation with a little vanilla milkshake.
3: Manila is in Singapore, what?
6: Yeah, the Philippines.
3: The Philippines. Yes, I wouldn't mind either of that. But give me the Philippines or vanilla milkshake. I'll be happy with the...
6: On the topic of vanilla milkshake, one of the key ingredients is, of course, your soft serve, your ice cream. Okay, and so I think vanilla milkshake forms the foundation for a lot of like milkshake flavors. Of course, not like, you know, chocolate and those, that kind of thing, like notwithstanding. But something I do when I travel to different countries is I try the ice cream. Now, please proceed with this tip at your own risk, because dairy in other countries can have extremely adverse effects on your system, and it does differ from country to country. But I specifically try, you know, the vanilla or the plain flavor ice cream that they have in whichever country I'm traveling to, and then also something that is unique, you know, to that country. So I think a lot of people who have been for Hajj and Umrah and have been to the Holy Lands, they'll know that in Medina you can get like ajwa flavored, like the ajwa date flavored ice cream, and there's also like a rose flavored ice cream that's different to like our Faluda rose adjacent flavored ice cream. But the vanilla ice cream, as classic as it is, the flavor differs from country to country. And that's also an interesting fact. I was very surprised.
3: Wow, so vanilla is not like the standard vanilla flavor that you'd...
6: Apparently, country to country, there's a standard for it.
3: Interesting.
6: So, yeah, a little bit more vanilla milkshake lore.
3: Very interesting on the vanilla front. Vanilla is like... It's just there. It's even there for the other ice cream flavors. It's even there for the other milkshake flavors, because it starts there. Do you know what I mean? You can make a chocolate milkshake with vanilla ice cream, you know, and then put in that chocolate sauce on
6: or powder. You don't need like chocolate ice cream.
3: Do you know what I mean? Like, so vanilla, hey?
6: Yeah.
3: Vanilla for the wind. We shouldn't overlook it. Yeah, exactly. You know, it's so liquor when you have that. Sometimes you're like, ah, yeah. But then when you start eating it, it's exactly like that. You're like, yo, this is nogal liquor. Vanilla on a waffle.
6: Yes.
3: Sprinkled with some of that chocolate sauce.
6: No.
3: Blueberries like on the side of strawberries. You like a golden syrup? I'm like a little bit of a chocolate sauce on the side there. Tariq Sali, what are you on the side there? I know Tariq loves blueberries. Speak to me.
6: You've got blueberry sauce with vanilla ice cream? Oh,
3: blueberry
6: on
3: sauce.
6: Waffles?
3: Picture your waffle. You got your vanilla.
6: Strawberry sauce.
3: There we
6: New
3: go.
6: New contender.
3: Wow, he just brought strawberry into the mix. This is Saturday Social. We're speaking vanilla milkshakes for the 30 seconds for the day, reminding you that the vanilla milkshake has been holding it down. And do not underestimate or overlook the classics, you know, the classics in our life. Even...
6: We've got a message that says, yes, you remember Muhammad Ali's The Thriller in Manila.
3: The Thriller in Manila.
6: What a throwback. Oh, my goodness.
3: Nice. We love it. We'll be getting to some more of the messages just after 9. Don't worry. We see your messages. We will be reading them. Right?
6: Yes, we will. We will.
3: Right.
6: But for now, we're going to head into Healthy Living with Nasreen Sali Edra. Stay tuned to Radio 786 and 100.4 FM.

0: 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This is the Saturday Social, and right now it is our healthy living segment. Yep, it is time for healthy living with our integrative wellness practitioner, Nazreen Sali Idras. So today Nazreen commences with part two of her series, which is titled, Does the Health Industry Serve Our Health? You're welcome to WhatsApp your messages to 0786101112, as well as any questions you may have pertaining to this topic. Assalamu alaikum, Nazreen, and welcome.
1: Wa alaikum salam wa rahmatullahi wa barakatuh. I got a little bit of your vanilla milkshake essence we were talking about, and I would love to just add something really important to that. There are actually trace elements of vitamin B in vanilla.
2: So it's healthy.
0: Oh, yeah.

0: food for you.
1: Yeah, so I love that. I love the fact that you can have a duality. And that's the whole aspect behind healthy food. It must be healthy, but it also has to taste good.
0: Excellent. So it's like a little bit of a win-win. We like that type of things. Nazreen, today is part two of your series, which is titled, Does the Health Industry Serve Our Health? Very interesting, very exciting. And you know that I am behind this, waving my black flag. You can edit that out later. I'm joking. Yeah. So we're very, very much looking forward to it. What do we have in store today?
1: So inshallah, just to begin, I always start with a supplication of by Imam al-Haddad by seeking knowledge and intention, inshallah. So praise be to Allah, Lord of the worlds. May Allah bestow mercy and peace upon our Master Muhammad sallallahu alaihi wasallam, as well upon his family and companions. And I hereby intend to learn and to teach and to be reminded and to remind and to benefit and to derive benefit, to be useful and to find use, and to encourage holding on to the Book of Allah and the Sunnah of our Prophet Nabi Muhammad sallallahu alaihi wasallam. I also intend to call unto guidance and to guide unto good for the sake of Allah, asking His pleasure, proximity, and reward. Transcendent and exalted is He. And may I please be forgiven for any errors within the session and those going forward, for I am fallible, but Islam is infallible. So last week, I mentioned how one can be healthy and not pay exorbitant amounts of money as well. So having a store gave me a very good understanding of how the health industry and the wellness industry operates and what the objectives are. So it's important to understand that because I've been in the industry since 2007, I've seen a massive trend of what health products and promotion of certain things that have come along and if it really helps or if it doesn't. So what I'm speaking about is experience and also a sense of knowing what I can see sort of going forward that's happening going forward into the industry. So some of the habits and the values that we attach to health is really important to reflect upon. Now, in my research, I came across a very important aspect where there's this physiologist who is also a French lawyer, and he said something really profound. He said, and this was in 1825, he said that, tell me what you eat and I will tell you what you are. And his book is called The Physiology of Taste. And his name is Jean Athelme Brilla Savarin. I hope I'm pronouncing that correctly. But his understanding of making the statement was actually quite profound. And then later on, there was this amazing German philosopher in the 1800s, in 1863, Ludwig Feuerbach, and he said, man is what he eats. And he argued that food directly shapes a person's physical essence and state of mind. So there are, if we look at what is really going on today, my question or my statement about how you can really save money on with health products, because that's one of the things that I constantly have a question about. Often people say to me, but being healthy is really expensive. So I'm going to break it down a little bit to assist as in how you can look at saving but also staying healthy as well. So if we look at so many things that are happening today in terms of there are lots of pop-up markets and what is available, we have to look at what is happening in the community. So there is a strong pull towards agriculture and food gardens if you are searching for that. And if you have to look into what's happening at all these food gardens and agricultural places and the markets, you will find that a lot of the people are very concerned about

0: how they can become self-sustainable. And becoming self-sustainable is a matter of then saving on your expenses, saving on your expenses of your output of purchasing loads of vegetables and things. I don't know if women, some women or even men are like me, but one of the things that is important for me to grow is coriander or dania, because I use that a lot in my cooking. So if we're looking at that aspect of what you use every single day or what you use most of, you can start actually planting. And this is one of the ways that you can actually save. Now, I'm just going to tell you a little bit of a personal story. So I've spoken about this before, about my asthma and why I got into the health industry. And this is exactly why I really love what I do, because I looked at the industry of health and wellness, and then I looked at the prophetic model of food. And there was no excessivity, and our deen promotes tayyib, which means pure. And I can say personally, for my own process of having asthma, I was highly sensitive to dairy. And I would have severe asthma attacks every time I would even like have a little bit of dairy. But then I started looking at the quality of what dairy was and where the sources I could get certain products from. And then I came across raw biodynamic dairy. So raw milk, this means unpasteurized milk. Now, I'm not saying everybody run out and go and get raw unpasteurized milk. What's important is that you make a discerning decision about what is important for you, because some people have lactose or even a casein allergy, which is in milk. So not everybody can tolerate that based on like where they are at. So it is always vital to check with a practitioner as to how, what your personal state is. So over a period of time, I could tolerate little bits of dairy over a period of time. And now I can fully have dairy. But this was a process, and that's really important. I didn't have a practitioner that I worked with. It was really trial and error. So I was literally becoming my own patient, if I could say that, by going through the process of healing myself. And that's why I know it's possible. And through that process, it's important to also note that I didn't go on a whole lot of supplementation to support my body. I went through the process of looking at what foods can really help the body. Now, just about supplementation, because I did own a health shop, and even in my own practice, I do endorse some supplementation, but not loads of it. Just to let you know that sometimes you have to have some supplementation and support to get you onto the path of your healing. So that doesn't mean that you're going to be staying on supplementation forever. And also remembering that Chinese herbs is basically like food. So if you're having herbs and homeopathy, then you are basically energetically feeding the body, and the body is able to then replenish itself over time. So some of the things that you could also do in how to switch to whole foods, because the whole essence of being healthy is how can you look at healthier foods in order to prevent disease, and also at the same time, you are also saving on monetary expense as well. So a few guidelines that I've listed for where to start to switch to whole foods and to be completely healthy. You want to look at what you spend on food is. Now, this is not always easy, because I've went through this with a few of my clients. And when I ask them questions about, okay, but do you need that extra chocolate or that extra sugar thing? You know, and then this is also about like really looking at your emotional response to certain aspects. It's like when something becomes a habit, it can become normalized, but it may not be healthy for you. So you have to be really brutally, rawfully honest with yourself, and then be sincere again in eliminating what really matters and what doesn't matter. So if you are choosing certain products to eat, you want to look at, okay, these are my proteins. And what is a protein? So protein is not only meat. Protein is also beans and eggs. So if you can make amazing dishes with that, with more proteins and with more legumes and beans, if you're able to tolerate it, I have to say this, because some people also have lectin allergies and some bean allergies as well. So whatever you can tolerate, you look at and you say to yourself, okay, this is important. Now, bearing in mind, as I said earlier on, it's about finding that balance and no excessivity. So what makes you feel wholesome and what makes you feel that you're able to feel not completely full, but that you actually feel satisfied or satiated? Then to unlearn the aspect of what is healthy. Why I'm saying this is because sometimes there are certain things on the market that seems to be healthy, but it's not really that healthy. And I'm going to give you an example. These bars that is around, like, you know, you have these energy bars. You want to have a look at it and see what the content is. If it's high in sugar, I would refrain from actually consuming that. Then you have to find a practitioner that supports your process, your personal unique process that brings out the best in you. And then connecting with others that share the similar values so that you can hold each other accountable. And in this time, when you have someone that you are holding accountable to, you can even share recipes or certain things that you could help each other with. And that is part of the experimentation through the process as well. So that is the end of my second session in Inshallah. And next week will be the last session of this particular essence of what I'm speaking about right now, Inshallah.
1: Inshallah, ameen. Nazreen, shukran so much. And I hope that we have more sessions along this vein, because I think that we don't have too much information about these type of things out there and readily accessible to the community as well. Nazreen, just getting into one of our messages here from Wardia, is asking if you can share the name of the book, Kanala.
0: Okay.
1: We could possibly get that to the listener. Just after this, inshallah, if you don't mind.
0: Inshallah.
1: But shukran, Nazreen, again, very, very informative. So next week will be part 3 and the final. It will be concluding this part of the series.
0: Yes, inshallah.
1: Inshallah. Shukran again so much, Nazreen. Very informative things that we need to know to equip ourselves in moving forward. And there's so much knowledge out there, and it's just that some things obviously we lost access to or forgot along the way or was possibly withheld from the community at large. And that's why topics such as this in Nazreen's series, Does the Health Industry Serve Our Health, are very interesting and integrative for us to make wholesome decisions. Shukran again, Nazreen, for that.
0: Afwan, assalamu alaikum wa rahmatullahi wa barakatuh.
1: Wa alaikum salam. And that was Nazreen Sali Idras, our integrative wellness practitioner, with part 2 of a series, Does the Health Industry Serve Our Health? To remember, you can send through your WhatsApps pertaining any questions relating to the topic, 0786 10 11 12. 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
4: 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Creamline 6x 1-litre long life milk, just 88 99. Golden Yolk extra large egg thirties, only at 74 rand 99. Yum Yum 1 kg peanut butter spread, just 64 rand 99. 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

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If you live in the Paro area, the number to dial for that AHK branch is 021-934-6405. That's 021-934-6405 for the Paro branch. For the Rylands branch, in connection with any of your motor-related queries or needs, that is 021-633-0402. If you find yourself in the Philippi area or surrounds, the branch number is 021-372-0105. The Kales River branch number is 065-895-9879. Easter River branch is 021-902-0230. AHK Portland's Mitchell's Plain, it's 021-391-6666. The Boetesig branch of AHK is 021-524-1135. Finding yourself in Kensington, there's a branch right there, 021-512-1258. And if you are in the Grassy Park area, that branch number is 021-486-9355. And last but not least, and just outside of Cape Town, there is an AHK branch in Paarl. That's right, you heard that correctly. And their number is 021-371-1219. So remember to support businesses that support the community, and AHK Motor Spares is one of those businesses. So please do feel free to make contact with any of those branches that are closest to your area for any of your motor-related inquiries or accessories that you may need. Up next, we're going to be speaking to Mr. Sugen Chetty, mechanic and owner of Cape Auto Care, member of the GTI Fanatics and Air Cool Fanatics, in just a few seconds.

0: Modern cars are becoming smarter and more fuel efficient. And one of the most common features we now see is the stop-start system. So it shuts down the engine when you idle and it restarts when you move again. But what does that constant stopping and starting really do to your starter motor and battery over time? Today we speak to Mr. Sugen Chetty to unpack what's really happening under the bonnet and what drivers should watch out for and whether this technology is helping your car. Or is this technology just slowly wearing it down? We have got the doctor himself, the doctor, Dr. Black Thumb, doctor of the motors, Sugen Chetty, live with us here today. Good day, Mr. Chetty. How are you?
1: Hi, good morning. I'm fine, thank you. And yourself?
0: I am good, Mr. Chetty. Looking forward to having this conversation with you. I have my own theories, but once again, I am not a seasoned veteran, so my ignorant opinion I will not share till I have researched it thoroughly. So starting us off, Mr. Chetty, what exactly is a starter motor and what role does it play every time we switch the ignition on?
1: Okay, so basically a starter motor is like any other motor, an electric motor, and like your fan, you got to pop a switch for the fan to come on, and then in the house, you have sewing machines that has a motor, you got to press a pedal, sometimes a switch for that motor to come on, same as a starter motor. It is a motor, the word starter motor tells it all, so it is a normal electric motor. Unfortunately, you know, we do have fatigue in these motors, even though it's not continuously run, but they do tend to tire out. There's two different options when it comes to these motors. And then there's a third, and a third factor that actually, you know, contributes to the lifespan of the motor. So let's start with the first one, you know, a normal starter motor where you put your ignition on, you turn your key and you crank the vehicle, which then the starter turns the flywheel, which turns the engine to, and then get your combustion to start up the vehicle. Over time on these normal starters, and give or take, and in olden days, it lasted like forever. I'm going to be honest with you. Sometimes, you know, people never change starters, and for 5-6 years, sometimes 10 years, 20 years. In recent times, obviously, you know, they've gotten more clever. They want you to spin. So they put in serviceable parts in those starter motors that fails, you know, within a year to two, and depending how much you drive the vehicle. So the function of the starter, obviously, is to start the vehicle, and then it switches off immediately once the vehicle's idling. The next time you get to use the starter is when you switch the vehicle off and start the vehicle again. In this application, you know, it's a standard starter, and, you know, you've got a standard battery in the vehicle, and a normal wear and tear will come into effect, but the starter won't last forever. You know, you got to service it. You got to put new brushes, new bushings. You got to have, you know, grease in the gears and stuff and so forth. The second option you get on starter motors, which is a reduction motor. The motor itself spins, you know, at a certain speed, and it's got, you know, gears built into the starter, which amplifies that rotation. So you've got a slow spinning motor with gears that, you know, amplifies that rotation, and the engine spins faster. Same concept, you know, it's also serviceable, and, you know, you will have, you know, sometime have to service these starters and so forth. It does the same function. There's no difference in the function throughout the whole three applications. There's absolutely no difference. It's meant to do what it's supposed to do. Now you got a car that, you know, that takes longer to swing. And some cars, by the second, third swing, the car is up and firing. Some cars take like an excessive swinging and swinging and swinging, and eventually the car takes. That's more strain on the starter, because the starter is not designed to do that. And unfortunately, you know, cost is a factor when it comes to that. The third option we have. Okay, I'm going to let you go before we go with the third option.
0: Yes, you know what? You are flying, doctor. I know it's something that you're passionate about, because that's why we rely on you, Dr. Sugen Chetty. You are always giving us the highs, the lows, everything that we need to know. here's my theory, here's my thought, tell me, am I off track, am I on track, where am I in this whole thing? I have a, well, one of my family members has the stop-start thing, and I'm by the opinion, uneducated once again, but my theory is, no man, this can't be good for the engine to constantly, you know, to start and to stop. So I say, put that thing off when you drive, and I always remind them, please put this thing off, because here it goes, right, Mr. Sugen? Tell me where to get. Tell me where to get off. Tell me where to go down. I'm just going to let you know. This is where it goes. My theory is, I say, let's imagine this starter has inside it maybe 20,000 starts. You know, before it's gonna give out, and then all this robot starting and stopping is causing a strain on the starter. The second part of my theory is as well, is this using more petrol every time it starts up.
1: Okay, so you tapped into my third option a little before I move on with the segment. So yes, the third option is stop-start option. It comes with a normal starter, some as reduction starters, slightly bigger brushes, you know, to maintain the quality of starting all the time. Vehicle comes to stop street, you put your clutch in, the vehicle switches off. Robot change green, you pop your clutch, the car starts on its own, and, you know, so forth, it moves. It becomes annoying, you know, where you are traveling inside roads, you know, we call it inside roads in communities and stuff, where you have a lot of stop street speed bumps and so forth, and, you know, every time you come to stop street, car switching off, and some of the times, you know, your stop streets are like a couple meters apart. So it does become annoying. There is some cars you have an option to turn it off on every cycle, where you, when you start the car, you can switch the thing off and you can travel. The moment you switch the vehicle off, it's engaged again. So you got to push that button every time. Some vehicles do not have that option, and it's just built into the car. Those starters don't last. So I'm going to be honest. I'm going to just pinpoint one vehicle like the BMW. I've done many of them, and the starters fail within months because, you know, it can't handle the stress. For the engine, yes, every time your engine switches off and starts up again, there is way. And there's no doubt about it. There is way. Although we haven't found any vehicle that's in a failed due to stop start, and no engine has failed unless you don't do your services and stuff. But we haven't found any engine that's gone fatigue because of the stop start. It's always been the starter itself and the battery. Now the battery for these cars, this is where the main topic and the main consideration, what happens when these batteries fail. These batteries, some of them are AMG batteries, and, you know, batteries prices, minimum prices nowadays, you should be paying about 1p to 1.3 for a good battery. When these batteries fail, they double that price. They can run you up to like 6,000 Rand, 7,000 Rand for a battery, depending on the brand that you drive in. And how do we put, you know, figures like that to a battery, you know, that... Yes, they can last 5 years. They'll outlast the normal battery, but then they can die. And when they die, they die unexpectedly. And this is where your problems start, because you'll have slow cranking. These are one of the symptoms. You'll have dashboard lights popping up. That's not really false. And it becomes a very expensive and a costly repair until someone figures out, you know what, the battery is a problem. And then most often mechanics don't run to the battery first. But given the new type of cars we drive every day, and that should be your first option, looking at the battery.
0: 100%. Tell us, Mr. Chetty, is there any maintenance routine drivers can follow to extend the life of a stop-start system, starter and battery?
1: Unfortunately, you know, it is what it is. There isn't any. Look, some vehicles allow you to code that system completely out, you know, where the vehicle doesn't start and stop, but you got to do it through a dealership. And they are able to code that system completely out. There's no doubt about it. But unfortunately, you know, according to regulations and laws and stuff like that, you yourself, if you do it, it's illegal. And if any of workshop has the equipment to do it and they do it and the car is still under warranty, it voids the warranty immediately. So you lose your warranty on the vehicle. If your vehicle's in a past its warranty date, let's just say like 20 years old, and you want to get rid of it, then all well and good, because it does become annoying.
0: Okay, I have to start wrapping up. I have to put this one together, but let's quickly hit this one. It's the second last one. Do you think manufacturers have struck the right balance between fuel efficiency and long-term durability when it comes to the stop-start technology, Mr. Chetty?
1: Well, obviously, they did try for fuel efficiency. You know, they tried to cut the cost of fuel, you know, where your vehicle is standing idling at a robot. Some robots, you know, are timed and some are just ridiculously long to wait at it. And they tried to, you know, to eliminate that, you know, to save you on fuel. But with the thought in mind that, you know what, they know for a fact that these parts won't last forever, and they won't last as long as another non-stop start vehicles will. So it was a money-making factor as well.
0: 100%. You don't get the charger or the earphones when you buy a new phone anymore. You've got to buy
1: exactly.
0: Those stuff separately. I'm with you. We are for that revolution. Finally, Mr. Sugyan Chetty, for the everyday driver, and for our community at large, all the beloveds there at home, would you personally recommend keeping the stop-start system active all the time or switching it off, or maybe just in certain conditions?
1: Look, if you have the capability of switching it off, I would switch it off. And then you'd rather spend a few bucks on fuel than having to spend a costly amount of money over on starters and every few months. And trust me, those starters do go like every year. And every 12 months, you've got to change those starters or have them refurbished.
0: Mr. Sugyan, Dr. Sugyan Chetty, you have been awesome. You have been phenomenal. Thank you for shining that light for us today regarding the stop-start on cars, on these motors. And thank you always for sharing your wealth of knowledge and expertise with us and the community at large. Have a lovely day further. Thank you, Mr. Sugyan.
1: Thank you. You're most welcome.
0: That was Mr. Sugyan Chetty, and we were just speaking about modern cars. Are they becoming smarter and more fuel efficient with these stop-start systems and what it can do? And there it is. If you can, you know, just press that button that doesn't let it automatically decide to start and stop when it wants to. All right, up next, we're going to be chatting to Mr. Francois Butler. And we're going to be getting into it and what's been going down at Killarney and everything that we can look forward to there today in just a few seconds. This is Saturday Social. We are in the Motor Manics and Mechanics segment of the show. Radio 786 is where you are at. Stay tuned. We are into it.
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0: 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May this Muharram inspire us to remain steadfast and place our trust in Allah the Almighty. 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

0: It is 9:30 on the dot, and we are all revved up here on Saturday Social on 100.4 FM. It's time for motor racing news with Western Province motorsport commentator Francois Butler, who joins us on the line. Assalamu alaikum and good morning, Francois.
1: Alaikum salam and good morning to you and the listeners.
0: And how are you doing this morning?
1: Very well. I'm still sitting in my PJs.
0: Lovely stuff. We love to hear it. We love to hear it. I wish I was in mine, but you know, some of us have to be in polite company. So,
1: it's been a week at work, guys. Yesterday morning, I only got to bed at 3:30, so it caught me last night and slept a bit late for it.
0: Okay.
1: Yeah.
0: Well-deserved PJ's reporting then for you.
1: Yes, for sure.
0: So
1: yes, motorsport-wise, let's go internationally and look at F1. Last weekend, if I see everyone raving about a very British flavour at the Catalunya Jeep Grand Prix, as we saw Hamilton on the top step, followed by Russell and Lando Norris, three Brits. And that is the first time that it's happened since 1968's United States Grand Prix, where Jackie Stewart led Graham Hill and John Surtees. So a little bit of history being made there. And I think for all the Lewis Hamilton fans, I'm not a fan, but I do respect the driver. I think that was a very, very well fought comeback for him. And I think well deserved as well for all his efforts he's been putting in.
0: Yeah, I saw. I'm still trying to find my bearings when it comes to F1. And this is, you know, all the work of Riaz Parker, who does our morning sports segment. But I'm still not gotten the hang of it. But I did see lots of social media posts about the F1. So there's, you know, I kind of understand, you know, where you're coming from, Francois.
1: Yeah, I think the nice thing is that F1... this year, although there's a lot being said about the cars and the makeup of the mechanical side of things, but it's been very exciting because you can't really say who's going to win. You know what I'm saying? Jimmy Antonelli had three wins in a row. Then suddenly Lewis Hamilton steps up. You know, next thing you see, Lando Norris or whoever, Oscar Piastri ever step up. It makes for interesting viewing. So you don't really know who's going to win. It's not like when Max Verstappen just led out and couldn't be caught. It's exciting from that aspect. So I think that's what makes the viewers glued to the screens and the F1 lovers.
0: Yeah.
1: I see they will be in Austria next weekend, probably at the Red Bull Ring. That is a very exciting track for F1. Lots of overtaking places there. So it's probably going to be a very nice Grand Prix to watch.
0: Okay. Well, I hope our motorsport enthusiasts will then enjoy that.
1: Yeah, and probably save you behind the TV as well. We know this. So, having a look at MotoGP, the Japanese rider Ayaguro, who's been finding some fine form, found himself at the top of the leader sheets yesterday in P1, followed by Marco Bezzecchi and Fabio DiGuinantonio, DG as he's known. Pekka Bagnaia was 4, Marc Marquez 5, with Pedro Costa in 6. Our man Brad Binder was down in 19th behind the likes of Jack Miller. Between the top 20, there was only 1 second's difference. It is absolutely unbelievable how close these guys all are. So, yeah, saw there on Brad's socials that he's going to try and find an extra 0.5 second somewhere, and that'll put him up in the top 5. So we wish him well for tomorrow. I see his brother Darren Binder is doing exceptionally well in the AMA Supersport category in the 600s with the Ducati that he's riding over there, the workhorse Ducati, and making us very proud as South Africans. A lot of people, South Africans all around the world, doing well. A very good friend of mine, Mr. Stephen Woodendal, is riding in Estoril in Portugal today in the European Superbike category. He's also doing very well. I think he's leading the championship at the moment. So that makes for exciting stuff. And then another South African, Stuart White, who usually drives with Zolibi Letlaka in endurance racing, is driving today at the Temple of Speed at Monza in the Ferrari in the Italian GT Endurance round number 2. So we wish him well as too. So yeah, very exciting stuff for our riders and drivers abroad. And Mr. Sean van der Linde came second in his BMW at the Le Mans 24-hour. Mm-hmm. So, well, what more can I say? You know, South Africans, we know how to ride and drive. Let's just put it to them.
0: we really yeah. do, except when it rains, eh?
1: Yeah, no, when it rains, it pours. You know the story. I mean, yes. It's Cape Town for you. But, yeah, so it's very exciting. I was at Zone 7 last weekend for round 4 of the Western Province Motocross. That was very exciting. Mm-hmm. Good riding out there, especially the little ones. You know, from the 7 to 10-year-old category was brilliant. The high school class was excellent. The senior category, the MX1 and MX3, was also very good. Just a very small field. But then again, a lot of our riders are competing nationally and internationally as well, you know, finding their feet, trying to reach higher accolades. So that's to be understood. But, yeah, things looking strong. And then coming up on Cape Town Motorsport next Saturday at Kalani is round 4 or 5 of the round 6 already, sorry, of the Power Series. So that'll be a full bill of cars and bikes. And then on the 1st of August is the South African Endurance Series at Kalani, the 6-hour, which will have national endurance cars and the bikes. So they won't be endurance, but they'll be racing. So lots to look forward to in the Western Cape.
0: Okay, yeah, it does seem like, you know, the tracks are quite busy. I suppose like down here as well, we've been having such, you know, good weather. I'm sure the motor racing circuit is taking advantage of it, especially, you know, here in Cape Town. I just made the comment earlier this morning that I remember June being a lot more wet than what it's been lately.
1: They said we would have a little bit of a drier winter this year. Oh. That's the weather fund is.
0: Okay.
1: But we'll still get enough rain. I mean, you know, I think the rainy season will really only be July, August, as we commonly know it. Mm-hmm. It is cold. I mean, like I said, I worked till 3 o'clock yesterday morning. I was standing outside with a recovery of a hijacking, and I froze my toes right off my feet. I mean, it was stupendously cold. So, but the evenings, the evenings have been absolutely beautiful here in Cape Town this last month.
0: They have. Sometimes I've even felt like summer evenings, which is, you know, quite strange. But, you know, we don't complain. We love some good weather.
1: Yeah, and now it's nice and warm this weekend. We can all get out to the beach and then walk along the beach. So I think the big will be quite busy. Mm-hmm. But yes, looking lovely. And I wish all the listeners a wonderful weekend. It's a non-motorsport weekend in the Western Cape. But from next weekend on, we're back to the normal grind.
0: Wonderful stuff. Francois, you sound a little hoarse, so I hope you take care of your health, take a liquor, immune booster to, you know, just get your system recovered.
1: No, I'm fine. It's just all the talking and, you know, shouting from last week. So, okay. Yeah, no, I'm 100%. Thank you. Okay. And I just also still half asleep, but I'm here.
0: Yeah, okay, perfect. Wonderful stuff. Yeah. Francois, you have yourself a liquor chilled and relaxed weekend. Until we chat to you again next week, take care of yourself and assalamu alaikum.
1: Alaykum salam and shukran to you and the listeners, and enjoy the weekend.
0: It's an absolute pleasure. That was our motor racing news update with Western Province Motorsport commentator Francois Butler. It is now 20 minutes to 10 o'clock, entering our final final 20 minutes together. We're going to be speaking to Joseph Kutsia about nurturing young creative talent just after this. Stay tuned to Saturday Social on Radio 786 on 100.4 FM.
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0: It's Saturday Social on Radio 786 100.4 FM. Time to talk about nurturing young creative talent. Our art is more than expression. It is also a pathway to opportunity and future study. For the past 5 years, grade 12 learners from Cedar Primary School in Mitchells Plain have been part of a program linked to the Creative Social Ethics Art Exhibition at the Michaelis School of Fine Art in collaboration with the NSCAD University. The initiative is aimed at learners interested in UCT Fine Arts, helping them develop their portfolio as part of the selection process into the university's art program. We're joined by Joseph Katsia, an art teacher at Cedar Primary, to unpack the learners' experience and the impact of this long-term creative journey. And we welcome Joseph Katsia. Welcome to Radio 786 and good morning.
1: Good morning, ma'am. Just the first point of clarity. It's yes. Cedar High School in Rockland.
0: Grade 12 at primary school. I thought it was one of the schools that did grade 1 through to matric. My apologies for that. Also, no. Joseph, my pronunciation, is it the Michaelis
2: School? Michaelis, I think.
1: I think that's correct, yes.
0: Okay,
1: yes,
0: we all think it's correct.
2: Okay. Excellent. We're on the same page. The wording might be a little bit here and there, but you know what? We're getting to it, Mr. Joseph. So just tell us, after 5 years in this program, how would you describe the journey that your learners have been on?
1: Okay, so we've been blessed to have this opportunity. Mr. Roderick Sauls, who's also an artist and has been a lecturer at UCT for many years, and who's also from Mitchells Plain himself, he's been behind this program. And I know they've been piloting it with different schools, and we've been lucky with Cedar that we've been able to work with them for the last, I think, 5 years, where our learners have basically attended. It's optional for our metrics, but those that want to apply to study art or have an interest in applying to study art at Michaelis get to be part of the program on Saturdays, where they would go through four classes every Saturday morning from February till June, and then they basically work on their portfolios to apply. To help them apply, because they have to have a certain amount of, you know, artworks, and they also get a chance to actually get a taste of what the different art departments at UCT are like.

0: meant for them personally to have their work, you know, exhibited?
1: I mean, I definitely think that they were very, obviously, very excited and have enjoyed, you know, enjoyed that process. But I think they also enjoyed the process of each week going. But they were definitely looking in, tell people, you know, for exhibiting, and some had brought friends and family. I think they were very proud of themselves. It was nice. Also, I must also mention, it's not only our learners, because the program is, they have two sessions. They also have a session for young people and during the week for people that are also interested, of different age groups that are also interested in applying to Michaelis, who can also attend. I think it's like a weekday evening class. So the exhibition was both our learners and those people that had participated. So and what's also nice is after the show, the learners also get to use the work that they produced there as part of their final exhibitions that they work on, because our grade 12s are busy with a visual art year at CEDA currently. So they can use some of their work as part of their year's portfolio. Incredible. But yeah, I definitely think they enjoyed it and yeah.
0: Amazing.
1: And they've and I think they've also been enjoying going into campus on the Saturdays, like taking the transport into town and also getting time to explore, I guess, like the campus also.
0: And they get some sort of like familiarity. It builds excitement, you know, it builds a want to be there. Almost, you know, it's a little unspoken driving force for them as well.
2: 100%. Joseph, what was their reaction when they saw their work displayed in a professional space like Michaelis? I mean, how important, you know, is it for them to know that this is directly linked to a pathway into UCT Fine Arts?
1: Yes, I mean, I definitely think it's validating for them to see their work up there. But I also would want to encourage people to keep making work regardless of whether they, you know, can get into those spaces. Because also the way it's set up, I think something like arts, especially, you know, creative subjects, even art direction, if you can't get into study or you have constraints, you can't afford to study, you shouldn't stop creating and making, because many of these creative fields, I mean, if you think about our most famous jazz musicians are self-taught, some of our most famous artists are also self-taught. So I would encourage people, a lot of the time our system kind of discourages people from creating, and if you think, I mean, a community like Mitchell's Plain is some of the most vibrant and creative, you know, traditions and people, you know, it's a telling thing that our school system still, you know, how should I say it? Most of our schools.
0: Sorry, Joseph. Just sorry to interrupt there, but you've gone very, very soft. We can barely hear you.
1: Apologies. Can you hear me now?
0: Yes. You are back. You are back. Please continue.
1: Oh, no problem. So what I was gonna say is that, obviously, still left over from apartheid and from Bantu education, most formerly black and colored schools don't have art as a subject at all.
0: Yes.
1: The fact that continues, and then also obviously with economic constraints, even from this program, most of our students that have even attended this program, many of them that have even wanted to apply have ended up needing to make other plans first, you know?
0: Yes.
1: So I just mean in terms of, it's a validating thing to maybe exhibit there, but I wouldn't also raise these spaces that are exclusive to get into, that don't even guarantee you a career into the fine arts to a higher. I would also just encourage people to keep creating on their own and pursue their creative careers, and not let the difficulty of getting into you know,

0: to necessarily dissuade them from continuing their creative careers. Yeah.
1: I just very quickly want to touch on that, Joseph, because I think, you know, a lot of us, and I think a lot of like younger people, they can relate to this, that I think within all of us, there is the ability to create in any, you know, in your medium of choice, be that, you know, arts and graphic designing or music or something like that. But the reality of our situation as South Africans is that a lot of the times children are pushed into careers that are going to sort of give them some semblance of job security.
0: Yes.
1: Or it's going to put food on the table. And so young people are not really encouraged to you know, explore and tap into their creativity too. They're not really encouraged to put effort into, you know, creating a career within the arts. And it's a little bit sad and it's a little bit heartbreaking because there's so much potential, you know, out there. And so in that regard, I want yourself as a teacher of the arts, you know, in your view, what does it do for a young person to be told that your work is strong enough to be considered for a university level art program? And on the other side of that as well, complementary to that, you know, how do learners respond when they realize that their creativity can actually become a real academic and career pathway?
0: Yes, I think both of those are very, very important. As I said before, I think it's very validating and it's exciting for. Well, it's I think it's also really important for those young people to feel taken seriously and to get like a sense of. The fact that what maybe is dismissed by other people as just creating and having fun is actually just as academic a process as, you know, as other subjects. You know, critical thinking and independent thought and expressing yourself are very important subjects, you know, and that's at the core of art, I think, is people telling their own stories and expressing themselves in their own way. And I think that's at its core very, very important.
2: Joseph, just a double battled 1 year for you. As an art teacher, how do you prepare learners not just to create, but to think at a level required for portfolio selection? And then following up with that is, what challenges is it that you face in developing strong portfolios in a school context like Mitchell's Plain?
0: I mean, in terms of developing, I think we have very talented people, and I think the portfolio development criteria is something that I think people can easily apply, you know, apply for if they are interested in art and if they are making art, because I think from let's say a fine art department's point of view at university level, they're looking for a few different examples that you've tried and refined, let's say drawing and painting and different materials to different levels. But also, I remember like art couldn't be in different mediums as well, like it, you know, could be photography or video, even using fashion, drawing upon, you know, like different. So I think that the talent is there. I think the challenge becomes, like you say, many people are pressured into doing other careers. And I think also the challenge would be, again, people, once they've applied and gone through the process of applying, people being able to handle both the kind of the fees and then also traveling, and then also the pressures of being on campus once they do get accepted, in terms of, you know, whether they get enough support on campus with, you know, the jump to essay writing. I don't feel we do, with our resources, prepare our learners enough to compete with learners from other, let's say, private schools in terms of being computer literate and et cetera and things like that. So I know that, you know, there's a lot of challenges that come mm-hmm. with adapting to a university context. And I know university contexts, they don't necessarily hold, you know, like help people, you know, yeah, out, yeah. you know, yeah, it's a lot you've got to figure out on your, on your own or seek out. Yeah. So I think that would be some of the challenges, but
1: Now, Joseph, we've come to the end of our time together, but I think it's very important, you know, for parents to hear from somebody like you. You're an arts teacher at Cedar High. You champion your students in this regard, you know, to prepare them for these types of opportunities. What is your message to parents when it comes to, you know, perhaps they have children who have an interest in the arts?
0: I would say to encourage them to keep pursuing their interests and their dreams and their forms of expression and storytelling. I think that you know, there's I would say that in to encourage them, because I think people can build careers around their, and now more than ever, I think it's very important. If you think about how, you know, every second person on your social media, on your WhatsApp, that's sharing a poster for an event is now sharing the same generic kind of AI generated, you know, poster that looks like a ShopRite ad for like everything from weddings to funerals and stuff like that. You know, the now more than ever, like, people, I think, we'll start to get very tired of this and really value the human touch, you know? And I think that, just encouraging your child to pursue what they're interested in their dreams is very important. And people maintaining their own self-expression and representing themselves in media is very important as well.
1: Of course. Right, Joseph, thank you so much for chatting to us this morning. We wish you all of the best, and we hope that you are able to continue to inspire the next generation of creators. And we hope to touch base with you once again in the future. And until then, you take care and have yourself a beautiful Saturday.
0: Thank you. You too.
1: Bye-bye.
0: Thank you for having me.
1: It's an absolute pleasure. That was Joseph Kitsia, who is an arts teacher at Cedar High, speaking to us about the grade 12 learners from Cedar High School in Mitchells Plain who have been part of a program linked to the Creative Social Ethics Art Exhibition at the Michaelis School of Fine Art in collaboration with the NSCAD University, that is the Nova Scotia College of Art and Design University, located in Halifax, Nova Scotia, Canada. So yeah, our kids are doing absolutely incredible things everywhere from, you know, from Mitchell's Plain. I love that. I love to hear it. But yeah, we've come to the end of our time together.
2: Fantastic. Let's all keep growing it, man. That's such good news, especially in the capacity of, you know, getting your work in a place like Michaelis, UCT. That's where we all strive to be. But there's lots to look forward to on the show still today. Qadira Muhammad, even though our time is coming to its end, we have got the Pod Squad coming up next, up until 12 p.m. And then thereafter, from 12 to 1, we've got the lecture and Kira following from 20 past 1 to 2. Thereafter, taking you up until the hour of 4 is Abu Bakr Wayo. And from 4 to 6, it's the Sports Legend. And up until 8 o'clock, it's the Awakening with Abdusalam Kamruddin. And following that, 8 p.m. to 10 p.m. it's the Sports Desk with Nazim White. 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
10: 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Uzai bloka. 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This is our city. 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

0: Assalamu alaikum wa rahmatullahi wa barakatuh. This is the Pod Squad on Radio 786 100.4 FM. On the mic today is none other than myself, Salman Khan. On my right hand side, my co-host, Brother Dawood Parker. And on tech, as always, Brother Tariq Saleh. Assalamu alaikum. How are you brothers doing?
1: Alaikum salam. Alhamdulillah. I was going to say Alhamdulillah Rabbil Alameen.
0: Alhamdulillah.
1: Alhamdulillah. I'm sorry, man. This mic sound clearer for some other reason. Or
0: it's the headset. It sounded clear. It's like crisp.
1: It sounds crisp.
0: Or are we just sounding a little bit better on the mic today?
1: Maybe. Maybe because I had a more intentional morning of being up at half past eight.
0: Mashallah.
1: And having breakfast, you're crazy.
0: Mashallah.
1: I'm still tired.
0: I see the youth day and the youth month is inspiring you to do some good things.
1: I don't think it's that. I really don't think it's that.
0: But on the Pod Squad today, quite a bit that's happening. We have a little bit of a name change here and there to some of our segments just to get the feel a little bit more there. So we're kicking things off with the Weekend Pulse, the segment where we look at what's happening around us, what people are talking about, and why it actually matters. And today's topic is a little bit of a serious one. And that serious topic is none other than youth unemployment in South Africa. Now, this is not just a number on the report. This is about young people finishing school and wondering what comes next. It's about graduates sitting at home with qualifications. It's about people applying for jobs after job and not hearing back. It's about pressure, frustration, hope, and survival. So today we talk about all of that, and we want to ask, why is youth unemployment such a big issue in South Africa? What does it feel like for young people, and what can young people realistically do while waiting for opportunities? And also, we want to hear from you, so send us your thoughts on the WhatsApp line on 078-610-1112. So, in regards to the reality of the situation, Dawood, you weren't there also too long ago. Three years ago
1: at this point.
0: To give the listeners a little bit of a background, you finished your honours
1: In 21.
0: Graduated 22. In the year of 22,
1: yeah,
0: you were looking, applying, and then applications for university came
1: around again. Yeah.
0: And you thought, okay, you're not finding anything, apply for your master's. And alhamdulillah, you got in for your master's, and that was the path that was meant for you, right? Taking it back to 2022, when you were applying for jobs.
1: Yeah.
0: You had qualifications. You had your undergrad degree. You had your honors degree. And you were applying, but you weren't hearing back, or you were getting rejection emails.
1: One phone call. In that whole year.
0: Hectic.
1: No rejection emails, no airbags, one phone call. And that's all.
0: Mm.
1: I think that is like probably the most demoralizing thing in the world.
0: Mm.
1: Like, if I got the rejection emails, then I know at least they're looking.
0: And just to give the listeners a realistic perspective, how many jobs were you applying for, let's say, per week, per month?
1: Okay, I'd say in the first 6 months, it was probably... Because obviously I was looking for jobs specifically in my field.
0: Yeah.
1: And I wanted to do that. And I was applying mainly here in, like, within the Western Cape, and not going like to the other
0: provinces. Yeah.
1: Because, you know, family ties and whatever.
0: Gee.
1: And it was probably like 5 or 6 per week. And I was checking every day, like in the morning, in the afternoon, in the evening.
0: So I'm opening my calculator here quickly. Okay. 5 or 6 per week, right? So let's go on the maximum number over there. Let's say 6.
1: Yeah.
0: 6 per week.
1: 6 by 4.
0: 6 by 4, that's already 24.
1: By
0: within
1: 4.
0: That 6 months times 6, 144 jobs that you applied for within that six months.
1: And that's still on the low number of jobs you can apply for. That's on the low end of jobs, because people apply for like 300, 400, 500. Like, it gets insane. Mm. But like in 6 months, it's usually around 250 to 300 mark.
0: Mm.
1: And Honestly, one phone call in that 6 months. And then after that 6 months, I just was doing it weekly.
0: And I'm sure that becomes demoralizing at some point in time, because you're like, I'm applying, nothing's getting done. And look, I no offense or anything, but obviously we think of everything that could affect that job application. Maybe your CV wasn't...
1: Up to par, yeah.
0: Right? Maybe if your CV was maybe up to par, you would have gotten a few callbacks here and there. And those are the realistic things we need to look at. Sometimes we are applying, but there's just one thing we need to change. But nevertheless, besides the point, South Africa has one of the biggest youth unemployment challenges in the world. And for many youth, the journey after school or university is not simple. Some finish matric and cannot afford to study further. Some complete a qualification and still struggle to find work, such as Dawood was at the time. And others apply for learnerships, internships, casual work, and entry-level jobs, but keep receiving rejection emails or no responses at all. And this makes youth unemployment more than just an economic issue, but it becomes an emotional journey as well. It affects confidence, mental health, family pressure, and even a person's sense of purpose. So, again, it comes down to why is that unemployment hitting young people so hard? And I think Dawood answered that question where it comes to, it becomes a little bit demoralizing at some point in time. You're applying in a span of 6 months, an average of 144 jobs that you applied for, and you got one phone call back. Yes, like you said, it's maybe on the lower spectrum of people that apply for jobs, but it's still quite a number, and it's still quite a few rejections, or at least one rejection out of all. I mean, one out of 144, that's 0.6% or 0.69%.
1: That's better than gambling odds.
0: Are you sure?
1: Some gambling odds are like 0.02%. Okay. So it's better than gambling odds.
0: And I think it's hectic, and why some people struggle to find work, and there's no single reason, right? It's a mixture of problems, because everyone's journey is different, and everyone's experience is different, and everyone's story is different. So there's no single reason, and the mixture is there's not enough jobs that are being created for the number of graduates that are coming out of school and university, number one. Many entry-level jobs still ask for experience, but it's an entry-level job, 1 to 2, 3 years experience. How? But again, this is where, in that particular case, while you're studying, you have to do some sort of extracurricular activity that you can kind of use and count as work experience. Or you take your lab work, your practicals, as a sense of
1: experience. But you're supposed to, but like that's in the science field. If we go out of the science field,
0: go into the economics field. Or
1: what experience do you get during...
0: Tutorial experience.
1: Tutorial.
0: And some people cannot afford transport to interviews, you know, because it's a financial issue. And there's a gap between what young people study and what employees need, right? And some schools do not prepare learners enough for the world of work. And again, that we will chat about a little bit later. Not everyone has access to network connection or career guidance. You know, alhamdulillah, we are fortunate within the areas and the places we maybe go to and populate and go about, and family that we can maybe go to. But there's people out there that doesn't have that privilege. And that's the reality of it, you know? Message coming in on the WhatsApp line, assalamu alaikum. I can personally relate to this topic. I found that the graduate opportunity internships were limited, and the adverts required candidates with experience. How are you supposed to gain this experience? And yeah, so that's the message coming in through from the listener. Not sure if I'm allowed to reveal the name or anything. That's why I'm just holding it back for now. But the question that they're posing at the end also is, how are you supposed to gain this experience? And it's a very good question. And we're not career guidance counselors over here, just small disclaimer. We're just giving our view. And from our own personal experience is, you unfortunately have to...
1: You have to build a career while studying for the career.
0: You have to do... Yeah, yeah. It's either that or you must do lila work. Like yeah, they'll normally say. Like you must do mala.
1: Charity.
0: You must do it for
1: charity
0: mala.
1: Work, yeah.
0: You must do it for free. You must... kind of do those kind of...
1: Internships, unpaid internships. I feel like internships are the new entry-level job, which shouldn't be the case.
0: And it's quite sad, actually. Another sense that you can go about, I can speak about the science field, I can speak a little bit about the IT side of things, or the data analytics side. So data analytics is more the cross between... science and business, if I can put it in that regards. It's the cross between science and business, for a lack of a better way of explaining it, right? So I can speak about that side, and what you can start to do there is build projects, right? So on your laptop at home, and that's the problem. Some people don't have laptops at home. They maybe have their phone, but you can't do...
1: you can't do coding on a...
0: Exactly. And it's not necessarily massive coding, but you're dealing with massive Excel spreadsheets or
1: data,
0: massive data that you need to put through SQL, through SQL, through Tableau, Power BI, you know, some of these languages. And your phone can't...
1: Your phone doesn't have the power.
0: Exactly.
1: Or the processing power.
0: So for those who do have laptops, you can go onto to certain websites, and they allow you access to their data, and you can do some projects with it, build some random data set, or they have data sets, and you can like extract certain information that you need and projects that you want to build on the side.
1: The best way to look at it is like an artist. Artists have portfolios. You also have to have a portfolio to show them what you can do, what you're capable of, so they can see how they can best utilize you in their businesses.
0: And the experience of applying and being rejected, and what this means is, you send out many CVs as Dawood, in Dawood's particular experience. Yay. And they may say things or during that time, sorry, but what you might start thinking, because you're now not hearing anything at all, am I good enough? Is my qualification pointless? Did I choose the wrong path? Maybe there's no place for me. You know, these are the things that start cropping up in your mind.
1: What are those thoughts called? Not exactly negative thoughts, but self-deprecating?
0: Yeah.
1: Yeah, self-deprecating thoughts.
0: So this is where... encouragement is important, and rejection does not mean you have no value. Sometimes the job market is genuinely difficult, and young people need support, not the judgment, you know? Because majority of the time we're like, ooh, jy sit nog steeds by die huis. You know, those are the kind of comments you start hearing, and yes, for some people they need to hear that so that they can
1: yeah, they can do something.
0: They can do something, because they genuinely aren't doing something. But for those that are actively looking and not finding anything, to make comments like that, jy sit nog steeds by die huis, you know, wanneer gaan jy werk kry, and you know, those kind of comments that come your way, it puts you more down in the dumps than anything else, instead of being like, okay, you know, what can we do to help you? But in any case, that's a topic on its own. So what can you do while you're waiting? Keep improving your CV. First and foremost, keep trying to update your CV. Keep trying to improve it. Use better wording. Try and adjust certain phrases here and there. The best advice that I've heard, not that I'm giving, that I've heard, that I've received, is keep your CV to one page.
1: Yeah, it's short, concise.
0: Keep your CV to one page. And I found this very difficult, because I had a CV at first of like 3-4 pages, you know? Because I had like my past experience, then my previous work experience.
1: Okay,
0: that
1: makes sense.
0: And, you know, I wanted to put everything there. I wanted to put my whole life story.
1: Yeah, you wanted to show them.
0: I wanted to show them, no, I did this work. This was my responsibilities. I was working from the legal age of 16, and, you know, at that work, I was given more responsibility. And, you know, I had to cut down on that to get it to one page, because your employer is not, or the, your,
1: they're
0: your
1: they're
0: new
1: not
0: job,
1: look at your history.
0: Exactly. They're not going to look at your complete history. So they're going to look quickly. Okay, cool. No problem. That's what you're capable of doing. That's what you're doing. That's what you can do. Yes, no, maybe. You know?
1: Yeah.
0: That's
1: also,
0: what it comes down
1: on the topic of CVs, is your most recent jobs. They usually say 3 to 5.
0: Mm.
1: And also keep it related to your field.
0: 100%.
1: That is the most important thing.
0: And we are running a little bit out of time here as we're talking about this as time catches us. But just to continue on that, what other opportunities, what can we do while we're still waiting for that opportunities? You know, learn a practical skill online if you can, if you have the availability. Volunteer strategically, especially where it gives experience, you know. Build a small portfolio for work. Ask people for job shadowing opportunities. Apply for learnerships, internships. Practice interview questions, which is also a big deal, you know, that interview can also make and break. Speak to people in the field, you know, network, and do small, honest work while building towards your goal, because that networking becomes important as well. So just to end off, what should society at large do a little bit better? You know, schools could teach more career readiness, you know, not necessarily career guidance, but career readiness, you know, what to do outside of the school world. Businesses could create some real entry-level opportunities. And yes, it's more complex than what is being said, but we ask the question, is it really? But just some closing thoughts. Youth unemployment is not just about people needing jobs. It's about dignity, purpose, and hope. A young person who wants to work but cannot find work should not be made to feel worthless. And at the same time, young people must keep building, learning, and looking for ways forward. That's the Weekend Pulse. That's what we have for today, understanding what is happening in the world around us and why it matters. But we need to take an ad break, because that also matters, because it gives us a little bit break to just breathe and catch our breath. Stay tuned to the Pod Squad on Radio 786 100.4 FM.
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0: This is the Pod Squad on Radio 786 100.4 FM. And what a wonderful discussion we had in our previous segment, speaking a little bit about youth unemployment and why it matters. And again, why are we doing this? It's Youth Month. We came off on Tuesday from Youth Day, and we're obviously keeping the conversation going. But it's now time for Real Life 101 and the segment where we talk about the lessons that life teaches us, the things that are not always in a textbook, but definitely matters. And today we're talking about confidence. And confidence is something a lot of young people want, and we want to speak better, believe in ourselves, try new things, walk in a room without feeling small, and stop doubting ourselves all the time. Although Dao would disagree. But there is also a question: how do you become confident without becoming arrogant? And how do you believe in yourself without looking down on others? How do you know your worth without acting like you're better than everyone else? So today on Real Life 101, we are unpacking how to build real confidence, the kind that is strong, humble, and healthy.
1: Can we just rewind a bit? You just call me short in that small part. I flew over my head. I was like, yeah, it's all about confidence. I'm like the most confident man alive. I was like, wait.
0: Subtle blow.
1: Ew. But now you see, because I had all that confidence, I didn't worry. I didn't worry about it.
0: We do have a voice note on the WhatsApp line. I think is it related to the last segment, Tariq? It is related to the last segment. So before we dive on into our new segment, let's just listen to the voice note.
2: Good morning. This is Clive. I just want to touch on the youth unemployment issue. Of course, it is a shame that it's like this, you know, graduates don't get jobs. But I think the first step people can always take, you know, to move in the right direction is to, you know, register to vote. If they can vote for the right people, I think there will be more than enough opportunities, you know, for our graduates. So, yeah, that's my take on that.
0: And thank you very much, Clive, for that particular message. We do appreciate it. And I do think it's something that we need to consider, and many young people neglect. And I feel like they neglect it because they don't see the outcome and the changes coming through from it. And obviously, change does take some time, especially when the party or whatever is elected and things happen and things change, development needs to happen. And I think with youth at the moment, they need to be encouraged a little bit more with regards to that so that they can understand what happens. But we do appreciate that message coming through, insightful in a regard we weren't thinking about.
1: Yeah.
0: In a way we weren't thinking about. So thank you for that. And to move on further within the Real Life 101, obviously, we're speaking here about confidence, and this does tie in slightly to our previous topic because, you know, you walk into an interview and sometimes you do feel, you know, you come in with your hands in front of you. But obviously, once that interviewer sees this interviewee coming in with some confidence and not arrogance, you know, there's that fine line. I don't know, Dawood, if you've seen people of coming into contact with people that has that confidence, that has that arrogance, you know, that. And
1: I mean, I usually can't tell on first look. It's usually when they speak you can tell. Or like if you notice them a bit longer, like when they walk into a room where their eyes veer, I guess, or their posture.
0: And that's exactly what we're moving into in terms of what is real confidence. Real confidence is not about being loud. It's not about showing off. It's not about always needing attention. It's not about knowing I have value. I can learn. I can improve. I do not need to be perfect to try. I do not need to put others down to feel good about myself. You know, that's where confidence comes in. You know, you can come in, you help people, you uplift people. You're not there showing off. And confident people do not always have to prove themselves. Sometimes the most confident person in the room is the calm, respectful, and willing to listen, that is sometimes the most confident person in the room. And if we look at the opposite end now, and what is arrogance? Arrogance is different from confidence. Arrogance says, I'm better than you. Confidence says, I know who I am. And that's the difference. Knowing who you are and thinking that you are better than someone else.
1: You can also say, I know who I am and I am better than you. Confident arrogance.
0: That middle line. So arrogance needs an audience first and foremost. Confidence can exit quietly, you know. So examples of arrogance is always needing to be right, especially in a crowd, in a group of people, looking down on others who know less, laughing at others for trying, refusing to take advice, thinking that success makes you superior, and making every conversation about yourself. So those are the main differences now when it comes to, or that's what confidence is, that's what arrogance is. So why do people become arrogant? Sometimes arrogance is actually insecurities in disguise. Some people act superior because deep down they are afraid of not being enough. They may brag because they need validation, and they may mock others because they are trying to protect their own ego. They may refuse correction because they are scared of looking weak. And this is important because arrogance is not always true strength. Sometimes it's a mask. Doubt, have you met people like this before?
1: Yes, like you do come across arrogant people all the time. Like, I can't pull out a specific example because, no. It's actually pretty hard to like just take it out of nowhere and like usually forget about them, because generally to me, arrogant people either are forgettable or they redeem themselves by like, you know, admitting to their fault.
0: Mm.
1: And then I still forget about them because the arrogance is gone. So,
0: and it's quite important, but what I do want to do at this current point in time, I want to just speed up a little bit on this topic, because on our previous topic, there are some more voice notes and messages coming through on the WhatsApp line. So I just want to finish this topic so we can bounce on back to the previous topic of the youth unemployment.
1: Mm.
0: So first and foremost, how do we build healthy confidence without that arrogance cropping in? And again, this can help when it comes to entering a room, entering a workplace, entering a new space, entering an interview for a job, you know? Keep promising or keep promises to yourself. If you say you will do something, follow through with it, you know? Prepare properly. Preparation also helps build confidence.
1: You can't go do something and like we'll figure it out on the fly. You can do that if you have enough like practical experience, or not practical, but like you've done it enough times that you know generally what to do, or you have the confidence to pull it off. But if you don't prep for all the situations that could occur, so you know, you can navigate it properly.
0: An example of that is us sitting right here, because we have a show every Saturday, alhamdulillah, and not to be arrogant about it. but we have to prepare. You know, I have to prepare the script. So we need to know what we're talking about. We can't just be pulling things out of our thumb as we're sitting here, you know. We have to know what we're talking about. We have to do research on the topic, and that we're able to speak about it. I can't be speaking here on air about anything left, right, and center. So the preparation is important when it comes to that confidence as well. And number one, practice the things you're scared of. Or the next thing is practice things you're scared of. Stop comparing your beginnings to someone else's middle or end. Mm-hmm. Right? Speak to yourself with respect. Learn from criticism instead of collapsing under it. You know, sometimes you feel, here's some criticism coming my way, and then you want to turn your shoulder or whatever the case may be. Learn from it. Take it in, you know. Celebrate small wins. Surround yourself with people who correct you with love. And remember that everyone is still learning. Right? And yeah, so also humility keeps confidence clean. Ooh. Humility keeps confidence clean. There we go. That was said better. Humility does not mean thinking bad of yourself. It means knowing that whatever you have can improve. And whatever talent you have, it's not a reason to look down on others. A humble, confident person can say, you know, I'm good at this, but I can still learn. I made a mistake. You know more than me about this. Help me do it. You know, I'm proud of myself, but I'm grateful too. You know, those kind, you know, be proud of where you are, but be grateful and shukr to Allah subhanahu wa ta'ala for where you've come to. Don't have that arrogant thought of, no, I got myself here.
1: No one got me here.
0: No one got me here. I got myself here. You know, Allah subhanahu wa ta'ala will humble you very quickly. But again, you know, to close off this particular topic, confidence is not about acting like you're above people. It's about no longer acting like you're beneath them, you know. The best kind of confidence is quiet, grounded, respectful, and willing to grow. And it's about also understanding and speaking about, speaking up against what is wrong sometimes. You know, you're in a room, be confident enough to admit that you were wrong or that what you guys did together was wrong. Mm. Even though you might get the backlash from people, you know? But in any case, I think that's where we're going to leave it for Real Life 101. Just to bounce on back to our previous topic with youth unemployment, some messages on the WhatsApp line coming through. Good morning. This is Cynthia.
1: Meridale.
0: I'm 70 years old. My heart goes out to our youth. Young people, this is a great opportunity to vent against unemployment. I've hobbled to my primary school and registered to vote. I was in and out 11 minutes it took me. So showing us 11 minutes in and out just to register to vote quickly. I know you can do it on your phone also now, if I'm not mistaken.
1: I would be mistaken.
0: I think you kind of prep it or you get the information on your phone and then you go you through. There we go. To not put misinformation out there. But obviously, thank you for that, Cynthia. Do appreciate it. And it just shows us that there are people out there who is feeling that sympathy towards the youth because it ain't easy. It ain't easy. Another message coming through, so sad that the youth is unemployed with qualification. I'm one of them. And so as the youth, the IC is saying we are not turning up, so let us register and get our towns working. Faith from Greenpoint. And I think, you know, this is wonderful response that we're getting to that comment that Clive sent through. There's another voice note that was sent through from Brother Nazim.
3: Pertaining to the youth unemployment, there is something that seems to have gotten lost in all the discussion, and that is the amendments to the Employment Equity Act, which has a big impact on youth unemployment, specifically pertaining to the Western Cape, because remember that amendments uses national demographics, not provincial or regional, national demographics with employment. So that will have a major impact on youth unemployment. It already has, and it will have even bigger impact in the future. So just consider that as well.
0: Jazakumullah khairan, Brother Nazim. And I think that's important for us to also understand why voting is so important. Right, because obviously if you're voting and your voices are actually truly being heard to be able to change what must be changed, it comes into play. But if we don't see that happening, the youth is going to shy more away from wanting to vote. So then you take it 20 years down the line, who's going to be voting?
1: The new youth.
0: You know, so it's things to think about, things to consider, and we do appreciate all the input because it gets us thinking. Gets us thinking on why all of this is important, why and how everything has a ripple effect on the next. Mm. You know? Brother Naeem also saying Salaamu Alaikum wa rahmatullahi wa barakatuh. So Salaamu Alaikum. How are you, Brother Naeem? Good to hear from you. It is 10:40 right now and we do need to take an ad break. So stay tuned because next, Deen in Real Life. 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
4: As the sacred month of Muharram ushers in a new Islamic year, it brings with it a message of renewal and reflection from the sacrifice at Karbala. A timeless example of courage and unwavering faith, to the many reminders of Allah's mercy and protection throughout the prophetic history. 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Muharram 1448, Radio 786, hear the difference.
5: World leaders may speak of a ceasefire, but we know that nothing has changed in Gaza. The inhumane Israeli siege continues. Palestinian families and orphans are still being murdered, still being starved, and still being denied basic humanitarian aid. In just 2 years, the Israeli entity has slaughtered tens of thousands of Palestinians. Thousands more have been martyred since the Zionist occupation of Palestine began in 1948. The West remains complicit. 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

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Before I do continue, there is still quite a few number of messages coming in through from our first segment of youth unemployment and why it's important for our youth to go register and to go and to register to vote. So it's a big news. There's quite a few. I think there's about 3, 4, 5 voice notes that have came through to encourage our youth to go and vote. And I echo that to everyone. Unfortunately, we don't have the capacity to play all the voice notes at the moment in time. I'll maybe next week, inshallah, I'll make our segments a little bit shorter. Then we can have more time for more of the voice notes. Alhamdulillah, I'm loving it. Auntie Mariam also messaged in the WhatsApp line saying, Salaamu Alaikum, my Masha, clever guys. It's Auntie Mariam after a month, but always listening. You guys are wonderful. May you go from strength to strength. Have a Masha Allah weekend. Happy weekend. Salaamu Alaikum.

0: And we are now moving into what we are calling Deen in Real Life. Right. So Deen in Real Life is the segment where we're taking Islamic reminders and connecting them to life we are actually living in every day. You know, so today's topic is none other than the value of Salah in a busy life. And we know that life can get busy. School, work, family, studies, chores, social media, messages, stress, responsibilities. And sometimes the day moves so fast that Salah starts to feel like something we have to squeeze in instead of something that gives structure and peace to our day. But Salah is not meant to be a burden. Salah is a connection. It's a pause. It's a return to Allah subhanahu wa ta'ala. It's the moment where we step away from the noise of the world and remember who we belong to. And Allah subhanahu wa ta'ala tells us in the Quran, establish prayer for my remembrance. So today we are asking, how do we protect our Salah when life is busy? And how can Salah become something we run to, not something we rush through? But before we continue, we're still going to continue with our disclaimer because it is important that we do have our disclaimer in this particular topic. Daoud.
1: We aren't the Salah police, firstly.
0: I love that one.
1: We're not sheikhs, we're not imams, we're not shuyukh. I'm going to go with that one this time. We're just youth trying to spread, well, the knowledge and teachings of Islam now. Since, you know, the history is also along with it, but more of the teachings and how we can go about it and live our lives in the best way possible. So please do take what we say with some grain of salt.
0: And obviously, just to add to that, it's also first a reminder for ourselves.
1: Yes.
0: Before it's a reminder to anyone else.
1: So consult your sheikhs, your imams, your libraries. Because you can also read a textbook about this.
0: And, 100%. You know,
1: correct us if we're wrong. Please correct us if we're wrong. Because this is now becoming not a history lesson, but a way of life. So,
0: and you know, still within a little bit of the history, because we'll bring some of
1: the history of,
0: of it back in. And you know, Salah first and foremost is a connection, not just a routine. You know, sometimes we treat Salah like a task on a checklist. You know, Salah done, tick. Right, and we pray quickly so we can move on. You know, yeah, I'm gonna go make Salah quickly. You know, I'm gonna go make Salah quickly. You know, that's the comments we hear. But Salah is not is much deeper than that. Salah is a meeting with Allah Subhanahu wa Taala. It's a reminder that no matter how busy life gets, our heart still needs Allah Subhanahu wa Taala. When a person prays, they're going, they're saying, Allah is the greatest. You know. Allah is greater than my stress. Allah is greater than my problems. Allah is greater than my plans. Allah is greater than everything distracting me. You know? And this is the importance of Salah and the reminder Salah brings us first and foremost. You know? It's for us to remember that Allah subhanahu wa ta'ala is better than everything. It's better than the work that we're doing, because sometimes it's through that Salah that Allah subhanahu wa ta'ala relieves that little bit of stress. That brings a solution to your problem, gives you a better plan, you know? So, Daoud, do you think we sometimes rush Salah because we forget who we are standing in front of?
1: I don't think it's the forgetting of who we're standing in front of, to be honest. Because we know who we're standing in front of. It's more of our plans take precedence over God's ideal way or Allah's way of life, man. When he's telling you to slow down, but you're rushing.
0: 100%. And Daoud, honestly speaking,
1: I'm always honest.
0: Honestly speaking, we've been there before.
1: I've been there this week.
0: Oh, sorry. And it happens. We are human, right? But it's for us to realize that that is what happened, and for us to return to Allah subhanahu wa ta'ala. You know? But a busy life needs Salah more, not less. And sounds counterintuitive, right? Sounds contradictory. But sometimes people say, I'm too busy to pray properly. But the busier life becomes, the more we need the Salah, because we are stressed out. Salah re-centers you. You know, after you make Salah, sometimes you just feel that tranquility, that peace inside of you. When you're confused, Salah reminds you to ask Allah subhanahu wa ta'ala. When you're overwhelmed, Salah

0: gives you a pause. You know, take your mind off everything, recite the Quran, speak to Allah subhanahu wa ta'ala. When you are successful, salah keeps you humble. You still have a creator to be thankful for your success.
1: You still have to bow down to someone.
0: When you are struggling, salah keeps you hopeful.
1: Yeah, salah is seeing me pull my face, but like, it is a thing.
0: And we're not saying that salah removes every problem immediately, but it changes the way you carry your problem. It changes your own particular mindset towards something. And yes, maybe not immediately. And yes, you are going to have your ups and downs also when it comes to that particular problem, even though you may be consistent with your salah. But now let's talk about the opposite end, the dangers of delaying the salah. You know, many of us delay salah with good intent. Inverted commas.
1: Good intentions.
0: Good intentions. And we say, you know, I'll pray after this episode. I'll pray after I finish this work. I'll pray when I get home. I'll pray just now, man. But that just now can become a missed salah. A missed salah can slowly become a habit. And that ripple effect starts kicking in. So this is especially important for young people, and the habits you build now becomes the lifestyle you carry later. And that's what we don't realize. When you're within your teenage years, but when you're within
1: your
0: young adult life, that 20s, your teenage years carries you into your 20s, and then your 20s can carry you through the rest of your life. Not saying that you can't change beyond that. You can, 100%. But obviously, once you make it a habit earlier on, it becomes so much easier.
1: Yo. I can attest to that now. Because I think, what's last year, 2025? So 2023 and 2024, I was up it. I made all my salahs for the years. I had to keep track. Because you know, it's an achievement. And I'm saying this, not proud. I'm going to be proud because I made all my salahs. Even though it's a fuddled, you know. But you know, you struggle with that as a Muslim, as a person. And then last year, I also keep a tally of all the salahs I've missed. I've hit triple digits last year. And I'm still trying to make up for it. You know, here and there, make an extra salah. And yo, at ease sometimes, with including the stuff I've missed this year. You know, you're just trying to do your best. As long as you get the tally to zero again, and you know, we can't make up for all the times we missed all over the years unless you do the math properly. So we try and do what we can for now and the future.
0: And you said two, three years ago, alhamdulillah, you performed all your salahs, right? Now, came last year.
1: I don't know what happened last year.
0: You missed a couple. You fumbled. You missed a couple here and there. Now reflecting on that, right? Now reflecting on that, and you're trying to make up for it. What made you feel better? Were you guilty? What was the feeling? What was the mindset? What was the thought process?
1: It's always, no? I don't put it down unless I know I'm going to forget about it, right? So if it's always in my head, I'm constantly reminding myself. Like if I missed the word yesterday, okay, yesterday was Friday, so not if I missed Asr yesterday, right? And I'll be like, all right, I missed Asr, I need to make Asr. I will remind myself, but if it's been 3 days since I haven't made it, I'll put it in my notes app and I'll make a tally. Like, look here. Now it's a guilt. It went from guilt to a burden, but not like a burden in the sense of a burden, but like now you owe it properly. So more intention to be there. And I always go into how much salah I've missed after every salah so I can see what I can make up.
0: And all of this came with some practical tips that you told yourself that you tried to plan through the day.
1: And
0: to give some of those tips, or I have some tips here on my end, is, you know, a lot of people say this, and I'm going to say it, but I'm going to elaborate on it as I'm going through the rest of the list. You know, plan your day around salah, not salah around your day, right? And what that means is knowing the salah times before the day starts. So maybe the night before you go check, okay, what's the salah times there? You know, I normally have a meeting there. Maybe I can move that meeting, or I have a class during that time. So I'm going to be in class from 12:30 to 1:30. So, you know, that's in Dhuhr's time slot. So the moment I'm finished with that class,
1: you go.
0: I go make my salah. You know, And have someone remind you. You know, alhamdulillah, at the school I work at, the majority of the second break falls within or within dhuhr time. And then there will be days where I get so busy, and then sometimes the boys would come to me and, "Sir, can you come open up the salah room, please?" No problem. Now I go up, open the salah room for them. I let them do, because they obviously need to get done so they can go to class, because I can at least have some more flexibility as the teacher. And then I know, okay, I need to make my salah now also. You know, so they are a perfect reminder for me.
1: To break your workflow.
0: To break my workflow. Like, for salah. You know? So make wudu before you leave home if possible, because it keeps... You know what I also found that works? Keep a salah mat, a prayer mat somewhere. You know?
1: Nearby.
0: So like I have one, we have a salah room, right? Yeah. But I have a salah mat also in my classroom.
1: Oh, nice. So you can make in your class if you can't make it.
0: I can make in my classroom. But also that salah mat in my classroom is also a reminder to me, because I see the salah mat, I'm like, okay, you know, you think about it. And these are things you can do. You know, choose a friend who respects prayer time to also help you. You know, I had the children that was coming to remind me. You can choose someone like, let's say for myself and Dawood, let's say the two of us were working campus. Together. Campus. There we go. Perfect. Campus was perfect.
1: Campus. We're always on campus. We always message Dawood.
0: Yeah.
1: Then we go like opposite one, two side, because there's someone that wasn't that fooled by the JK.
0: And you know, it was always funny, you know, because both of us, me and you, didn't like the rush of dhuhr time, 1 o'clock, you know. So we would go at about 1:30, and we would always, whether you were at a class and I was at another class, by 1:30, we see each other.
1: 1:30, go to the, we're like, oh, salam.
0: Now that I'm thinking about
1: it. Campus, I mean, me, Arib and Muaz, we had a group called the Dhuhr Squad. Just the three of us. It's just, because we're all three different degrees, and we're just like, dhuhr, and we're like, dhuhr. And we just meet up.
0: And you know, that's a wonderful relationship to have, again, on campus where things can go...
1: Crazy.
0: But again, just bring it back to the topic, salah in the heart. Salah is not only a movement. It's meant to affect character. If salah is really entering the heart, it should help us become more patient, more honest, more grateful, more aware of Allah subhanahu wa ta'ala, more careful with our words, more humble. Yes, it takes time for some people... rather than others. And again, everyone's journey is different. So to close this particular topic, a busy life without salah can leave the heart tired. But salah brings us back to Allah subhanahu wa ta'ala again and again. It reminds us that before we are students, workers, parents, presenters, or anything else, we are servants of Allah subhanahu wa ta'ala. And again, it's first a reminder for myself and Dawood and Tariq is in the studio with us. Before, it's a reminder for anyone else listening to the Pod Squad today. But that was Dean in real life, just not knowing Islam, but trying to live it as well. Unfortunately, we are out of time for the segment. It's 10:59 and we need to take a quick ad break right now. 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

0: 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It is now 11:02. That means it's time for our trivia time. For those of you who are eager to play and fingers are ready on the WhatsApp line, just remember the number is 078-610-1112. So, yes, it is trivia time. Assalamu alaikum wa rahmatullahi wa barakatuh. For everyone who is joining us now, we are up until 12 o'clock. It is now 11:03. That means our trivia time. Our trivia time is a general knowledge quiz. Daoud, are you ready? Tariq, are you ready for general knowledge?
1: I'm ready.
2: General knowledge.
0: General knowledge. And we are going on to our topic for today to let our listeners know how it works. I will read the question. I give Daoud and Tariq some time to marinate in the question so they can think about the answer, which also gives our listeners, our esteemed listeners, some time to message in their answers on the WhatsApp line on 078-610-1112.
1: Let's do this.
0: Let's get going. Question number one.
1: Yeah.
0: Which animal is known for laughing sounds? Which animal is known for laughing sounds? Daoud's face is just like, what do you mean?
1: Daoud, remember?
2: No. I have an answer.
1: What comes to mind is the Lion King, actually.
2: Oh, yeah, they are that now. But I have an answer. I was just thinking of a joke.
0: Oh, were you thinking of a joke?
2: Yeah. It's not a joke. It's just something I saw. It's a good pun.
0: It's a good pun.
2: Yeah, but it's like a visual pun. I can explain it now.
0: You can explain it.
2: So a guy goes to a doctor and the doctor says... And the doctor tells the guy he has an iron deficiency.
1: Mm-hmm.
2: There's a shark standing outside the doctor's window and it's thinking, deficiency.
1: That was a good one. When I think of this animal, Daoud and Salman, I think of a clown or joker.
0: The question is, which animal is known for laughing sounds? We can reveal our answer in 3, 2, 1.
2: Laughing hyena.
0: Hyena, 100%. Well done. Nazim getting the answer correct as well. Zubaida, Naeem, and Mother City Grass. Well done. Our next question. Are you... That came delayed.
2: Ow!
0: That came delayed. Our next question. This one I'll leave for last, maybe. What is the name of the toy that spins on a string and goes up and down? Up and down, yeah. Like up, down.
2: Oh, I got it.
0: Are you sure?
2: I got it.
1: Spins on a string and goes up and down.
2: Yeah.
0: Spins on a string and goes up and down.
2: Don't think about it too hard, Tariq. The harder you think about it, the harder the answer is going to be.
0: Yeah, that makes it complicated for life. On the WhatsApp line, Mother City Grass getting the answer correct. Nazim getting the answer correct. Subaida, Khadija. Let me just make sure. Zulaikha getting the answer correct. We can reveal our answers in 3, 2, 1.
2: Yo-yo.
0: A yo-yo is correct.
2: My first answer was a tops. Then it was like up and down. Oh.
0: Up and down, yeah.
2: Yo-yo.
0: Tariq, what were you thinking?
1: Nah, I was thinking of a top also.
0: Oh, like a spinning top.
2: Yeah, spinning top, yeah.
1: Yeah.
0: A cup tall.
2: A cup tall, yeah. Yeah, yeah. It was called a top, so.
0: Next question.
1: Yeah.
0: Which animal is famous for playing dead?
1: Ooh.
0: Which animal is famous for playing dead?
2: Ice Age.
1: Do you guys watch that movie Over the Edge?
0: Yes.
1: That animal's in there.
0: And Ice Age. You can think of Ice Age as well.
2: Oh. What is it? Is it a... Okay, I think I got it.
1: You got it, yeah.
0: Are you sure?
2: Maybe. Never. I'm never 100% sure. Actually, no, I'm always 100%. This is confidence.
0: Confidence. But not arrogance.
2: I always confidently say my answer wrong.
0: That caught me off guard. The question is, where's the question now again? Which animal is famous for playing dead? We can reveal our answers in 3, 2, One.
1: Possum.
0: Possum is 100% correct. Well done.
2: Does that that and weasel was in my head.
0: Weasel?
2: Yeah.
0: Why a weasel?
2: I don't know. I couldn't get to the term. Possum. Same type of animal.
1: Weasel, somebody who's like sneaks out of or something.
0: And weasel is a Pokemon. Next question. What is the... No, not that question. Which sweet treat is made by spinning melted sugar into thin strands?
1: Spinning melted sugar into thin strands.
2: Sweet.
0: Into thin strands. Which sweet treat is made by spinning melted sugar into thin strands?
2: Oh, got it.
1: Sweet treat.
0: Nazim getting the answer correct, and I love that variation of the name. Malastik Rasubara getting correct as well.
1: Okay, I think you got it.
0: Tariq,
1: I'm going to take a guess. Yeah.
0: Tariq's going to take a guess. We can reveal our answers in 3, 2, 1.
1: Chocolate?
2: Cotton candy.
0: Cotton candy is the correct answer.
2: Sugar melted. Thin streets.
0: Thin strands. 100%. Next question. Are you ready?
1: Go for it.
0: What do you call a person who performs magic tricks?
1: Wow.
0: What do you call a person that performs magic tricks?
2: Okay.
1: I'm giving
0: you guys an easy one today. You know, I remember last week and the week before, it was very difficult.
2: It was.
0: Last week you were getting the life science answer ones correct.
2: Yeah.
1: I think we're going to have to start making it a bit harder.
0: But we can reveal our answers for this one in 3, 2, 1.
1: A magician
0: is correct. Fatima getting correct. Nazim getting correct. Khadija getting it correct. Mother Stikras and Subaida. Subaida also saying they alternatively a wizard.
2: Wizard. You know who makes numbers?
0: Wizard Harry.
2: You know who does magic trick with numbers?
0: Mathematicians.
2: A mathemagician.
1: What's the name of that? Yu-Gi-Oh card out? Blue Eyes.
2: White Dragon.
1: No, the magician one. What's
2: it
1: called?
2: Dark Magician.
1: Yeah.
2: The Blue Eyes White Magician. Yugi and Kaiba make a fusion card.
0: The forgotten fusion. Any case, our next question. Are you ready?
1: Go for it.
0: Which board game has pieces shaped like a car, hat, dog, and boot?
2: Wild.
0: Which board game has pieces shaped like a car, hat, dog, and boot? Ooh, Nazim getting the answer correct. Zubaydah getting the answer correct.
1: I think the city glasses are busy typing. We're going to have to wait in jail sometime.
0: Possibly. At some point in time.
2: It's actually the game that breaks families.
0: Yeah.
1: You serious, David?
0: Because you forgot to pass go.
2: I mean, pass go, interest rates.
0: Now you landed on free parking.
1: And also, is it because you take their money?
2: I landed in Clifton, man. I'm in debt.
0: We can reveal our answers in 3, 2, 1.
1: Monopoly
0: is 100% correct. Our next question.
1: Go for it.
0: Which bird is often associated with delivering babies? Which bird is often associated with delivering babies?
1: I thought that movie was funny.
0: There we go. Zubaira getting it correct. Mother City Grass.
1: Did you watch that movie,
0: correct.
2: I did. Oh, wait. What's the bird again?
0: Fatima getting the answer correct also on the WhatsApp line.
2: No, I forgot.
1: Someone, did you watch that movie?
0: Naeem getting it correct. Zuleika getting it correct. Which movie?
1: The movie that you, or the bird that you're talking about.
2: It delivers a baby. With a
1: it's
2: radio.
1: An animated movie.
2: It's a very fun movie. The wolf's in there. Fantastic.
1: The baby, someone make the wolf laugh.
2: It's a great movie, Salman. I recommend it.
0: I'm sure I did. I think after we reveal the answers, we just maybe need to mention the movie so it can jog my memory. We can reveal our answers in 3, 2, 1.
1: Storks.
2: Yeah.
0: A stork is
2: on. I couldn't get to the name.
0: Couldn't you get to the name?
2: I couldn't get to the name.
0: Astaghfirullah. But what's the movie name that you're talking about?
1: Storks.
0: Oh. You know the name of the movie, but you couldn't get to the...
2: Geese was on my mind. I was like, it's geese. But the movie Storks. I was like, yeah, it's Storks. No geese. No.
0: Duck, Storks.
1: I think Salman was watching Storks.
0: I think I remember the premise of the movie.
2: Fantastic movie.
0: Yeah. Next question. What is the name of the dance where people bend over backwards under a stick?
1: Hey.
2: It's a dance?
0: It's a dance.
2: I thought it was a game.
0: No, it's a dance.
2: Oh, hectic.
0: What is the name of the dance, or my phone just, here we go. What is the name of the dance where people bend backwards under a stick?
1: How low can you go?
0: How low can you go? How low can you go? Ah, there we go. The question, once again, just to repeat one more time, because I think Daud has the answer correct, but I think I just need to repeat the question one more time for him to understand. What's the name of the dance where people bend backwards under a stick?
1: Daud, how low can you go?
2: Not that low. My mobility is shot.
0: I'm surprised that the WhatsApp line is a little bit quiet on this one.
2: They're all thinking, man.
0: They're all.
2: There's them breaking their backs.
0: We can reveal our answers in 3, 2, 1.
1: Limbo.
0: The limbo is 100% correct. Naeem, last minute getting the answer in. Did I?
2: Because you call it a dance, man.
0: If I said the game. But the practical, I think that was the catch.
2: That's a dancing game, man.
1: The dance is actually the conga.
0: I knew it was originated like from a dance, and that's why I used the word.
1: Hello, can you go?
0: Next question, though. Next question.
1: Go for it.
0: I'm just looking for it. My phone.
1: So
0: Daud
1: is in the lead so far. Well done, Daud.
2: I guess.
0: What game involves removing blocks from a tower without making it fall?
1: Ooh. I haven't played this in a while.
0: Which game involves removing blocks from a tower without making it fall?
1: You have to say the word also when it falls.
0: Yeah, that I think that wins you the game.
2: So my own question. On my 21st, did you play it? Because there was a giant set.
0: Really?
2: Yeah.
0: I'm trying to remember. I'm trying to remember.
2: Well, you were at my 21st.
0: I was at your 21st.
1: But that game makes you nervous.
0: I was at your 21st 6 years ago.
2: Was it six?
1: Don't you guys think so? That game makes
0: seven
1: you...
0: 7 years ago.
2: Seven.
1: Makes you nervous.
2: Oh, the game does make me nervous.
1: So when you pull out the piece, you don't know if the tower is going to fall or not.
0: But we can reveal our answers in 3, 2, 1.
1: Jenga
0: is 100% correct. You know, I think of that episode in The Big Bang Theory where Leonard and Sheldon is playing giant Jenga.
2: Yeah.
0: And then Leonard makes it fall and then Sheldon just comes running and he goes like, giant Jenga, I win! Oh, next question though. What is the name of the fairy tale character who loses a glass slipper?
1: Salman, when are you going to make it a bit harder?
2: You know, Salman, you said fairy tale character and I was like, Natsu.
0: Funny enough, I was speaking about fairy tale yesterday.
2: Crazy. My friend ruined the show for me.
0: For those who don't know what you're talking about, it's an anime called Fairy Tale. Yeah.
2: It's a great anime. Until you know how they win everything, and it just ruins it for you.
0: It does. But the question that we are dealing with is, what is the name of the fairy tale character who loses a glass slipper?
1: I thought of Rapunzel now. Because I know that this character have the same hair color.
2: Glass hair net.
1: They have the same hair color, Moose. Blonde.
2: Aren't all of them blonde? Aurora, Rapunzel.
0: No.
1: Sleeping Beauty isn't blonde.
2: Aurora is Sleeping Beauty. She's blonde.
1: Oh, yes, no. She is. In the cartoon, she's blonde.
2: She's blonde.
0: No.
1: She is in the cartoon.
2: You're telling me I don't know my Disney.
1: Prince Charming is brownie.
2: Sleeping.
0: Snow White isn't.
2: Okay, Snow White.
0: Ariel isn't.
1: And neither is Belle. And ooh. Princess Jasmine.
2: Belle.
0: Yeah.
2: Oh, Belle. Or Belle's brown.
0: Moana.
2: Tinkerbell.
1: And Vanilla. And what about Vanellope von Schweetz from Wreck-It Ralph?
0: Oh, that's also true. She's a Disney princess. But our question. Is what is the name of the fairy tale character who loses the glass slipper? We're naming all the other ones. We can reveal our answers in 3, 2, 1.
1: Cinderella.
0: Cinderella. Cinderella. Next question. What do you call the fear of spiders?
1: Ooh.
2: Thalassophobia.
0: Do you call...
1: A what?
2: No, that's the fear of the big open bodies of water.
0: What do you call the fear of spiders?
1: Did you say mesophobia?
0: Let's see who knows their fears. Let's see who knows their fears. What is the fear of spiders called?
1: How do you get this fear?
2: No.
0: Fatima Bandika getting it correct.
2: I mean, if spiders, I'm always conflicted, do I kill it or not?
0: Spiders. I can look at one, but like small ones I'm fine with. But you know, like the big ones, the tarantulas and the nose.
2: I've seen a female daddy long legs in my room.
1: Daddy long legs.
2: The freakiest thing in the world.
0: So it was a mommy long legs. But
1: what if you could ride the spiders like the spider riders? You remember spider riders?
2: I remember that show. It was a cool show. Spiders are still freaky.
0: Calling all spider riders. Anyways, our question is, what do you call the fear of spiders? We can reveal our answers in 3, 2, 1.
1: Arachnophobia
0: is 100% correct, and we got quite a few listeners that got that. Brother Naeem also got it correct. Mother City Grass. Listener 1112 got it correct. I have one more question.
1: We need the spice now, Salman. We need to make our mouth spicy.
0: There's no problem. Which fruit is famous for having a strong smell and being banned in some hotels?
2: I know this fruit.
0: You wanted the spice, Tariq.
2: I know this fruit.
0: You're the spice, man.
2: Apparently, this fruit tastes phenomenal. Phenomenal.
0: But it tastes... It smells
2: horrific.
0: Really?
2: Yeah.
0: You know the fruit?
2: Yeah.
0: I'm surprised.
2: I'm chronically online, Salman.
0: That is also true. The question is, which fruit is famous for having a strong smell and being banned in some hotels? And no, it's not guavas, people.
2: Guavas is okay. Guavas are like what's above a Didio fruit.
0: Mm. But we can reveal our answers in 3, 2, 1.
1: Pomegranates.
2: A durian
0: is 100% correct, Daud. Wow,
2: it's done. A spiky fruit. Looks spiky that on fruit. Outside. Yeah, it smells horrific. Tastes nice.
1: Well done, Daud.
0: A durian is the name of the fruit that... I wonder actually how it tastes and smells. I'm curious.
2: Me too.
0: I'm curious.
2: Probably like close your nose, but like your...
0: If there's anyone on the WhatsApp line right now that has smelt or tasted a durian, please send us a voice note to let us know what your experience of it was.
2: Like put some passion into that experience that you look through.
0: Please do. Like, we're going to put some passion into going for an ad break right now. Stay tuned to the Pod Squad on the Radio 786 100.4 FM.
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0: This is the Pod Squad on Radio 7SX 100.4 FM, and it's now time for Kusisters and Chai as we move on into the segment where we take a topic people might disagree on and unpack it properly, respectfully, honestly, and with a little bit of heat here and there. But today's hot take is none other than, is university still worth it? That is the question.
1: William Shakespeare.
0: University or not to university? That is the question. And for many years, the message was simple. Go to school, get good marks, go to university, get a degree, and then you'll get a good job. But today, many young people are asking if the path is still guaranteed, because as we were speaking about earlier, you can be sitting with many degrees and have no job. University can open doors, 100%, but it can be expensive. Some graduates still struggle to find work. Some people succeed through trades, businesses, skills, or online work without a degree at the same time. Many careers still require university qualifications. So today we are asking, is university still worth it, or do young people need to rethink what success looks like? Send us your thoughts on the WhatsApp line 078-610-1112, and that's our topic for today to go through it. Before we go through that, Rihanna sent us she didn't send a voice note, but she sent a screenshot of the picture of the durian fruit, saying a unique tropical famous for its formidable spike rind and pungent aroma. It yields a rich, sweet and custard-like flesh that sparks intense, love it or hate it, reactions. Interesting. Still, I want to know if someone maybe tasted the fruit themselves. You know, I want someone with that experience to come through and just like give us a detailed voice note explanation on how it went about. But in any case, another message coming in from Shada saying that, Assalamu alaikum, hope you are well. Shukran, I'm enjoying this show. So much to learn and to think about, especially about ways to plan your day around your salah. All works on wisdom like pearls. I'm a fruit lover, never heard of that type of passion. Could you send me a picture? Shukran. I will definitely send a picture of that particular fruit, especially because Sister Rihanna actually gave us a little bit of an image insight on it. So I'll send that and forward that through. But just moving into our Kusisters and Tea, our Kusisters and Chai, our Kusisters and Hot Takes segment. Still looking forward there. So as we said, university, is it still the way to go? Now, Dawood, me having gone to university myself, having my degree, alhamdulillah, you going to university, having your master's, alhamdulillah. Do you think it is still the viable option for everyone out there?
1: Depends on the path. Depends on what you want out of life. Honestly. I wouldn't say it is your, like back in the day, it's your ticket to success. It is no longer a ticket to success. It's more of like a raffle. And it only becomes a ticket further up in the degrees.
0: Yeah, and why people still believe in university essentially is university can still be valuable, right? It gives people access to specialized knowledge, qualifications, networks, and career paths that may not be possible otherwise. 100%. Coming from the universities, we can agree with that statement. Yeah. Careers often that need a university degree is obviously medicine. If you want to become a teacher, if you just want to become a tutor, it's fine. But if you want to be a teacher, you need to have a teaching degree. Engineering, law, accounting, psychology, scientific research, and some corporate careers here and there, right? Those are all like dentistry, anything within the medical field. I said medicine, but anything within the medical field, like physiotherapy, occupational therapy, those kind of
1: things that deal with people's health.
0: 100%. that you can't just go learn off YouTube. No. Right? So university can help a person grow, and you learn independence, discipline, research skills, communication, and how to think critically. So besides my qualification or what I studied at university, right? Yes, it's relevant in my teaching because it's what I teach right now. But if I had to go into any other career path, the content that I studied
1: doesn't really matter.
0: But the critical thinking that I achieved from the degree, even though the content is maybe not relevant for me, it was the content that achieved and brought out that skill in me. Right? And that's what people forget about. That's what people overlook.
1: You don't go to university to get taught just the work. University also shapes how you think, how you go about problems. Mm. Like usually, they say business people can only do business work, can't do science work. Where science people can go into their field as well as business because they have
0: the thinking capabilities. The critical thinking skills, yeah. The problem-solving skills, 100%. And again, that's where that transition came in from science, data science, data analytics, business analytics, business economics. Mm. You know, there's that line, there's that route. But the question comes down to is why is people questioning university, right? The problem is that university is not cheap. It ain't cheap. Not at all, right? And a degree does not always guarantee a job. Because, I mean, a normal undergraduate degree is 3 years, right? Majority of universities are trying to move that to 4 years to bridge the gap from high school to university, mm-hmm. right? So let's do the 4 year, right? That's 4 years. Majority of the time, your normal undergrad degree becomes pointless and you have to do honors. Year and there, depending on what you're studying or what you want to study, right? So you're looking at 4 to 5 years. 4 to 5 years of university fees. University fees can average 50K a year, right? Depending on the university you go to, number one, and the course you're studying, right? Because I know at UWC it could be up to about 35K.
1: That was 20 when I was in undergrad.
0: Yeah. Probably now it would be about 35K. Yeah. I mean, our undergrad was a few years ago. So 35K, and I mean, depending on the course you are obviously studying, could go to 40, 50K.
1: Yeah.
0: Go to UCT, your undergrad could be about 60K for the year. So that's for 1 year. Multiply that by the 4 or 5 years. Becomes pricey. And obviously when you're taking out student loans, it is a pain to pay back. Right? Unless you get now a bursary, alhamdulillah. If you get your funding, alhamdulillah. MashaAllah, go for it, you know? So what people are asking for is, what if I study for years and still can't find work? What if I graduate with debt? What if my degree does not match available jobs? What if I could have earned money earlier through a trade or a business? What if experience matters more than qualifications? And this is why the conversation has changed. People are no longer only asking, should I study? They are asking, what should I study? Why am I studying it? And what will it lead to?
1: Three great questions to ask yourself.
0: And then it comes to that debate now. Degree versus a skill. And yes, we need, if we're speaking about skill in terms of skilled work, we need a lot of those, and there's quite a bit of money in that skill. So if you're speaking about plumbing, electrician, you know, those trades, kind of the trades, beautiful pathway to go, right? Especially with how AI is taking over certain other aspects, you know, I mean.
1: The trades seem like the most purest path of work nowadays.
0: 100%. But a degree can open doors, but skills help you stay useful. You can have the degree, but without the skill, are you useful? You know, in many fields, employers want both qualification and ability. And examples of these skills are communication, problem solving, digital skills, especially in today's world, writing, sales, coding. Coding becoming a little bit less now because AI can just simply code. Data analysis, design, financial literacy, leadership, practical work experience. Those are some of the skills, right? Some, not all. It should not always be university or skills, but the best option is often university plus skills. What we mean by that is not the content you study at university, but the skills you pick up through your studies, right? And alternative to going to university, if university is maybe not your path, there's colleges to go to.
1: Apprenticeships.
0: Thank you very much. Sure. Don't know why that word was eluding me there. But apprenticeships, there we go. Learnerships, trades, entrepreneurship, short courses. Short courses can be a massive stepping stone for you, right? If it is that you maybe don't want to do a full-on degree or you're not academically inclined to do a university degree, because to be honest, at some point through my degree, I was thinking I wasn't even able to. The short courses works. Work experience, online skills, family businesses, creative industries. But we must be careful because these paths also require a lot of discipline. Not going to university does not mean doing nothing. It means choosing a different path and taking it seriously. So it comes to another question, which is the money question. And this is where the topic becomes real. So we ask ourselves, is the qualification worth the cost? Will this field likely lead to employment? Are there businesses, are there bursaries available? Can the person study part-time? Is there a cheaper path to the same goal? What is the return on investment? And people are asking this because life is expensive out there. So many people would rather get a kickstart
1: on money.
0: But then you ask yourself, maybe the studying is a little bit of an investment in yourself. I always say nothing is a waste. Me, I did accounting on school. I took accounting up until matric. I can easily say that was a waste for me. Why did I have to do accounting? I went nowhere near the accounting field, blah, blah, blah, blah, blah. But it helped me understand certain concepts.
1: It also made you understand how to manage money better.
0: 100%. Like, if you took the skills from accounting that you should have. Yeah. And that's why I say nothing for me is ever a waste, because everything happens for a reason through the kudrat of Allah subhanahu wa ta'ala. So many people think that their degree is a waste. But if you look at the practical skills or the skills you learnt in your degree and you may be applying it now in your job, even though it's a different field that you are in, 100%. Like, I was having a conversation yesterday with a friend, and we were speaking about studying biotechnology, right? And in all due respect, to study biotechnology now, unless you're going into
1: research
0: or you're going into a particular field such as microbiology or something along those lines, studying biotechnology on its own,
1: it's a waste of time.
0: It's honestly a waste.
1: I'm also going to tell you, studying chemistry is a waste of time.
0: Unless you are going to specify into certain fields, because there are other companies, there are laboratories here in Cape Town. Don't want to mention names for free advertising, obviously.
1: I don't even know them.
0: there are companies, laboratories here that provides graduate programs. And they sign you up with the HPCSA immediately afterwards, the health board organization. Where some universities, you study biotechnology, you don't get that recognition. The one university people sleep on, CPUT, actually does.
1: No, people give... CPUT gets a bad rep for most of their stuff, but they are a very solid university. They're just like any other... Like, UWC is not a third rate university, but like on the lower end of universities compared to like UCT or Stanley's, they don't have the same access to that. Amenities is the wrong word.
0: But it's been increasing now more than anything else.
1: Yeah.
0: Apologies. But it is 11:48 and we do need to start wrapping up. So some advice we can look at before choosing university. Ask, what career do I want to do? Right? And that's the first question. Yes, it's difficult to ask this question when you are
1: young.
0: Young. And especially maybe when you're matriculating, because you're still young at that point in time to decide what you want to do for the rest of your life. It is difficult. It's not easy.
1: Don't go follow the first thing that comes out of your mouth. That's how you end up in a chemistry degree.
0: So ask, what career do I want to do? If you can't be specific, go general. Right? Does this career require a degree? Number one. What are the job opportunities like? Can I afford it or get funding? What skills should I build while studying? Can I get experience during holidays? You know, yes, holidays, you want to rest, relax, but go do vacation work, go do holiday work, you know, build your career. Who can I speak to in that field, you know, networking? And what is your backup plan? At the end of the day, to end this topic off, university is still worth it for many people, but it's not automatically worth it for everyone. But the real question is not simply, should I go to university? The better question is, what path makes sense for my goals, my finances, my strengths, and the future? And again, don't get me wrong. I'm not saying don't go to university or don't stop. Don't study further. My thing is, look at different paths. I will always say study further, but university maybe necessarily isn't the best option.
1: It's not the best.
0: Do solution, short yeah. courses, go to a technicon, whatever the case may be. Look at those options out there. But at the end of the day, I will still end off with this, that your rizq is put out by Allah subhanahu wa ta'ala. So don't go and chase the money, because Allah has put out what He needs to for you. Yes, you need to tie a camel, you need to do what you need to do. But make sure you enjoy yourself while doing it. That's just our little bit of a hot take here on the Pod Squad in our Kusisters and Tea segment. Yes, a lot of people will disagree with us and say, no, university. If we be realistic about it.
1: Times are changing.
0: And we need to look at what is best for us and what best option is the way forward for that particular individual. But the best way forward for us right now is to take a quick ad break, so stay tuned to the Pod Squad on Radio 786 100.4 FM.
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0: This is the Pod Squad on the Radio 786 100.4 FM. It's now time for us to take a step back, take a deep breath in and out, and motivate ourselves with the motivational quote of the day. The motivational quote of the day comes as follows. Dreams come a size too big so that we can grow into them.
1: That's a nice one. Like, I have no questions to it. I have no, like, can you explain this to me? Because, you know.
0: But you know what's funny is that you always, nah, the child will grow into it, man.
1: Your dreams, you'll grow into it, hopefully.
0: Your dreams, you'll grow into it, inshallah.
1: I know you're 18, you can't grow anymore, but you can grow into your dreams.
0: But before we wrap up the show, because it is 11:46 and we have about 10 to 15 minutes remaining, it's time for Before We Bounce.
1: I like that into the
0: Before We Bounce.

0: So where we relax a little bit, laugh a little bit, and end off with a good energy. So today we're playing overrated or underrated. So the rules are simple. I'll mention something. It could be food, a trend, a movie habit, a lifestyle choice, or just something people talk about. And each presenter, myself, Dawood, and if Tariq feels like he wants to join, must say whether it's overrated or underrated or perfectly rated. But here's the catch. You need to explain your answer. No hiding, no neutral answers, unless you can defend them. And listeners, you can join in on the WhatsApp line, 078-610-1112. And yeah. So number one. We're going to start off with my usual. Kusistas. Overrated, underrated, or perfectly balanced?
1: How many your takes was before I say mine?
0: My take... My bad. thing that wasn't there before. My take is overrated.
1: Oh, fantastic. I was the same.
0: My overrated. Take is overrated.
1: Tariq?
2: I say it's perfectly rated. Because, you know, you have to have that right ratio of syrup to coconut on a fluffy, pillowy dough.
0: Okay. Fair enough. But why I say it's overrated is...
1: Every Sunday, every single Sunday. Why can't we have like chalubi Sunday? I'm not chalubi. Chalubi is too sweet for me.
0: Or like gulab jamuns.
1: Gulab jamun Sundays. Dudiri Sundays. Oh. But not like genuinely though. You can only have one or two kusistas before you like this is too much.
0: For me, number one, the dry coconut. I don't know.
1: Scratchy
0: no.
1: throat.
0: Yeah.
1: In your
0: and
1: throat.
0: Then the taste of it, I grant it sometimes, depending if I smack for it or not. But yeah, I don't know.
1: You prefer a donut, no?
0: I'll prefer a donut.
1: A consistor without the coconut.
2: What type of donut, Salman? A twisty or a ring donut?
1: A consistor without the coconut.
0: A cinnamon and sugar ring donut.
2: Ah. And you, Dawood, do you like a twisty or... A
1: cinnamon. Cinnamon all the way.
0: Naeem asking, then which other day? If not Sunday, then which other
1: we
0: day?
1: We have 7 days of the week. Why is it on a Sunday?
0: Because that's the tradition.
1: You know, no, here's a joke I'm going to say that my friend says. And please take this. I am telling you guys, take this with a grain of salt. It was in a hadith. Prophet said, he who does not eat a kusista on a Sunday is not of my people.
0: Astaghfirullah.
1: That is such a bad joke, but it is so funny.
0: Astaghfirullah. Wa na'udhu billah. Hey. Oh. Naeem wants two kusistas.
1: Two.
0: Just letting you know.
1: Today's Saturday. Wait. Because now you must wait till Sunday before you can get a kusista. Also, one day a week before you can get it. You can't get this any other day of the week. Me eating kusistas last night. You can't get this any other day of the week.
2: I'll say this with regards to kusistas. I think... Are we doing the follow-up question now?
0: No, not currently.
1: No.
2: Okay. Why I see the perfect ratio of syrup to coconut is because, you know... If you eat it in the morning for breakfast, when you want to taste that liquor syrupy goodness, and have the coconut and have the coconut like sometimes stuck to your teeth. That is why I prefer the ratio of syrup to coconut. But some people just prefer the syrup when it comes to kusistas. No?
0: Mm. But on other news. I missed the message. Dawood brought my attention to it.
2: Uh-huh.
0: Sister Rihanna, message to say, Salman, I've eaten this fruit.
1: This is about the durian?
0: Yeah, this is about the durian. Just not the kusista. This is about the durian that we were asking about earlier. The fruit that smells terrible,
1: horrific,
0: but evidently tastes immaculate. Sister Rihanna messages and says, Salman, I've eaten this fruit, but not for my palate. The fruit grows quite big and not so easy to remove from the skin. The flesh is segmented and has a bean-like pulp.

0: These trees grow well in India and in Durban as also available here, I think, as preserved and canned in syrup, like canned peaches. Interesting.
1: Okay.
0: Interesting. Durian canned fruit. We must keep our eyes open in the shop, people.
1: So you guys said earlier it smells bad, but it tastes liquor.
0: Yeah, evidently it smells like horrible, but evidently it tastes good. But Sister Rihanna is saying not for her palate. And I think I would maybe agree with Sister Rihanna here at this kind of point in time. Because if I must go through all of that effort just to eat the fruit, but it's not going to be for my palate. Not at all. If I must go through all that effort just to eat the fruit, nah.
1: So basically a durian is like a stinky lychee. A big stinky lychee.
2: Until we eat it, Tariq, we'll never know.
0: Until we eat it, we'll never know. But to move on with our overrated or underrated.
1: Go for
0: next.
1: It.
0: Voice notes. Voice notes.
1: I think
0: overrated or underrated?
1: In this case, I would say...
0: Yeah, I would say it's perfectly rated. Reason being is... When I'm driving, I don't want to look down and listen to and read a message because, you know, you must be safe on the road. Don't read and text and drive, Kanala people. So play a voice. If you can't phone, play a voice note. While I'm driving, I can listen to the voice note. No problem.
2: You can reply with a voice note.
0: Yeah, because majority of the time, people know that I take 5 to 10 business days to reply to a WhatsApp message.
1: Really, Salman?
0: Really. I take 5 to 10 business days to reply to a WhatsApp message. I'm bad. Rather call me. Pick up the phone and call me. I'll answer the phone call immediately. If I see a missed call, I'll call you back. If I see a message, in Alilai.
2: If someone sees a message, it's like a letter to someone.
0: But also for me, no? If you're just going to say, salam.
2: It's nothing.
0: Bro, I'm gonna leave you unread.
2: Don't send salams without purpose.
0: Exactly. Say, assalamu alaikum. And then immediately after that, no, send, add in the context to... messaging like
2: we're not in high school anymore, man. Let's not mix it.
0: Exactly. But any case. So that's why I love a voice note because sometimes I'm so busy just listening to the voice note quickly to reply instead of typing out, you know. Voice notes, I love it. Perfectly rated for me. Daud.
2: I perfectly rated because sometimes you can't type out your thoughts as well as you can voice your thoughts. You know, when you're messaging a person, like sometimes about your feelings or whatever cringy things you want to talk about, you'd be like, oh, a pun that doesn't translate well over text. Voice notes all the way. It's nicer. There's also more emotion in it. So, but I mean, if you're going to voice note the whole time to each other, just call each other at that point.
1: I think voice notes are also like helpful for studying purposes and stuff. Like if you missed out on, let's say you were sick and you missed out on a lesson in school, then at least like if your friend got a lesson, they can also like send you a voice note of what was said in class so that you don't miss out on it.
0: Fair enough. I was thinking now you were going to say voice note the whole lecture. That's a long voice note to listen to.
1: Now they can send the pictures of the thing.
0: If they send a voice note of, listen here, this is what we did
2: in class
0: today. This is what we did in the lecture today. Boom, boom, boom. But then it comes to that question. What's that acceptable maximum voice note length, man? For me, I would max it out at 2 minutes.
2: It depends on the purpose.
1: Isn't
2: of the voice
1: 30
2: note.
1: Seconds to a minute and 30 seconds?
0: Also true. If, depends on the purpose.
2: It depends on the purpose. If you're giving someone a lecture, 5 minutes. If you're telling someone about a dream, any length.
1: But isn't it usually like 30 seconds to a minute and 30 seconds?
2: I mean, generally like 2 minutes.
1: Yeah.
2: 2 minutes is your cutoff time to speak about something. But if you're going to go on tangents... I know between me and Salman, we're probably going to yell at tangents. That voice note will end up in 5 minutes.
0: But then I'll rather phone you.
2: Yes.
0: Then I'll rather phone you. So, like, that's why Brother Naeem is now saying voice notes overrated. Notice the amount of people walking around with phones to their ears. Text is more specific.
1: But it's true what you say.
0: Fair enough. I get him on that point. I agree with him on that point. 100%. I feel I'm with you there, Naeem.
1: It's true what you're saying. Not everybody likes to message.
0: And, you know, to move on, because we are a little bit short on time, yeah, unfortunately, we're getting liquor into it. Brother Naeem just commenting more. Example, in a meeting, you see a voice note pop up, you can't respond.
2: Fair enough.
0: Vibes. Fair. I agree with you there, because now you maybe want to reply to the message in the meeting because the meeting's boring, but now you can't listen to the voice note because you're in the middle of a meeting. Vibes. I get you. Our next one, though, and I want to end up on this. board games. Underrated, overrated, or perfectly rated? My view is underrated.
2: It's underrated.
0: Underrated.
2: And board games are so quiet. They maybe be expensive to get into, no?
0: Mm-hmm. Like, but also like with board games, you need to like a crew to...
2: You need the crew, the grand board games, and you must get like... It gets like intimate, man.
0: It gets
1: But
0: lekker.
1: You know, it can be perfectly rated also if it's like a family game night or something.
2: No. Family board games.
1: Yeah.
0: Leads to chaos.
2: Is overrated. It's all more perfectly rated because I've got the funniest nicknames from that.
0: But sometimes like that family board games, like you're trying to force something.
2: You know, your siblings have a grudge against each other always, so you know you always want to screw
1: But board
2: over
1: games
2: one.
1: Is also like a good thing if there's like no electricity and you can't watch TV or
2: exactly.
0: No, but why must it be if there's no electricity? It must just, even if there is electricity,
2: board games.
0: Even if there is Wi-Fi, play a board game. It's a vibe. It's a perfect way to connect with the family around you at that moment in time.
1: You know what is also a good building block? Not just a board games, puzzles, because it puzzles stimulate the mind and stuff.
0: Okay, yeah, but I'll put puzzle in alignment with board games.
2: Yeah,
0: at this point
2: it's puzzle
0: in time.
2: A board game.
0: It's like a.
2: It is a board game. You can't put it on a board.
0: You can, and it can be a game. More, let's see who finishes it first.
2: Yeah, who gets their parts done? Who builds the most pieces?
0: But unfortunately, guys, we do have to start wrapping up. It is 11:58. And Naeem also agreeing with us, definitely underrated on that board games. Another sister Rihanna saying Scrabble's a vibe. Boggle, I've recently gotten into a little bit of Boggle. Sister Hajar saying board games is definitely underrated as well. Do appreciate the responses, do appreciate the feedback, and we do love listening to you. So every Saturday, we do love hearing from you on the WhatsApp line. So if you do love listening to us on a Saturday, every Saturday from 10 o'clock till 12 o'clock, the Pod Squad with myself, Salman Khan and Dawood Parker, and on tech as always, brother Tariq Sali. 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Assalamu alaikum wa rahmatullahi wa barakatuh.
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4: Assalamu alaikum and good afternoon. I am Khadija Davids. Four men have been shot and killed in a suspected targeted ambush in Tukums Ras on the West Rand. According to an emergency services incident report, a group of five armed men arrived at a house in Lovers Rock in Erf Saunders in a Kia Picanto. The suspects allegedly entered the property and opened fire on the occupants. All four victims were declared dead at the scene. Tukums Ras Community Policing Forum chairperson Andre Roberts says the motive for the attack remains unclear. He says investigators are trying to determine whether the victims were deliberately targeted or caught in the wrong place at the wrong time. Witnesses reportedly told the CPF that two gunmen remained outside the property while two others entered the house. A fifth suspect allegedly waited in the getaway vehicle. Roberts believes the attackers may have been familiar with the property. He says that none of the victims were known to have links to local gangs. Police investigations into the deadly shooting continue. The Western Cape Serious and Violent Crimes Unit detectives are calling on the public to help identify and locate the suspects linked to last month's Tableview murder. In the afternoon of May 25th, 33-year-old Vahangwele Makolana was sitting at the News Cafe restaurant in Marine Circle where three yet-to-be-identified males entered the shop, walked up to him and randomly started firing. The suspects took his two laptops, cellular phone and fled the scene. He was declared deceased on the scene by medical personnel. The National Joint Operational and Intelligence Structure, or NatJoints, has assured South Africans that extensive security measures are in place for this weekend's voter registration process. Police members will be deployed at voter registration stations, along with key routes, and in identified hotspots across the country. The operational plan includes high-visibility policing, intelligence-led operations, public order policing units, and rapid response teams. National Police spokesperson Brigadier Atlenda Mate.
5: MagJoints assures the public that contingency plans have been activated to respond swiftly to any security-related incidents that may threaten the smooth running of the voter registration weekend. SAPS will maintain a heightened operational presence throughout the country and continuously monitor the security environment to ensure the safety and security of all participants. MagJoints therefore calls on all South Africans to conduct themselves responsibly and to contribute towards a peaceful voter registration weekend.
4: That was National Police spokesperson Brigadier Adlinda Mati. We seek a residence without identity documents or have an opportunity to get assistance this weekend during the IEC's voter registration drive. The Department of Home Affairs is extending its operating hours to support eligible citizens ahead of the registration period. All Home Affairs offices across the province will be open from 8 a.m. until 5 p.m. today and tomorrow. Officials will assist residents with ID applications, collections and other identity-related services. At the same time, voter registration stations will be open for citizens to register or update their registration details. More than 3.3 million people are already registered to vote in the Western Cape. Provincial Electoral Officer Michael Hendricks says special arrangements have been made for homeless communities. He says Home Affairs can, on request, visit shelters and centres to assist people who do not have identity documents. Hendrix says the program is being managed in partnership with the Department of Home Affairs. He's also reassured residents that proof of address is not required when registering to vote. Instead, voters need to indicate where they live. Hendrix says assistance will also be provided to communities affected by fires in informal settlements. That's the news for now. More follows on Radio 786 at 3 o'clock.
6: As the sacred month of Muharram ushers in a new Islamic year, it brings with it a message of renewal and reflection from the sacrifice at Karbala, a timeless example of courage and unwavering faith, to the many reminders of Allah's mercy and protection throughout the prophetic history. 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
11: Verily, in the killing of Hussein, there is a fire that burns in the hearts of believers which never subsides. The genocide in Gaza, counteracted by the steadfast resistance in Iran and Lebanon, finds a tumultuous world drawing immense inspiration from Imam Hussein alayhi salam's immortal stand against tyranny. Join the Ahlul Bayt Mosque on the corner of Artery and the Vet Roads, Artery, in its 10-night Muharram program from the 16th of June to the 26th of June every night at 7 p.m. led by Sheikh Maysam Sadiq from Iran under the theme Karbala Lives, Resistance, Dignity and the Struggle Against Oppression.
12: World leaders may speak of a ceasefire, but we know that nothing has changed in Gaza. The inhumane Israeli siege continues. Palestinian families and orphans are still being murdered, still being starved, and still being denied basic humanitarian aid. In just 2 years, the Israeli entity has slaughtered tens of thousands of Palestinians. Thousands more have been martyred since the Zionist occupation of Palestine began in 1948. The West remains complicit. Arab leaders talk of peace, but they enable genocide. The companies behind popular fast food outlets, soft drinks, and clothing brands are still directly funding and supporting genocide. Boycotts matter. Boycotts work. 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Free Palestine.
6: As the sacred month of Muharram ushers in a new Islamic year, it brings with it a message of renewal and reflection. 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

0: As the sacred month of Muharram ushers in a new Islamic year, it brings with it a message of renewal and reflection from the sacrifice at Karbala, a timeless example of courage and unwavering faith, to the many reminders of Allah's mercy and protection throughout the prophetic history. May this Muharram inspire us to remain steadfast and place our trust in Allah, the Almighty. Muharram 1448, Radio 786, hear the difference.
1: Bismillahir Rahmanir Rahim. 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We thank and we praise Allah subhanahu wa ta'ala and we send salutations upon our beloved Prophet Muhammad sallallahu alayhi wa ala alihi wa sahbihi wa sallam. And it's always a pleasure to come to the masjid, to this particular masjid, and to spend time in the company of those who display the love for Allah subhanahu wa ta'ala and his beloved Prophet Muhammad sallallahu alayhi wa sallam, and the sahaba and the tabi'een and the awliya throughout the ages. And I mentioned in one of my in a jumu'ah that I conducted here that these walls, on account of the immense amount of salawat and praises upon Allah and His Prophet Muhammad sallallahu alaihi wasallam, these walls are testimony to the amount of mahabba that exists within this masjid. And you may think it strange, but the reality, even inanimate objects, has a share of displaying mahabba. And this is prevalent from the life of the Prophet Muhammad sallallahu alayhi wa sallam and in the sahaba and the tabi'een and wahalumma jarra, and there are many examples of it. And one of the examples is that famous narration that comes in Bukhari of the dead palm tree trunk and how it displayed mahabba for Rasulullah sallallahu alayhi wa sallam. In the first Jumu'ah, when the Prophet sallallahu alayhi wa sallam ascended the minbar that was built for him by a person from the clan of Bani Najjar. And after this person from the clan of Bani Najjar, some say he was from the clan of Bani Najjar, and some say no, his title was An-Najjar, because he was a carpenter. Najjar is a carpenter. Bani Najjar was the family of the Prophet sallallahu alayhi wa sallam through his mother. And they are also the people that hosted Rasulullah sallallahu alayhi wa sallam, and therefore when the Prophet sallallahu alayhi wa sallam came to Medina, they said, in fact, they were the neighbors of Rasulullah, and they said, "Nahnu awladun min bani Najjari ya habbada Muhammadan min jari." We are the children and the sons of Bani Najjar. How noble is it to have Muhammad as our jar, sallallahu alaihi wasallam, our neighbor, sallallahu alaihi wasallam. And after he built the congregation grew, and the Messenger sallallahu alaihi wasallam spoke, and even though the Prophet sallallahu alaihi wasallam didn't require a mic, he didn't require a speaker, he didn't require someone to relay the message, they just felt that in order for us to see Rasulullah clearly, and every Sahabi, he wanted to gaze upon the Prophet ﷺ without any obstruction. And that's why they thought that, "Ya Rasulullah, لو بنينا لك منبرا," if we were to build for you a minbar, so that those who are sitting behind in the masjid could see you as clear as those who are sitting in front. Because they knew that gazing upon the Mubarak face of Rasulullah ﷺ in itself is a blessing. In itself is a healing, in itself is a cure, in itself it's barakah. And the Prophet sallallahu alaihi wasallam agreed. And then he built a minbar that consisted of three steps. And that's why you see most of our minbars in the masajid consist generally of three steps. And he built a minbar that consisted of three steps. And in that Jum'ah was the first Jum'ah that Rasulullah conducted on the minbar. When he ascended the minbar and he started speaking, the narration in Sahih al-Bukhari and others says that the tree trunk that was next to the minbar where Rasulullah used to recline or lean on, it started shaking. It started shaking. And obviously now it's becoming distracting because Rasulullah is speaking and the tree trunk is shaking and shaking and it's starting to shake more profusely. Some of the Sahaba says it continued like that. Hatta dhananna annahu sayanshaq. We thought it's going to split in half the way the tree trunk was shaking. And this is something he's never seen before. لَمْ يَعَدُوهُ مِنْ قَبْلِ. How is the dead tree trunk is shaking in that manner? So the Prophet ﷺ, he stopped his khutbah. He descended the minbar. He went to the tree trunk. He hugged the tree trunk. A conversation took place between him ﷺ and the tree trunk. And they say that when the Prophet ﷺ spoke to it, it was almost like a father speaking to his son. And it started going, it started moving less and less and less until it went completely still. The Prophet ﷺ left it and the Prophet ﷺ ascended the minbar again. Upon ascending the minbar, he continues his khutbah, and after the khutbah, he performs his salah, and the sahaba now inquisitive. They want to know, Ya Rasulullah, what just happened now? What just happened? Like we've seen something we've never seen in our life. So the Prophet ﷺ says, this tree trunk, because the minbar was built for me, so it felt sad that I was no longer touching it. And that's why it continued like that. And the Prophet says, and had I not descended the minbar, had I not gone and spoken to it, it would have continued to shake like that until the day of Qiyamah. And so they said, Ya Rasulullah, but what did you tell them? What did you tell the tree trunk? So the Prophet sallallahu alaihi wasallam said, I gave it a choice. That I continue to recline on it in this dunya and I don't use the minbar, or it will be a living palm tree in Jannah. So it chose the Jannah. Because it knew that the Jannah will be close to Rasulullah forever. Ya Rabbi Salli Alayhi. The point is that this is a dead tree trunk. And it displayed mahabbah. And that's why these walls, it's not far-fetched that it is able to display mahabbah. In fact, Sayyidina Imam al-Hasan al-Basri used to say, when he used to quote that narration, he used to say, شجرة تحن إلى رسول الله أولسنا أولى بالحنين إليه. A tree yearning for Rasulullah, a dead tree yearning for Rasulullah. Are we more not deserving to yearn for him? We that have been given hearts, that have feelings and emotions, that are from his ummah, are we not more worthy of yearning for him? And so I thank Mawlana Salim, and I thank those the trustees and the committee and those who are running the fees of the masjid. May Allah Ta'ala guide them by their hands. May Allah Ta'ala grant these programs to continue within our communities. The awareness of Muharram is so beautiful when you see people celebrate the month of Muharram. It's such a big thing in our community when people, when it comes December and people make a big thing about it, and January and the new year, and people put all their plans on hold. But when it comes to Muharram, many people don't even know when is Muharram. They don't even know when. They don't, if you were to ask many Muslims today, what is the Islamic year? Where are we now? They won't even know. They'll tell you 2026. But what is Islamic year? Many of them don't know what's the Islamic year, which is sad. We are Muslims. Is the only thing that has become the only sign of Islam now is our names. Yeah, the Prophet ﷺ said that there will come a time on the ummah, لا يبقى من الدين إلا اسمه ولا من الإسلام إلا رسمه. There will come a time that the only sign of deen will be the name. And the only sign of Islam will be the outer, the external, the image. That's all. There's no substance. These programs instill within us the substance, the essence, the reality. And what is the reality other than mahabbah for Allah and His Rasul sallallahu alayhi wa sallam? The manaqib of Sayyidina Bakr al-Siddiq and Sayyidina Umar is, it's you can really have the entire 10 days of Muharram just speaking about the manaqib of Sayyidina Umar and Sayyidina Abu Bakr radiallahu ta'ala anhuma. But I want to focus on two or three points. And Sayyidina Abu Bakr radiallahu ta'ala anhu was younger than Rasulullah sallallahu alayhi wa sallam, so was Sayyidina Umar. Sayyidina Abu Bakr was older than Sayyidina Umar. The Prophet sallallahu alayhi wa sallam was approximately 1 or 2 years older than Sayyidina Abu Bakr. Sayyidina Rasulullah was born in Aam al-Fil. Sayyidina Abu Bakr was born either a year or 2 years after that, according to different narrations. The Prophet was older than Sayyidina Abu Bakr. Sayyidina Umar was born 13 years after Rasulullah, meaning that the Prophet was 13 years older than him. When the Prophet died at the age of 63, Sayyidina Umar at that time was only 50 years old. And Sayyidina Abu Bakr was approximately 61, 62 years old. And therefore, when Sayyidina Abu Bakr's Khilafah, when he took over his Khilafah lasted 2 years, he died also at the age of 63. And Sayyidina Umar, which Khilafah lasted 12 years, he also died at the age of 63. So Rasulullah dies at the age of 63, Sayyidina Abu Bakr dies at the age of 63, and Sayyidina Umar dies at the age of 63. And the demise of Sayyidina Abu Bakr, in fact, the Islam of Sayyidina Abu Bakr, he says, I was the second of those who accepted Islam. And we know that when we speak about Islam, they say the first female to accept Islam was Sayyidina Khadija, the first child was Sayyidina Ali, the first male adult was Sayyidina Abu Bakr. But in reality, the first male was Sayyidina Ali ibn Abi Talib. And Sayyidina Abu Bakr only accepted after Sayyidina Ali. So he, in terms of order, he's actually the third to accept. And Sayyidina Khadija, radiallahu ta'ala anha, Sayyidatu Nisa'il Alameen, she is the first person to accept Shahada. When Rasulullah came with a message, and he told her, Ya Khadija, inni ulqiya ilayya amrun thaqeel, a very difficult thing has been placed on my shoulders. And he narrates to her, and she immediately accepts. One of our mashayikh, he says, in fact, the son of Sayyidi al-Habib Umar, he says, when he narrated this, he says that night, the entire world, when they slept that night, there was only two believers on the face of this earth. Rasulullah and Sayyidina Khadija. Only Rasulullah and Sayyidina Khadija, him and his wife. And then Sayyidina Ali, because he was in the home, he accepted Islam. And then Sayyidina Abu Bakr radiallahu ta'ala anhu, but he was kana min al-awail, he was from the very first to accept Islam, Sayyidina Abu Bakr al-Siddiq. And he was the one that had the greatest favor upon the Prophet Muhammad sallallahu alaihi wasallam. And we can't claim to have favor upon him. But he sallallahu alaihi wasallam said, "Inna min amani nasi alayya fi ahlihi wa malihi Abu Bakr." The one who did the greatest favor to me was Sayyidina Abu Bakr. He sacrificed his family. He sacrificed his wealth. وَلَوْ كُنْتُ مُتَّخِذًا خَلِيلًا لَاتَّخَذْتُ أَبَا بَكْرَ خَلِيلًا. If I was to take a close companion, then Abu Bakr would be my companion. But my only close companion is Allah. My Habib is Allah subhanahu wa ta'ala. Lakin khalili Allah. The Prophet sallallahu alayhi wa sallam says. Sayyidina Abu Bakr al-Siddiq radiallahu ta'ala accepts Islam, and then many other accept after him. And then Sayyidina Umar radiallahu ta'ala accepts, and he's approximately 40 odd in terms of chronological order that accepts Islam. But the amazing thing of the Islam of Sayyidina Umar radiallahu ta'ala anhu, it paves the way for something very outstanding. And that was before the Islam of Sayyidina Umar, Islam was being preached in secrecy. And when Islam was preached in secrecy, and I just want to touch on a few things before I get to my points. When Islam was preached in secrecy, they were fearful of Quraysh, and then happened the hijras, etc. But in Sayyidina Umar radiallahu ta'ala anhu, when he came to hear about the Prophet sallallahu alayhi wa sallam, and he now determined that I am now going to do something about this. I need to kill Muhammad sallallahu alayhi wa sallam. So he takes his sword, فَتَقَلَّدَ سَيْفَهُ, and he's walking towards the direction of Rasulullah sallallahu alayhi wa sallam. And so one of the people from the clan of Bani Zuhra, which is the clan of his mother. So they tell him, أَيْنَ تَذْهَبُ يَا عُمَرْ? Where are you going? مَا نَرَاكَ إِلَّا تَنْوِي شَرًّا. It seemed like you have nothing evil planned up your sleeve. You got evil up your sleeve. So he says, إِنِّي أُرِيدُ مُحَمَّدًا. 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What are you going to tell Bani Zuhra and Bani Hashim when they claim blood money? They're not going to leave you like that. So he says, مَا أَرَاكَ إِلَّا قَدْ صَبَعْتُ. He tells this person, Sayyidina Umar tells this person, looks like you also accepted the deen. You also left the fold of your forefathers. So he says, don't speak about me. Go speak to your own family. He says, مَاذَا تَقْصُدْ? What do you mean? He says, اِذْهَبْ إِلَى أُخْتِكَ, اِذْهَبْ إِلَى أُخْتِكَ وَخِتْنِ. فَإِنَّهُمَا قَدْ أَسْلَمَا. Go to your sister and your brother-in-law and go see what they have done. They have become Muslim. So Sayyidina Umar changes the direction. Instead of going to Rasulullah, I'm going to go now to my sister. He comes, and as he comes to the door, he hears a humming noise. The narration says he hears a humming noise. He finds this to be strange. I don't know this. And he knocks on the door. Sayyidina, the sister of Sayyidina Umar identifies to be Sayyidina Umar. And she hides, and by him is Khabbab ibn al-Arat. Khabbab ibn al-Arat by then had become Muslim. She tells him, hide away in the cupboard. Khabbab ibn al-Arat is now reading the Quran to her and her husband. She tells him, hide in the cupboard. And Sayyidina Umar comes in. He says, what is this noise that I've been hearing in the house? He says, yeah, Umar, why? How do you just come in, sir? So he says, what is that noise? So she says, nothing. He says, what is the scrolls in your hand? She says, no, it's just scrolls. He says, give me the scrolls. He says, la yamassuhu illa al-mutahharun. You're not in a state of purity, Umar. You need to be clean before you can touch it. He says, what do you mean? He says, inni shahidtu an la ilaha illallah wa anna Muhammad Rasulullah. I've accepted Islam, and so has my husband. Falatamaha Umar. Umar slaps her in the face. Faudmiya wajhuha. And then she started bleeding. Sayyidina Umar started feeling bad, and he went to go purify himself, cleanse himself, and he came out. So she gave him the scrolls. And on the scrolls was the beginning verse of Surah Taha. Bismillahir Rahmanir Rahim, Taha. Taha is one of the names of Rasulullah. Ma anzalna alayka al-Qur'an li tashqa. We have not revealed this book upon you in order so you may become wretched. Illa tadhkiratan liman yakhsha. It is a reminder for the one who takes heed, who has fear, you know, of Allah. Tanzeela mimman khalaq al-arda wa samawati al-ula. It is a revelation from the one who has created the samawat and the earth. Ar-Rahmanu ala al-arsh istawa. Ar-Rahman, the most merciful, has taken dominance and control over the arsh. Lahu ma fi samawati wa ma fi al-ardi wa ma baynahuma wa ma tahta al-thara. Unto Allah belongs what is in the heavens and the earth and between it and what is under the earth. Wa in tajhar bil qawl fa innahu ya'lamu sirra wa akhfa. Whether you speak out loudly, whether you speak silently, Allah knows whatever you are saying. Allahu la ilaha illa hu, lahul asma'ul husna. Allah, there is no God but Him. Unto Him belongs the beautiful names. When Sayyidina Umar heard this, when he read this, he kept quiet. And he says, Duluni ala Muhammad. Duluni ala Muhammad. Take me to Muhammad. Show me. Guide me where he is. So I told him, he's in so-and-so house. So Sayyidina Umar went, and he went to the direction of the house. Sayyidina Rasulullah was sitting with the Sahaba. And as he came approached the house, Sayyidina Hamza was standing outside, and some of the other Sahaba. And Sayyidina Hamza says, man hadha al-qadim? Ma arahu illa Umar ibn al-Khattab. Looks like Umar. He says, na'am Umar. And they knew Sayyidina Umar was a very fearful person. So Sayyidina Hamza, he was Asadullah. وَمَا أَدْرَاكَ مَا حَمْزَهَ أَسَدُ اللَّهِ. 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If he's coming with good, then mashallah, فَيَسْلَمَتْ فَهُمْ. But if he's coming intending bad, then for me to kill him is very easy. Because he's bang for Sayyidina Umar. And so Sayyidina Umar came. And so Sayyidina Hamza told him, مَا بِكَ يَا Umar? Umar, what's your story? What's happened? So he says, Uridu Muhammada. Uridu Muhammada. I want Muhammad sallallahu alayhi wa sallam. So he goes in and says, Ya Rasulullah, Umar is outside. The Prophet sallallahu alayhi wa sallam says, Adkhilhu. Let him come in. When he comes in, the Prophet stands up. فَأَخَذَ بِمَجَامِعِ ثَوْبِهِ. He grabs him by his chest. Rasulullah grabs him by his chest. And he said, أَمَا آنَ لَكَ الْآنَ أَن تُسْلِمَ يَا عُمَر. It's not by time that you accept shahada now, O Umar. 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The Muslimun, the Sahaba, made takbir. And why they made takbir was because the Prophet ﷺ, a few days before, they had made dua. And he said, Allahumma a'izz al-Islam bi ahad al-Umarain. Oh Allah, grant izzat to Islam through one of the two Umars. Amr ibn Hisham, which is Abu Jahl, or Umar ibn al-Khattab. And it was Sayyidina Umar that Allah Ta'ala granted honor to Islam through. After he became Muslim, he said, Ya Rasulullah, you people may worship Allah in secrecy. I'm going to worship Allah openly. So he went and stand right in front of the Kaaba and he started making salah. And he says, whoever have an issue with this, you must come and speak to me. In fact, Sayyidina Umar radiallahu ta'ala, when he made hijrah to from Mecca to Medina was in secrecy. They used to live in secrecy. Even Rasulullah lived in secrecy. But when Sayyidina Umar made hijrah, he says, Ya ma'ashara Quraysh, oh Quraysh, inni muhajirun ghada. I'm making hijrah tomorrow morning. 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But knowing, and you've heard over the years the خصوصيات of سيدنا بكر and سيدنا عمر. You heard many of it, many lectures and many talks, and the mashayikh here would have explained and spoken about it more beautifully than me. But there's one or two points I'd like to share. And that is that what they had and every other sahabi had in common was immense love for Rasulullah sallallahu alayhi wa sallam. Wallah, ikhwani bil mahabba, it is through love that a person will reach a station that someone who stands up every day at night in tahajjud and fast every day, just through your mahabba, you can reach at levels. Just through your mahabba of Rasulullah, you can reach a station of proximity in Jannah with Rasulullah, that even though you may be weak in your ibadah. And therefore Rasulullah said, Al-mar'u ma'a man ahabba yawm al-qiyamah. You will be with those whom you love on the day of Qiyamah. So Sayyidina Abu Bakr radiallahu ta'ala anhu, what do we know about the love of Sayyidina Abu Bakr? Sayyidina Abu Bakr's love was like no other love. In fact, Sayyidina Abu Bakr, in terms of his ibadah, he may have been weaker than many others, in terms of his outward ibadah. But his heart was something else. And therefore, when Rasulullah, Sayyidina Rasulullah, he explains Sayyidina Abu Bakr, he says, Wallahi ma sabakakum Abu Bakr bi kathrati sawmin wa la salah. I take an oath by Allah. Sayyidina Abu Bakr has not surpassed you through abundance of fasting and abundance of salah. Walakin bi shay'in waqara fi qalbi. But he has surpassed you on account of something that is within his heart that none of you have. Referring to the rest of the Sahaba. And therefore, when the Prophet ﷺ describes Sayyidina Abu Bakr, he says, if the entire Ummah's Iman was on one side, the Iman of Sayyidina Abu Bakr would outweigh the entire Ummah. How is that? Like, how is it possible? Was Sayyidina Abu Bakr's ibadah like equivalent to every one of us? No. Sayyidina Abu Bakr had something in his heart that everyone else never had. And therefore, he was called As-Siddiq by Allah subhanahu wa ta'ala. وَالَّذِي جَاءَ بِالصِّدْقِ وَصَدَّقَ بِهِ أُولَٰئِكَ هُمُ الْمُتَّقُونَ. And the scholars, because Sayyidina Abu Bakr was called As-Siddiq, they call the highest martaba, the highest level of wilayat under nubuwa, they call it martabatu as-siddiqiyya. Then we have some of the tariqa as-siddiqiyya. The highest level that a person can attain of wilayah under prophethood is the level of Siddiqiyya, because that was the level of Sayyidina Abu Bakr Siddiq, because he was the greatest of human beings under prophets. We know that the state of prophethood is something that you can't attain in doesn't matter how

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You will never be able to attain the station of prophethood. It doesn't matter how high you become in terms of your worship and your ibadah and your knowledge. Because prophethood is not something acquired. But the highest position that you can acquire as a slave is at the level of Siddiqiyya. May Allah subhanahu wa ta'ala grant us to attain those stations. If we don't attain it, Ya Allah, at least through our love for Him, allow us to be with Him, Ya Rabbal Alameen. So Sayyidina Bakr al-Siddiq radiallahu ta'ala anhum, he had immense love for Rasulullah sallallahu alayhi wa sallam, and immense adab. So we say, Abu Bakr as-Siddiq radiallahu ta'ala anhu, after he gave literally everything for Rasulullah sallallahu on the battle, for example, one of the battles was the battle of Tabuk, which was known as the Ghazwatul Usra, and the army that was prepared for it was known as Jayshul Usra, the army of difficulty. So the Prophet sallallahu was accumulating whatever he was able to accumulate. And then Sayyidina Uthman came with a huge amount of money. And Sayyidina Uthman brought it and he said, Ya Rasulullah, all of this is to prepare the army. So the Prophet says, مَا ضَرَّ عُثْمَانَ مَا فَعَلَ بَعْدَ الْيَوْمِ. Whatever Uthman do after today will be of no harm to him because what he has done now by giving this amount of wealth. But Sayyidina Umar comes and Sayyidina Abu Bakr comes. And Sayyidina Abu Bakr gives his entire wealth. Sayyidina Rasulullah says, Ya Abu Bakr, مَا تَرَكْتَ لِأَهْلِكَ. What did you leave for your family? He says, وَتَرَكْتُ لَهُمُ اللَّهَ وَرَسُولَهُ. I left with him Allah and his messenger. Why do I need more, Ya Rasulullah? As long as Allah and his Rasul is taking care of my family, why do they need money? And Sayyidina Umar brings half of his wealth. And Sayyidina Rasulullah says, Ya Umar, مَا تَرَكْتَ لِأَهْلِك. He says, Ya Rasulullah, I left with him the same amount that I've given you now. So Sayyidina Umar inquires, he says, Ya Rasulullah, what did Sayyidina Bakr khakhi? So Rasulullah says, he gave everything. He says, مَا سَبَقْتُ أَبَا بَكْرٍ إِلَّا سَبَقَنِي إِلَى الْخَيْرِ. Never do I try to compete with Sayyidina Abu Bakr except that he surpasses me in all khayr. And so Sayyidina Abu Bakr radiallahu ta'ala anhu, he becomes a khalifa. And strange enough, listen to the amount of love that Sayyidina Abu Bakr had for Rasulullah sallallahu alayhi wa sallam. When the Prophet sallallahu alayhi wa sallam passed on, but he had not sent out the army of Usama bin Zayd. 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So when the Prophet ﷺ passed on, the first thing Sayyidina Abu Bakr did was he prepared the army and he told Sayyidina Usama, you need to go out with him. Then they said, yeah, Abu Bakr, how can you do this? It's a very crucial time. We just lost Rasulullah ﷺ, and you know, don't you want to reconsider, maybe take some time out? He says, ما كنت لأترك جيشا أنفذه رسول الله ولا حللت لواء عقده رسول الله. I will never turn down an army that was prepared by Rasulullah. Nor will I allow the flags to be put away if it was hung up by Rasulullah sallallahu alaihi wasallam. And he sent out the army in a very crucial time for the Islamic state. And then he started. So Sayyidina Umar said, yeah, Sayyidina Umar, yeah, Abu Bakr, we need the army, we need him to protect Medina. So Sayyidina Umar told him his famous statement, Ya Umar, ajabbarun fil jahiliyyati khawarun fil Islam. Oh Umar, are you someone who's mighty in jahiliyyah, but in Islam you want to be like you want to be someone that is weak? Ya Umar, wallahi, law mana'uni iqala ba'irin. كانوا يؤدونه لرسول الله لقاتلتهم عليه. 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Sayyidina Abu Bakr, look at Sayyidina Abu Bakr, this is the same person that used to cry a lot. This is the same person that when Sayyidina Rasulullah told Sayyidina Aisha, Muri Abu Bakr falyusalli bin nas, instruct Abu Bakr to lead salah. So she said, Ya Rasulullah, my father is a very weak-hearted person. He is by a

0: and heal. He cries very quick. He's got a soft heart. How can he lead the people? But Rasulullah, he knew and he saw what Sayyidina Aisha could not see. And Sayyidina Abu Bakr became the Khalifa. And when he became the Khalifa, we saw the sternness of Sayyidina Abu Bakr. Look at Sayyidina Umar again. Sayyidina Umar, when he became Khalifa, Sayyidina Umar was a very stern person. Sayyidina Umar became such a mellowed down person. Sayyidina Umar was the very same person when someone used to stand next to Rasulullah and used to try and he used to say one word wrong. He used to take out his sword and he said, Ya Rasulullah, and he put the sword at the neck of the person and he said, Ya Rasulullah, idhan li an adrib unuqa hadha al munafiq. Ya Rasulullah, just give me permission, I'll chop his head right now. That was Sayyidina Umar. After Khilafat, what happened? Sayyidina Umar used to cry. Sayyidina Umar had two permanent marks coming down his cheeks on account of his tears. Imagine, have we ever cried so much that the tears left marks, permanent marks in our cheeks? Sayyidina Umar radiallahu ta'ala, every night he used to walk in the streets of Medina himself as the Amir al-Mu'mineen with a helper checking out and seeing what the condition of the people is in Medina. Sayyidina Umar, the same person that was so stern, got to the minbar one day. And he spoke about the inheritance of a female. And he says, Ara, I think that the inheritance of ladies must be kept because yalla farat feel khial for mahar, for dowry, for meher. Yalla farat feel khial, you want too much money. So a lady stood up. And she says, Ya Umar, atamna'una haqqan a'tahu Allah. Oh Umar, are you trying to cap a haqq that Allah had given us? Sayyidina Umar says, what do you mean? She says, Allah Ta'ala says, wa ataytum ihdahunna qintara. And you give one of them a qintar. Qintar is a huge amount of wealth. So you see, if Allah says qintar, who are you to say that our mahar must be kept? Sayyidina Umar, right there and then on the minbar, he says, akhta'a Umar wa asabat imra'a. Umar is wrong and this lady is right. Khalas, submission. Istislam. Complete submission for Rasulullah Sallallahu Alaihi Wasallam and adab with whatever the deen came with. And if for Sayyidina Umar, on one occasion, he was walking and there was a pipe that was coming out of the wall and this pipe was dripping water and it fell on him. So this pipe, yes, causing so much harm to the people, and he took the pipe out. That pipe belonged to in the house of Sayyidina Abbas bin Abdul Muttalib, the uncle of Rasulullah. We said Sayyidina Abbas heard this. He says, Ya Umar, did you take out this pipe? So Sayyidina Umar said, yes. He says, do you know that this pipe was put in the wall by Rasulullah? This mizabia, or this gutter, you want to call it, this was placed by the hands of Rasulullah. He says, Astaghfirullah. He says, Ya Abbas, the only one that can put this back is you, because you his uncle, you his family. And the only person that is going to help you is me. You must stand on my shoulders to put it back. So he stood on the shoulder of Sayyidina Umar and he put it back because Rasulullah put it there with his own hands. Sayyidina Bakr radiallahu ta'ala anhu gets ill. And the reason why he gets ill, they say there's two reasons. One is on account of him eating a sheep, a part or some meat, and he was poisoned as Rasulullah was poisoned. And a year later, then he passed on, including that person that ate with him. In fact, the Sahabi that ate with him, he said, Ma arana illa qad summimna. It seemed like we have been poisoned. And wa namutu fi yawmin wahid. And we're going to die on the same day. And both of them died on the same day. Sayyidina Abu Bakr and that person. But they say the real reason, and Al-Imam Suyuti mentions it in Tariq al-Khulafa, he says the real reason why Sayyidina Abu Bakr died is because he couldn't stand anymore living without Rasulullah. The narration says that Sayyidina Asma bint Umays, who was the last wife of Sayyidina Abu Bakr radiallahu ta'ala anhu, Sayyidina Asma bint Umays was married to Ja'far ibn Abi Talib al-Tayyar. Sayyidina Asma bint Umays, When she was married to Sayyidina Abu Bakr, she says that I used to sit and I thank him so jama. I pity him so much because I see he sits on the floor and he pulls his legs towards himself and he says, وَأَشُوْقَاهِ إِلَىٰ رَسُولِ اللَّهِ وَأَشُوْقَاهِ إِلَىٰ رَسُولِ اللَّهِ. How strong is my yearning for Rasulullah? How strong is my yearning? And he's crying and crying. And he says that the whole night, وَأَشُوْقَاهِ إِلَىٰ رَسُولِ اللَّهِ وَأَشُوْقَاهِ إِلَىٰ رَسُولِ اللَّهِ. And then she tries to comfort him and console him. She says, Ya Abu Bakr, you were the most beloved to him and you were the Khalifa and she starts mentioning to him things that want to make him feel better, things that made him special. And he's just saying, وَأَشُوْقَاهِ إِلَىٰ رَسُولِ اللَّهِ وَأَشُوْقَاهِ إِلَىٰ رَسُولِ اللَّهِ. And so they say, towards the end of the life of Sayyidina Abu Bakr, when he speak, you could hear like a burn, you could smell when he speaks, like a burning sensation or burning liver inside him. كَانَ يُشَمُّ مِنْ فَمِهِ رَائِحَةُ الْكَبِدِ الْمَشْوِي. It's like a liver that is burning inside. And they say that is on account of the intense heat that he had inside out of yearning for Rasulullah sallallahu alayhi wa sallam. And that caused him to die. Sayyidina Abu Bakr, when he was buried next to Rasulullah sallallahu alayhi wa sallam. And they buried him at the shoulder level. So his head was on the shoulder level of Rasulullah. So he's not buried on the same level of Rasulullah sallallahu alaihi wasallam. And the same when he was during his lifetime, when he used to ascend the minbar, we spoke about the minbar, the three levels, the minbar, he only used to get on the second step. So they told him, Yeah, Abu Bakr, why are you standing on the second step? So he says, how can I stand on the step where Rasulullah sallallahu alaihi wasallam stood on? It's not befitting for me. Adab. How can I stand on the same step? You should stand on a step lower than that. So he was buried in the room. And after that, Sayyidina Umar became Khalifa. When Sayyidina Umar became Khalifa, so much happened in the Islamic State. For 12 years, openings of the, and the well started coming in. Sayyidina Umar radiallahu ta'ala anhu, he's killed by Abu Lu'lu'a al-Majusi. Abu Lu'lu'a al-Majusi, he takes his dagger. His dagger had 2 points. It's like a two-headed dagger. He poisons his dagger and he hides it under his clothing. He waits for Sayyidina Umar to come out of his home, goes to the masjid for Salat al-Fajr, he leaves Salah. As he picks up his Salah, he comes and he stabs Sayyidina Umar in his waist and around his body, and he stabs 13 other Sahaba that are standing in the first off. And he runs, they eventually catch him. But Sayyidina Umar, they say, he had so much wounds and it was so deep that when he should drink water, then the water used to come out of his body. Used to flow out of his body. And Sayyidina Umar, when he was laying there, he had one concern. What was his concern? His concern was, where am I going to be buried? He says, Ya Abdullah, O Abdullah, Sayyidina Aisha. And tell Sayyidina Aisha that Umar is now busy dying. And he would like to get permission from you to be buried next to his two companions. Next to Rasulullah and Abu Bakr. So Sayyidina Abdullah goes and knocks on the door of Sayyidina Aisha and says, Ya Aisha, Naam, my father Umar, he was stabbed, or innahu yahtadir, and he's on his last. And he wants to know if he could be buried next to Sayyidina Abu Bakr and Rasulullah. Sayyidina Aisha says, Wallahi, I was actually keeping the spot for myself. I was keeping because it's my husband and my father. So I was keeping the spot for myself. But seeing that Sayyidina Amir al-Mu'mineen, he requested it, how can I refuse him? Tell him that I give him permission to be buried in my room. So Sayyidina Umar, Sayyidina Abdullah goes back and he says, Ya Abati, I have good news. He says, Naham ya Bunay, tell me. So he says, Sayyidina Aisha gave permission next to Sayyidina Rasulullah sallallahu alayhi wa sallam, Sayyidina Abu Bakr. And he started smiling. He says, Wallahi, there's nothing that I desire more in life than to have heard that. And then he says, but do me one favor. When I die, don't take me immediately into the room. Put me at the doorstep of the room of Sayyidina Aisha. And then say, Ya Aisha, Umar is no longer Amir al-Mu'mineen. And he wants to know, as an ordinary citizen now, can he be buried in this room? Because I fear that she may have only said yes because I was Amir al-Mu'mineen back then. So he dies. They put him in front of the door of Sayyidina Aisha's room. And Sayyidina Abdullah says, Ya Aisha, my father's wishes was to be buried, but he asked again that you give permission. And if you give permission, we take him in. If you say no, then we'll take him to Baqi'ul Gharqad, Jannat al-Baqi'a, as we know. So she says, I have given him my word during his lifetime. I will never break it after he passes on. So they took him in. But how do they bury him? They bury him at the shoulder level of Sayyidina Abu Bakr Siddiq. So Rasulullah is buried at his shoulder, he is Sayyidina Abu Bakr. And at the waist of Rasulullah and the shoulder of Sayyidina Abu Bakr is Sayyidina Umar radiallahu ta'ala anhu. In terms of their ranking, they were in the sight of Allah and His Prophet Muhammad sallallahu alayhi wa sallam. Lastly, Sayyidina Aisha radiallahu ta'ala anha, she says, after Sayyidina Umar was buried in that room, I used to walk in the room and my hijab was off. But after Sayyidina Umar was buried, I started covering myself. Now you ask yourself a question like, see, numbers did. Why must you cover yourself? The aqeedah of the Ahlul Sunnah and the Sahaba was that the awliya don't die. The aqeedah of Sayyidina Aisha, even the call Sayyidina Aisha a Sufi, call whatever you want to call her, but her aqeedah was that awliya don't die. Sayyidina Umar is not dead. Sayyidina Bakr is not dead. And more so, Sayyidina Rasulullah is alive in his qabr. And if we ask Allah subhanahu wa ta'ala, not through the dead, through the living, which is the Sahaba, and through Sayyidina Rasulullah sallallahu alayhi wa sallam, that Allah ta'ala blesses this gathering, that Allah ta'ala grant us the barakah of this gathering. And it is a known fact that when you mention the name of the Salihin, the arwah come closer. So we ask Allah subhanahu wa ta'ala, through the barakah of mentioning the name of Rasulullah, through the barakah of mentioning the name of Sayyidina Bakr and Sayyidina Umar and Sayyidina Uthman and Sayyidina Ali, that Allah ta'ala grant us the barakah of the presence, not only in this dunya, but in the barzakh, ya Rabb. Not only in the barzakh, ya Rabb, but on the day of Qiyamah, ya Rabb. Not only on the day of Qiyamah, but in Jannah, ya Allah, let us be with them, ya Arhamar Rahimin. 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
1: 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A timeless example of courage and unwavering faith, to the many reminders of Allah's mercy and protection throughout the prophetic history. 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Muharram 1448, Radio 786, hear the difference.
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As the sacred month of Muharram ushers in a new Islamic year, it brings with it a message of renewal and reflection from the sacrifice at Karbala, a timeless example of courage and unwavering faith, to the many reminders of Allah's mercy and protection throughout the prophetic history. 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

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Imiyalezo yakho ku 0786 10 11 12 0786 10 11 12. On today's topics, hair topics, we will be discussing about the youth month, and we will be talking about the coming Banu Arfada Nasheed competition. Siphinde sithethe kwangomhlangano, what a busy month we have. We will also be finding some Quran recitation ngesixhosa ku Sura Nur ukukhanya from chapter 24 from verse 53 to verse 59. And we will also, upon all, we will be having inhlangano kunye noMualima Nontobeko Asha Mkhwanazi osuka ngapha ke eIPSA ozobe esixoxela ngomhlangano, inkqubo okanye inhlanganiso that she always is she's always invited in. As we all know that we had a youth day this week, Youth Day was this week, the 16th of June, where we were commemorating, you know, the youth of 1976, or Hector Peterson, you know, Ndibala Banina, who actually helped fight the apartheid regime, you know, in the laws that they were trying to implement, kuthi bantu bantsundu. Which we really are grateful for. In recap, we had a show. We were filling in very big shoes on Tuesday on Community Pulse. It was a very nice show. I absolutely enjoyed it. But I think Auntie Khadija as well, she does it way better than us. But still, it was very nice to actually be, you know, in her shoes for that entire 3 hours while talking with and about the youth, because at the end of the day, inyanga yethu lena, this is our month, you know, and we have to, in each and everything that we do, we have to commemorate that. I also had quite a busy week, traveling, you know. This week we also had a world awareness abuse against elderly people, whereby I had to go to Elandukeni, Limpopo, the northernmost part of South Africa, and a village or a place called Musina, whereby we were commemorating that day. And it's also quite very interesting that the very same youth that was there, they were youth, there were elderly people who were youth in 1976, who also helped, you know, with the fighting against the apartheid government trying to implement, you know, the Afrikaans policies into making us learn their language. And we also, once again, we will be having a Banu Arfada competition. I'm always very, very excited for this, which is hosted by Western Cape Shura Council. Once again, we had this last year,
which was very interesting. It was a first of its kind, and I'm glad that now bayasifaka kuyo yonke into abayenzayo, you know. Something that I have learned is that thina bantu bamnyama abakule nkolo yethu, there is a point whereby finally see we stand up for ourselves. You know, there are things that we should do by our own selves. There's things that just ukuphuhlisa ukuba singabantu abamnyama futhi singawo nama Muslims, and we are very proud of that. Siyazinca ngobumnyama bethu ne nama nezithethe zethu, but we also very much are Muslims. So that's why I really, really love this Islamic traditional nasheed competition, because most of even nasheeds that are there are nasheeds that, you know, it's either they sang in or they sang in Arabic language or English whatsoever, but apha so besi siphuhlisa ulwimi lwethu njengabantu abamnyama, kuzobe kuculwa ngesiXhosa, wena Swahili, wena Sesotho, you know, just other languages that are not that vast within the nasheed sphere itself. So I'm very interested. It's always very interesting. And this is also to say that the entries are now open for the nasheed competition. Islamic traditional, you know, we sing abantu abamnyama siyathanda ugubu, siyathanda man, you know. And so this is always very, very, very nice to experience. Also, the dress code, we find that it's African traditional attire. I mean, come on now. Kubani ongathanda ukunxiba umbhaco. You know, so the competition will be taking place on Sunday, on the 27th of September, 2026. The venue is the same that we had last year, Rylands Civic. And yes, entries are now open. That means that any madrasa, to register at any madrasa, maximum is 10 students per team. Ungalibalike, to register or to enter the competition, the nasheed competition, you should contact Sheikh Ismail Gamani on 078-986-3449. This is going to be very interesting. And also, there are amazing prizes to be won. Who does not like prizes? I mean, come on. We all want to win something, especially after our hard work. So it's always very nice to have such programs. It's always very nice to experience, you know, us as people who are very much staunch in our cultures while embracing Islam itself. We are just having an nasheed competition. So nothing is expected. Also, it's such a very interesting, it's always very nice. And I encourage people to go and learn, you know, to come and experience how it feels to be within that space, you know, of just African Muslims embracing just their Islam in many, many ways that are not your usual, I guess, but your usual. It's just, it's not done in your or in the tongues that we always expect in Islam, be it English or Arabic. Sienza, it's done in their own, you know, mother tongues. That means isiXhosa or Zulu or Swahili, you know. It's very nice, you know, and the creativity that comes with that, the creativity that comes with implementing songs and even just ukuqamba ilanduka ingoma, you know, the Islam
in our mother tongues, everything just tends to blend in nicely. And I always appreciate the creativity, and it's something that can never be ignored. To be Black and to be Muslim is something to be proud of. It's not something you should shy away from, because yes, there's a lot of things that we face as Black Muslims, but that does not mean that we should not embrace ubuthina. We should not, because we're Black and Muslim, and we're proud about that. We're proud of that. If there's anyone who needs any understanding, if there are people who are shaming us, who are giving all the stereotypes and all of that, yeah, boleyo. But all we have to do, especially even to grow ourselves and to be confident in who we are, is to be proud and embrace who we are. And there's nothing more than that. Ukuziqhenya ukuba nomonde ngalomuntu unguye, you know, because as much as this is a choice, but man, there's nothing I would have ever chosen, or there's nothing I would have been rather born into than being in Islam, and also being umXhosa. It's something that I've grown to actually be very, very proud of. And if we continue with such, if we implement our own programs that relate to our people, imagine the next generation, because the generation of our mothers now, it was quite hard to do that. But then now that we're growing and the years are evolving, it's becoming even more and more, you know, we are taking our place. I don't want to say we're taking our place in Islam, but we are embracing ourselves as we are. We're not trying to relate to any other cultures. Asifuna ukuba ngamandi, asifuna ukuba ngamamalei, asifuna ukuba ngamakhalati, sifuna ukuba mnyama, siphinde sikholwe kuAllah subhanahu wa ta'ala, and siphinde sikholwele ukubana sinomprofeti uMuhammad sallallahu alayhi wa sallam. And we are proud to actually be that. It is stereotypes. As ngendawo ukuba sa kwathiwa ukuba no awukwazi ukuba as ngendawo nalapho, into siyaziyo is that we are Black and Muslim, and we are very proud about that, and we embrace that, and we want our kids to also embrace that, and the next generations to come. This is also to make everyone around us who are Muslims to know and understand that, to not even look at us, basijongele phansi. We have our own Black Muslim scholars. We have our own Black Muslim Hafidhul Quran students. You know, we have everything within our culture. All we need is to just embrace that. We should not be sitsale kwabanye abantu, you know, sitsale kwama India, sitsale kwama Mali. No, we should just embrace who we are. So yes, the entries for Banu Arfada Islamic traditional Nasheed competition entries are now open. Any madrasa can register unga. You know, nobody ndoni, like, you bring your isiXhosa, you bring your Afrikaans, even you bring everything else. That's to embrace whomever you are, that relates to whomever you are. It is going to be held once again, and on Sunday, the 27th of September, 2026, and the venue will be Rylands Civic in Rylands. I hope to see and to meet everyone there, because kuzoba mnandi, kuzoba mnandi. Uyayazi xa sekudityenwe, it's always, you know, a blast. It's always something to to enjoy. So yeah, I can't wait. Now we have our Nasheed from Ubuntu Islam, Besithi Umama Wami, and after that we'll be having
ads. You're still tuned in on Uabo Bakola here on Radio 786 100.4 FM.

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0: Assalamu alaikum wa rahmatullahi wa barakatuh. You still tuned in on Uaboba Kwelo. Are you here on Radio 786 100.4 FM? As promised, we will be talking, or we will be interviewing, but we'll be talking with Mualima Nondobeko Aisha Mkwanazi Opuma Pake e Ipsa about Umhlangano. Assalamu alaikum wa rahmatullahi wa barakatuh. Aisha.
1: Thank you very much for having me and to the, your lovely listeners. Alhamdulillah, I am well and I'm very excited for this year's Umhlangano because, you know, it's one place where we get to come together and, you know, revive, you know, we feel like, you know, that are the issues that, you know, we are facing. We revive that whole spirit of unity in action also.
0: Especially like something that I also like, it's especially, you know, reviving that Islamic spirit, especially within the Islamic youth. Especially in the black townships, you know, it's something that I always look forward to Umhlangano, especially the topics, you know, everything that will be discussed. So, Aisha, who were the influencers you looked up to growing up and what made them stand out to you?
1: My first, you know, role model or influencer was my mom, right? Because I do believe Guti is somebody who took, you know, Islam and made it her own at, you know, a very different time, you know, during apartheid and all of that. And she was still firm with that, you know. We were known, Guti, among the community in that small area. We were the only Muslims for a very long time. And she was steadfast. She didn't care who said what. She didn't care if, you know, there was nasty comments around her wearing her hijab, but she was strong about that. And because of her resilience, I think I also got to, you know, leave my Islam loud and proud. And then, of course, my other role model has always been, you know, Prophet Muhammad sallallahu alaihi wasallam. Also, I think because he too, as much as we can look at, you know, the challenges that we face in the township. But then if you go back in time, you see that Prophet Muhammad also faced the same struggles that we currently face. When he came in there and spoke about Islam, nobody believed in him. In fact, there was a time where he would be beaten, you know, called all these crazy words and all of that. It's the same thing that happens today in some townships. But then he was still strong and steadfast in that. And he didn't have this bad heart of, oh no, you know what? You know, he was Prophet Muhammad sallallahu alaihi wasallam. So he sort of said, you know what, Allah, all those who are mistreating me, deal with them. He didn't say that. In fact, he was like, Allah, please forgive them. Or Allah, he made good dua for them. And I think for me, that is, you know, something remarkable to look at, you know, in Prophet Muhammad sallallahu alaihi wasallam's life. And also, one other, you know, most important person I think I really look up to is Nusayiba. Now, Nusayiba was among the first women who actually fought to defend Prophet Muhammad sallallahu alaihi wasallam. And I think in today's life, wherein, you know, we find ourselves in the townships, I think we must also adopt the same approach and become, you know, the little Nusayibas or the Nusayiba of our lifetime, wherein we go out there and defend Islam. Now, we might not defend Islam with the sword, but we have, you know, our mouth, we have our social media, we have many other different things wherein we defend Islam, we defend Prophet Muhammad sallallahu alaihi wasallam.
0: Yeah, I think that's something that we always have to take into context. The fact that, no, even if we are not, you know, carrying swords and siolwa, papa, but we have all the things that can require, that, you know, that can put Islam out there and that can make people understand Islam better. We have our phones, we have, I mean, we have all the telecommunication properties that we may ever need to actually make, is like for even dower purposes for that matter. So I think that's very important. So another question that I have is, do you think social media has made it harder or easier for young people basically to find positive role models today, and why?
1: I think it has done both. So it has made it easier for young people to find, you know, positive role models. And it has also made it easier for young people to find bad role models. So we're sitting at a 50-50. However, when we speak of positive role models, 5, 10, 15 years ago, right? And I speak of the likes of having your social medias such as Toilet, To Go, Exit. During that time, it was very hard for you to get influenced in a good way. It was easier for you to lose the plot. And, you know, the social media called Toilet, wherein people would go in there and, you know, bash each other out, or even, you know, speak ill of each other. And it was the norm. And it resulted to a lot of young people even committing suicide. Now, it was that culture, it was the toxic culture. But today, you find that you go on your Facebook, Instagram, and TikTok, and you can easily find people who are speaking about positive things, who can tell you that, you know what, whatever situation you are facing, whatever a struggle you are facing as a young person, you can get out of there because I've done it. So it can inspire that, you know, you too can do it. But then in the you too can do it, it's then up to you as a young person to look at it from two lenses. Is it a you too, you can do it in a sense of all the wrong things, or you too, you can do it in a sense of doing all the right things and becoming a better person, becoming a better even citizen of our country.
0: So I think another thing I think I just want to stipulate is the fact that ukuba awuyazi whom or which person would be a good role model for you, it's very hard. Let's say if a person just chooses the wrong, you know, role model, then it's going to be very hard to even see that person doing any wrong. That means that when whatever that person is doing wrong or right has just been a model for you, and you see no wrong, you see, you know, no right. I think that's one of the reasons why we should make sure that we just choose right, I guess. But if you don't know what right is, how are you going to choose right? Which makes all of this very complicated than it seems. So what qualities do you think a proper influencer for youth should have in 2026?
1: I think for me, number one, they must inspire change. Whether in what they have done or what they are currently doing. Number two, their outlook on life must give a sense of direction, a sense of, you know what, I too have a purpose bigger than I, right? And also, I think you speak about something very important, that sometimes as the youth, we don't know if this is a bad role model, true, or this is a good role model. However, we know right and wrong. I think it all boils down there to no right and wrong. Now, right is something where you know that going forward here, it's not going to benefit me in a good way. Having a gangster, having, you know, a hardcore criminal as a role model, you know where you are going to end up, because that gangster probably has already told you where they've been. You are going to end up in jail. Now, then you know whether should I choose jail or should I choose staying outside and doing something with my life that will be much more productive and better. It's the same. It's either you choose Beyonce, right? Now, while Beyonce, people like Beyonce and many others have not really had, you know, as I said, they've walked the journey and it looks all successful and glamorous. But ask yourself that, okay, if you follow the footsteps of Beyonce, where do you place your iman? Where is your Islam in that? And do you see yourself, you know, in the... Because the outcomes may not be in this world. They may catch you up in the hereafter. Mm-hmm. So ask yourself, what is going to happen to you in the hereafter? I think we all know right and wrong, especially the youth, but then we choose to ignore the wrong so that we can feed in our nafs.
0: Mm. Mm.
1: So it's up to us to say, the truth is the truth, wrong is wrong, and the right is right, and follow the right people. And the right people are those who've walked the journey, those who inspire change, those who ensure that, you know what, it's not just only about caring for myself, but caring for others. It's those who give to the poor, who care about the needy. It's those who care about the elder. So it's a combination of characteristics, which, by the way, leads back to characteristics in which Prophet Muhammad said.
0: Oh, sorry. So it all leads right back to one person that I think we should all be following. We should all just be looking up to, you know, because everything has been set out for, especially us as Muslims. But as you have, said, enough sometimes, and which makes us neglect everything that has been there, that has been set out for us, that is right, you know, and we choose to ignore that, and we focus rather on other things that are going to make us happy temporarily, because we all know we are here in this dunya not for a very long time. So, yeah, have you ever seen a young person change their mindset or behavior because of someone they followed online? Because there's a lot of people, you know, online who have a huge follow, even Muslim influencers as that, at that also. Sometimes they're not even, you know, leaving the right way, but you see, in the background, you know, young girls are looking up to them, or young guys are looking up to them. So have you ever seen a person, you know, changing their mindset or behavior because of such influencers online?
1: Definitely, because we must remember now, with the hype of social, right? People start being obsessed not with the message that they give or content, but with the followership, right? Now, when you are obsessed with the followership, it's very easy to get the celebrity syndrome and then you start losing it. Now, you start losing it because now you're chasing clout more than giving in the message that you were supposed to give, right? Now, in that, it's very easy for you to now, instead of a guide, your role, people who look up to you, you are now misguiding them, because it will show in your actions, in your content, in the choice of words that you choose, etc., etc. Now, when it also comes to, you know, people I've seen who have been influenced by social media to change,

0: I've seen quite a lot, actually. I've seen a lot of people and change in many directions. I think about 10 years ago, right? So there was this nun, we hate black abayas movement, right? It wasn't a structured movement, but it was more of a call from many girls of the township to say that we are tired of wearing black abayas. And it became very subtle and strong in a way. And it gave birth to Islamic fashion, right? Which they had, a role in determining that, okay, we are going to look like this. It had a lot of influence with regards to identity. And people were among those, I would say, influencers for those, were the likes of Neelam, right? Is a UK or USA musician who
1: Yes,
0: was also a rapper.
1: I
0: You
1: know her.
0: understand? And her identity in a Muslim minority context was very strong. So
1: True.
0: it allowed for young black girls to also say, you know what? I can also look fashionable and wear my hijab. I can, look this way, but be beautiful in my own skin. And in that way, people don't have to bash at me and look at me as a widow, so to say, because I'm wearing the black hijab. So it's such influence. As much as for many people, she was bad influence because people no
1: True.
0: longer wanted to wear black abayas in the township. But that's good influence because she allowed them to define themselves within Islam. So Islam was no longer like an other or like something we just do. We have to wear black. But now it became integrated in their own lives to say that, no, I love my Islam. I'm gonna wear my hijab in my own way. So it's such examples that I can give you of how influences have changed how, people view the world and how people take decisions.
1: I think for me, even when I came across Unilam, I was like, oh my gosh, because at that time I think I was also very much into my poetry and spoken word, and I was like, oh, maybe this is something that I can also give myself a chance to do. So she I can say that if you have looked at her content the proper way, especially as a Muslim woman who is of color or that is black, basically, yeah, I think there's a lot that you can take from her as a mother, as a wife, and as a person who's also independent, apart from everything that she is from at that. So yeah, I also followed her. So as a teacher, I wanted to ask, because with Tishara and stuff, so how do you deal with e students who are chasing these narratives set by social media, these standards, zonke zinto ezizenzekayo ngoku that are depicting whether, especially when it comes to girls, no, girls should do this and that, no, everything. I think it's also very hard to be a young person in this age because everyone is telling you who to be and who not to be, and you can't even relate to your own self. You can't even try and find yourself because no, you can't be this kind of a person, etc. So how do you deal with all these standards and narratives set by social media?
0: I think for me, it's a matter of me telling my students to keep it real. Because there's the standards set out by social media, right? They work. If you open your phone and you are following the people who are in those circles, they definitely work. They cause peer pressure and all
1: True.
0: this anxiety. And now, like, you are the poorest of the poor, but yet not. You understand? So for me, it's a matter of keep it real. Who are you when you've switched off your phone? Who are you in your family? Who are you in your community? Who are you in South Africa and in the world? Because at the end of the day, while everything might be happening in social media, but do you yourself have your own values and norms? You yourself have, you carry your family's traditions, your

0: cultures exist. You carry your community's hope and dreams. You carry your entire nation's systems and everything. So you understand. So at the end of the day, while standards may be created there, but then the reality of life, the reality of also who do you want to be, not who somebody else
1: is telling you to be.
0: Yeah, I understand. Who do you want to be? Do you want to be the young girl inspired, motivated, and guided by Islam? Or do you want to be that young girl whom social media people are telling what to be and what Islam looks like to them? So for me, it's that. Keep it real, right? What is it that you want? Not what is it that other people want for you.
1: I think that's, I mean, even I myself, I'm going to start living by that, because sometimes it gets very hard to even maneuver yourself within everything that everyone is saying. No, be this. No, Yenzalena. No, this is how to. It's absolutely annoying. It's overwhelming. It's now everyone is just has this sudden overload of information that they suddenly want to give out. They have these very, very big experiences that they want to everything, but they forget that like what works for another person is not going to work for the other. And even if so, what another person's experience should not depict how you should also live your life. You know, things can be true at the same time. Yours may have ended up bad, but another person's can just, you know, turn out to be good. But again, we cannot ignore the influence that it has on people. And you're still tuned in on Uabo Wakulayo here on Radio 76 100.4 FM. We'll be going on airs and after that news, and we will continue with Mualima Nondobego Aisha Mkonazi.

0: As the sacred month of Muharram ushers in a new Islamic year, it brings with it a message of renewal and reflection from the sacrifice at Karbala, a timeless example of courage and unwavering faith, to the many reminders of Allah's mercy and protection throughout the prophetic history. May this Muharram inspire us to remain steadfast and place our trust in Allah, the Almighty. Muharram 1448, Radio 786, hear the difference.
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9: Assalamu alaikum and good afternoon. I am Khadija Davids. Occupation media is reporting that about four helicopters landed during the night at Ramban Hospital, and the incident was classified as a mass casualty event for the Israeli occupation regime. According to the occupation media, there are at least seven wounded, one of them in very critical condition, from the commando brigade. Fighting has resumed in the Ali al-Tahir area. And this follows Israeli operations in Lebanon. Gauteng police have seized suspected stolen copper worth more than 12 million rand. It was recovered during a major operation targeting transnational smuggling syndicates in Johannesburg. The operation followed information from Zimbabwean authorities about the hijacking of three trucks carrying copper. Police spokesperson Vincent Mukati says that investigators found that two trucks transporting about 121 tons of copper allegedly entered South Africa through the Beitbridge border post using fraudulent customs documents. Meanwhile, one of the trucks was recovered in Zambia, where investigators discovered that it was displaying registration numbers belonging to a South African logistics company. Four men have been shot and killed in a suspected targeted ambush in Tukum's Ris on the West Rand. According to an emergency services incident report, a group of five armed men arrived at a house in Lovers Rock in F. Saunders in a Kia Picanto. The suspects allegedly entered the property and opened fire on the occupants. All four victims were declared dead at the scene. Tukum's Ris Community Policing Forum chairperson Andrea Roberts says that the motive for the attack remains unclear. He says investigators are trying to determine whether the victims were deliberately targeted or caught in the wrong place at the wrong time. Witnesses reportedly told the CPF that two gunmen remained outside the property while two others entered the house. A fifth suspect allegedly waited in the getaway vehicle. Roberts believes the attackers may have been familiar with the property. He says that none of the victims were known to have links to local gangs. Police investigations into the deadly shooting are continuing. The Western Cape Serious and Violent Crimes Unit detectives are calling on the public to help identify and locate the suspects linked to last month's Tableview murder. In the afternoon of May 25th, 33-year-old Fahangwele Makolana was sitting at the News Cafe restaurant in Marine Circle when three yet-to-be-identified males entered the shop, walked up to him and randomly started firing. The suspects took his two laptops, cellular phone and fled the scene. He was declared dead on the scene by medical personnel. More than 140 South African National Defence Force soldiers deployed in the Western Cape say they are finally being treated with dignity after being relocated from a freezing and leaking aircraft hangar at Fort Ikapa. The troops, who have been assisting police under Operation Prosper, will move to a temporary base in Esterplat following legal action by the South African National Defence Union, or SANDU. Soldiers had complained of harsh conditions, including rain leaking through the roof, cold temperatures and overcrowded sleeping arrangements. Some described the Fort Ikapa facility as an icebox during Cape Town's winter. The relocation took place days before the matter was due to be heard in court, and although the case was later removed from the court roll, the North Gauteng High Court ordered the SANDF chief and other respondents to pay legal costs. SANDU attorney Johan Koldebet says soldiers now have access to hot showers, clean ablution facilities, proper sleeping quarters and regular nutritious meals. The Electoral Commission says South Africa's national voter registration weekend has started smoothly. The IEC reports that nearly 100% of the country's more than 23,700 voting stations were open and operational by 8 a.m. A small number of stations experienced delays due to community protests. More than 48,000 electoral officials were deployed to manage registration activities nationwide. By midday, over 330,000 voter registration applications had been processed. More than 300,000 transactions were completed at voting stations, while about 30,000 applications were submitted online. IEC Deputy CEO of Electoral Operations, Masego Shipuri.
7: Predictably, provinces with population densities account for the majority of the application transactions, with KwaZulu-Natal in the lead, followed by Gauteng and Eastern Cape. Early indications point to young persons as the majority of applicants. Since this morning, our contact center has facilitated and assisted 640 voters through direct contact center queries alongside over 221 interactions via social media platforms.
9: IEC Deputy CEO of Electoral Operations, Masego Shipuri. Registration centers will close at 5 p.m. and reopen at 8 a.m. tomorrow. That's the news for now. 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
0: As the sacred month of Muharram ushers in a new Islamic year, it brings with it a message of renewal and reflection from the sacrifice at Karbala. A timeless example of courage and unwavering faith, to the many reminders of Allah's mercy and protection throughout the prophetic history. May this Muharram inspire us to remain steadfast and place our trust in Allah, the Almighty. Muharram 1448, Radio 786, hear the difference.

0: Assalamu alaikum wa rahmatullahi wa barakatuh. You still tuned in on Ua Boba Koloayo here on Radio 786 100.4 FM. Earlier on, we were having an interview or rather a conversation with Mualima Nondobego Aisha Mkhwanazi Opumapa Eipsa, who's also going to be one of the speakers Zomhlangano, an event that will be happening on the 27th of June. Gwalanga, Zone 11. Salam Aisha, are you still there?
1: Walaikum salam. Yes, I am.
0: Okay. We are here, ngoku siseso conclude ngoku shame our conversation. I wanted to ask, do you think local figures from townships and communities get enough visibility compared to international, you know, influencers?
1: No, actually not. And I think that's where the problem is, because if you as the youth don't a lot of your own people,
0: yes,
1: you know, abantu mhlambe kule nabo or people who you know inspire you at the at a community level being there, then it also gives you a sense of, it means that we're not worthy enough, it means we're not doing enough, it, that there is something wrong with the system. When we look at June 16, 1976, as some of the people who were down on the level of the youth were inspiring them, but some of them were up there inspiring, you know, the greater change on a larger basis, the likes of your Omar Tambo, you know, the likes of your Nelson Mandela, who was himself in Soweto. So it brings that thing that, okay, I must also continue to fight against the circumstances that I find myself, because so-and-so is doing it up there and so-and-so is doing a great job. So I feel like that is the issue. And another thing is the teaching of Islamic African history. You know, that day is also very important, because sometimes we go around having idea that, you know what, the Muslims have not been in Africa for years, just because we don't get the knowledge that the likes of Mansa Musa were great people who were there, who were Africans, who were doing great jobs, not only just, you know, accepting Islam, but giving their world for the sake of Islam. So it's such things that, you know, I think we as South Africa need to, you know, look at. You know, when you're going, thinking of an initiative, a youth initiative, and thinking of, you know, going to the township, mention those names. Mention your Usman Danfodi. Mention those names, because those names become hope, becomes a testament of people who had faced perhaps similar situations with regards to Islam being a minority towards Islam coming through. But then they rose above those and were able to not just receive Islam, but contribute towards it.
0: I think also hearing those names, kuvuka into apakum, because those are names that have been neglected for so long, to a point where by now people just believe that we just want to colonize, some sort of a mindset. That's the mindset that they have against Muslims. So one last question, Mualima, Aisha. I want to ask, looking ahead, what kind of influence do you hope the next generation of the South African youth will have on the country?
1: I think it's high time we do away with this concept of Islam is a foreign religion.
0: Yes.
1: Islam has been in South Africa for more than 350 years.
0: Yes.
1: And time that the youth of now change that narrative. Islam is foreign forever. That's kind. So for me, what I'm looking at is the youth of now actually taking further the job that has been laid by, you know, our ancestors, by those who came before us, you know, to say that, yeah, now Islam must be within the township, and Islam must look like it's for the people of the township. Because also that's something that we tend to miss. you know, Islam times, and then it looks like it's not for people in the township.
0: In the townships, it, yes.
1: Own it. And by owning it, I mean in all aspects.
0: Mm.
1: You know, be it marriage, be it culture. Mm. How do you look at culture and Islam and, you know, do away with aspects that the Sharia does not agree with?
0: Yes.
1: And
0: yes.
1: We incorporate those cultural elements that Islam is for and promotes, then after we give Islam to the people so that it stops being foreign on and that stops, you know, going to the next generation, because at the level we are going at, and if the youth do not do anything, yes, then Islam will remain foreign in the
0: country. I think we had a very, very good conversation, and I think, you know, the aspect of it is for us to embrace, especially us as Black people, you know, because if I embrace Swasiti Lendo, then other people, it's going to be easier for them to reject it. So it was very, very nice to see, and I can't wait to see you next weekend. Shukran so much for honoring our invitation and, you know, coming to the show. Shukran kathiran. Assalamu alaikum wa rahmatullahi wa barakatuh, Aisha.
1: Wa alaikum salam to you and the listeners.
0: As Sichilo, as Ed Chilo, and she mentioned, oh, Sister Aisha, is that we should, and that's all we have to do, is to embrace our Islam as Black people, is to be who we are without any fear or contradiction. We should just cruise nicely in this religion. So we will be having our Quran recitation on Surah Nur, Ukukanya, chapter 24, verse 53 up until verse 59. 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I mean, there's nothing that we can ever contradict when it comes to Allah subhanahu wa ta'ala in everything that He says in the Quran. Here He tells us that He gives justice and fairness and mercy, rahma, to the people who listen to Him. Ubabeka ezikhundleni that they deserve, because why? Bayamamela ngayo yonke indlela, ngazo zonke indlela. 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Those people indeed deserve the worthy and the mercy of Allah subhanahu wa ta'ala. And when Allah gives a law, and whomever follows that law, indeed that person has been given a position. Indeed that person has been given a position. Ukuba iposition etheni yapi? Only Allah knows. Kuthwa ke kwanokuba ngenene uza kubamisela inkolo yabayikhethele bona. Again, indeed, to be a Muslim is to be favored by Allah subhanahu wa ta'ala. Being a Muslim is, I always think of it as a privilege. I always think of it as mercy. I always think of it as, you know, as Allah's generosity. The fact that he was able to give me the true faith that I can ever get. I mean, subhanAllah, that's amazing. You know, the fact that I myself carry the responsibility of preserving this Islam, you know, of preserving this Islam for even the next generation. And I have the responsibility to carry the true Islam, to carry all the laws that Allah has given us to abide by, in to carry the sunnah of the Prophet sallallahu alaihi wasallam. Oh, indlela aphila ngayo and everything that he has also set for us, just to carry that, you know, is a privilege. To it shows Allah subhanahu wa ta'ala's generosity. It shows his mercy that we have been chosen to be Muslims. We know the do's and don'ts. We know what Allah has set up for us. We just have aware, you know, Surat al-Mustaqim, we have the righteous path that has been set out for us, and there is no excuse in not abiding by that, but the nafs and, you know, the pleasure of this dunya. But if we actually look at the bigger picture, and indeed Allah subhanahu wa ta'ala tells us that if we abide by him, indeed we will have honorable positions, if I can put it that way. If we abide by his rules, if we abide by his laws, if we live the way that the Quran tells us to live, then surely and by Allah's word, we will be among the righteous one on the righteous path, and if I believe you are living like that, then there's nothing that's going to stop everyone else, especially your offspring, to actually also abide by this way. SubhanAllah, I think we are indeed blessed as Muslims to be Muslim, and we also carry the responsibility to show other people why we are blessed, why there is mercy in this religion, why this religion is there and it is the true one to get you in the righteous path at the beginning or at the end. Why is this the religion? And I think this goes to also our da'is, you know, people who go out there and present Islam, or people who have taken upon themselves to invite Muslims into this journey. The amount of pressure that's onto them, the amount of everything that's onto them, but may Allah bless them in everything that they are doing and their representation of Islam in any way possible. We have reached the end of our show. Abu Bakulai here on Radio 786 100.4. My name is Ramla Malkhas Lame, and I'd like to thank the listeners for staying with us. Hada wa sallam.

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0: As the sacred month of Muharram ushers in a new Islamic year, it brings with it a message of renewal and reflection from the sacrifice at Karbala, a timeless example of courage and unwavering faith, to the many reminders of Allah's mercy and protection throughout the prophetic history. 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

0: Assalamu alaikum wa rahmatullahi ta'ala wa barakatuh, and a very good afternoon to all our sports lovers. Yes, it's just gone 4:06 actually, you know. But safe to say it's an afternoon of sport. But more than that, a lot of people are relaxing at home. They're watching the television. They're watching the Springboks against the Barbarians. They're watching, switching over to cricket, Netherlands versus India. They switch over to soccer, waiting for tonight's game, of course. And tonight's game, I think, is it the Netherlands against Sweden? That's not an easy game. So lots of activities, of course, happening. And then also we have local club rugby, Scottish Crew versus Hamiltons, of course. And we have our own Mubin, of course, doing the talking there, you know. So with me in the studio, of course, we got the man of the moment, none other than Noor Nasruddin. And if you know Noor, if you know about sport, you know, not only softball, then you will know, of course, who's this person I'm talking about. Top administrator over the years. He's guided a lot of people, whether it's on the soccer field, whether it's on the rugby field, cricket field. But he's well known for softball. And this afternoon, of course, I've got a book. Yo, I think this book should have taken him over 15 years to 20 years to collate. But more than that, assalamu alaikum and welcome to Radio 786.
1: Wa alaikum salam, Doc. And the listeners there, it's always a pleasure to be here in the studio.
0: Well, fantastic to have you this afternoon. We will obviously be going through your life, you know, because whenever a person stepped on the softball field, you will always hear the Noor Nasruddin. So, Noor, this afternoon we're going to, you know, go through your whole life history. But more than that, this interesting book, of course, I want to know, I mean, we probably are the first people here in the studio, Shabir, to see the book. The book will be launched on the 28th of June. That is 10:30 at Rikas. So everybody who's invited only should make their way there, because, I mean, I'm sure this is most welcoming, Noor. So we're going to go over the book. We're going to go over your life history. I just want to take the opportunity sort of to link up with Olga Maruma. But before we do that, I don't know if you know anything about rugby, Noor, when it comes to, we've just had the passing on of Ladwaba, you know, one of our top players. He's 82, of course, he passed on. May he rest in peace. He played for Kwaru, of course, and you can see on the television screens, they are paying, you know, homage to him, of course. But to his families, of course, and he visited Radio 786. He stayed in Plattekloof, of course, and he visited the late Sally Fredericks. We wish him and his family, you know, all, everything of the best. It's not easy to lose a father, a grandfather, but more so a hero, of course, someone who really dedicated his life to sports. But on the line, I think we have Olga. Olga, good afternoon.
2: Hello.
0: Can you hear us?
2: Yes, I can hear you.
0: Yeah, thank you for making yourself available this afternoon, Olga. I know you are very busy. You're also recovering from a cough or from the flu, but people are eager to want to know what is happening in the world of chess. I mean, you are one of the parents, but more so you are an administrator in the Western Cape and in the Western Province and the now Cape Town Chess Federation. So just to give us an idea, because there's lots of listeners that phone to the studio to ask me, when is the next tournament? What is happening in Cape Town Chess? So if you can give us an update, we won't take a lot of your time, just to tell us what is happening in Cape Town when it comes to chess events. Thanks.
2: Thank you so much, Dr. Omar, and to the listeners at large. And thank you for this opportunity that you have given the slot to chess. Many people, they don't believe that chess is a sport, but I'm glad that radio station and our local radio station has recognized chess as a sport. So my name is Olga Maruma. I'm currently the secretary for Cape Town Chess Federation, which is the old Western Province. We call it Cape Town Chess Federation now. What is coming in the field of chess, which is very much exciting, is that we are having SA Open, wherein all the South African, everyone non-South African, they are welcome to come and play here in Cape Town. This is the biggest tournament around the country, which is being hosted by Chess SA. And then the last time that we hosted this tournament in Cape Town, to be precise, was 2022. So we are very much excited, Doctor, that now we are hosting this tournament now and very, very soon. So our tournament, SA Open, is going to run from the 27th of June and the 5th of July, which is within the school holidays. And we are so excited that everyone, the school teachers, the administrators, everyone involved, the school children, they can be able to participate in this tournament because it's an opportunity for us in Cape Town and also the surrounding area. Now, our tournament is being categorized in segmentation. We've got the main section wherein the championship, they will be playing the advanced, intermediate, and ladies section. And then in those categories that I'm saying is the main section, Doctor, there is a possible or estimated prize money of 158,000. This is a huge amount that we have had in all other tournaments that we have ever had in South Africa.
0: Fantastic, so, fantastic, Olga. I mean, it's indeed a big tournament. I just had a question that came to us here, and the question is the youngster, he is a top junior player, he plays for schools. Now, he sees there that if you win your section, your under 17 section, then you will become eligible to travel with the South African team to the world champions. Is that true?
2: Correct, Doctor. In the junior section is not mixed. It's going to be the girls section and the boys section. And in each category, there is a qualification criteria which the top three players per gender in a section, they will qualify to go and represent the country in the World Individual Schools. The details, they are not yet shared, but they will be shared later. I believe that at the time of the tournament, the details will be available. And the other qualification criteria, the top five per age group in each section, they will qualify to go and represent the country in the African Individual School Championship, which is happening in December, hosted by Namibia.
0: So indeed, lots of opportunities for the youngsters. Then the same question coming through also here is, if I play for the in the advanced, or I play in the intermediate or in the championship, and I'm still a school a scholar, will I be able to be eligible for the world junior team if I play in that section instead of playing amongst the scholars?
2: The rules, they are very strict. For you to qualify, you'll need to play in the specific age group, even though you are still the scholar. So if you are playing, and there is nothing wrong, or there is nothing that is limiting you to play up the advanced section, but the more the qualification, you have to play in that category.
0: In your category. Okay, thanks so much for that, Olga. Then I just see there's a tournament in Swartland happening in Malmesbury, and I see it's the youngster from Blackjacks that took the tournament. You know his name?
2: I haven't checked the results, but I'm aware of the tournament that is happening there in Malmesbury today.
0: Yes,
2: and
0: yes.
2: Also, there is another tournament that is happening in Kuro Hermanas. So basically,
0: Maniasta. Yes, his name is Maniasta. He just won the tournament. Yeah, Maniasta.
2: Wow.
0: The youngster from.
2: Yeah.
0: So well done to him, of course. I also see Ashley Schuler doing well in the tournament. So that is that's a warm ups for next week. Big tournament where you're going to be very busy. So is there anything else you want to let us know about the tournament? If we are spectators, will there be places for us to be seated, or must we just sort of wait outside and for our children, or is there going to be an opportunity to view the games?
2: Unfortunately, in the game of chess, more especially in our country, South Africa, we don't have a place where you can watch the game what is still continuing. But what we can what we have done and the best that we can provide to our any support system is to make the link of leeches available, so that everyone that is watching the game, they can follow our games on the leeches. But the link will only be in the main section, not the junior section. What I also want to share with you and the listeners on the call is that there is a closing date, which is very close, and I will encourage everyone to register. The main section, the closing date is tomorrow. So we don't have much of a time. The seats, they are very limited. It's tomorrow, 11 o'clock, midnight. And we've got the exciting Blitz tournament, which is also happening. And the closing date is on Friday, the 26th, by 3 o'clock. But the Blitz is happening the following Sunday on the 28th.
0: Then finally, Olga, where are they playing? Because if I want to play, where in Cape Town is the games being played?
2: They are playing in Belleville, the school called DF Academia. It used to be called DF Malan, but now it has been changed. It's DF Academia High School in Belleville.
0: Okay, thanks so much. So all roads to DF Malan High School or DF Academy, that is going to be in Belleville. If you need accommodation, the Belleville Inn is very cheap. No, I think you can book in by the Belleville Inn. Then, of course, there's Holiday Inn for those who want to go a step higher. And then in Durbanville, of course, there's lots of private places with jacuzzis, etc., etc. So everybody's invited to participate in this huge chess event. There'll be prize money galore, and you'll also meet nice people like Olga, etc., etc. So, Olga, in conclusion, your final words to Radio 786?
2: I would like to thank Radio 786 by inviting us just to come and talk about chess. I believe that this is the beginning. Let's build the relationship. Let's make sure that our communities, they know that there is a chess. And in those communities that there is no chess, we as the Cape Town Chess Federation, we are committed that we will reach out in those communities, but we'll continue partner with you. And thank you so much.
0: No. Fantastic, Olga. We hope to attend. And then just lastly, if your memory serves you well, I also see there's a Cape Town Chess League that's going to start, and we'll talk about that. But who's the present 2026 champions in Cape Town?
2: That is a nice question, and I'm sure where you are sitting, you're also smiling.
0: No, I just wanted to hear if your memory is sound when it comes to chess. So the 2026 league champ, 2025 league champions of Cape Town is none other than our club, the Manyanani Chess Club. Ne? So more.
2: It's going to be very tough this year because I believe that everybody is gearing up. Our league is starting very soon. So I would also encourage all the clubs to say, all the clubs affiliated with Cape Town Chess Federation, let us get our chessboard and the pieces dancing on the chessboard so that we can go and face the defending champion.
0: No, fantastic. And we hope to let your son come play for us very soon, Olga. So all the best for your son. He's a top player. And then for you as a top administrator, we at Radio 786 say, we say thank you very much for being part of the program, and we hope that chess will make an impact, you know, as the years go on, of course. So thank you to you for the good administration, and God bless.
2: Thank you so much, doctor. Have a wonderful evening.
0: Right, thank you so much. That was Olga Maruma, one of the, she's the secretary of the Cape Town Sports Federation, chess. So that is that. But coming now to something, you know, of which I feel honored to speak to this gentleman sitting there, Shabir. As you man and cake, that man has been in sports for many years, you know. So you being the technician, pressing all the right buttons, you together with me and our community will find out and take a walk with Noor Nasruddin in his life, you know, and then we can also know what it is to be a sports administrator. And I'm sure Noor, everything didn't just start as an administrator. Jy word mos maar net 'n administrator agter jy lief is vir die game. But now coming to your history, Noor, I think the sports council, they need to honor people like Noor. And what Noor has done, he's got a memory book, you know. For us to record memories is so important, because if we don't write our own history, then who's going to write our history? We can't expect the colonizers to write our history when we want to show that we existed and we want to show the work that we've done. So yes, Noor, this book, it's going to be a great contribution, you know, to the memories that we need. And then I also see, you know, people that have passed on, and I think we're going to talk all about them. But Noor, let's start off by talking Noor Nasruddin, you know, the person, waar vandaan kom Noor, waar het hy skool gegaan, and everybody doesn't probably, they probably know you, but they probably don't know your the depth in your background. Yeah. So thank you for coming to Radio 76 this afternoon. We've had many, many meetings with sports councils, and we just interact with Noor, maybe just for a few minutes. But this afternoon, we felt that it's apt for us to acknowledge not only Noor himself, but Noor, the person that has contributed so much to sport in Cape Town and in South Africa, and then also in Africa and in the world. So Noor, ek kom af vir ons eerste gee, hulle sê die vroeëre jare, the early years.
1: Ja, assalamu alaikum again, Doc. Where do I start?
0: Yes, you must start. What school did you attend? No,
1: okay. I was born in the Buka, right. The grandson of Imam Muhammad Jibali. And, you know, there are always times when you say, what if? You know, but you never say what if, because at the age of 11, we stayed with the Imam and my granny. And at the age of 11... That's why I always say, what if? You know, I discussed a dream with my friend Yusuf Dalve the other night, and that dream stays with me from a very young age up till today, where my grandfather took me by the hand and led me through the mihrab of the mosque. He was the imam of the Lower Kapini Street Mosque. It stays with me, although I don't know what it means. Right, I still don't know what it means. Right, I hope it means good. But my dad then and my mom decided to go separate ways, so we left the book up. My mom took us three little boys in tow, and we left and we stayed in this room and in that room, and eventually we landed up in District 6. So I had no inkling on sport at that early stage until I got to Rahmania. And you asked me earlier on if I know anything about rugby, of somebody, the Dwaba, who passed away. In fact, my very first sport was rugby. And I had Mr. Dolly and Mr. Abrams with a belt eating me to get into the scrum, because it was we were bung lighties at that time. And that
0: was the principal, the late Mr. Adams?
1: Yes, at the time, the late Mr. Adams was the principal.
0: Because Mr. Adams was actually a Saru hooker.
1: Yeah.
0: That he was quite high up in the rugby fraternity.
1: Yeah.
0: But no wonder Rahmania forced you to play rugby.
1: But that switched me off a bit. Because, yeah. You know, hey, man, was any capital punishment up Silver Trees Fields? That's where Rahmania would practice.
0: And the year you're talking
1: 1968.
0: About? 1968, of course, that is the year of punishment. Allah first the cane and then explain. You know, that was those years.
1: Yeah, but then from there I went to Harold Cressy.
0: Right.
1: I got straight hair. it was a bit slim, you know. So I went to Harold Cressy. In the first year, the second year, what is that, standard 7 or grade 9 as it's called now, I realized I've got some skills with my feet. So I started playing football in the arenas, you know, where we have our breaks. And my neighbor then forced me to join him at Orientals. Now, a lot of people out there don't even know my first football club was actually Orientals. Not okay. Oriental Gunners as it is today.
0: So not the, so your new boy in these guys?
1: Boy and Mr. Roberts. Right, he was right. the man of Orientals at the time. So I would play under 16. And then while I was waiting for Ibrahim Felsman, may Allah grant him Jannah, I would then play under 18. Okay. Under 16, I'm a winger. Under 18, I'm a goalkeeper.
0: Sure.
1: So he then also forced me to go with him on a Sunday to Johnson Road. So I played for Thornhill. At that time, it was the Western Province Indian Football Association, like the Rebel League.
0: So all the Nosakas played.
1: Nobody can tell you they didn't play for Baltic or Arena Park or those clubs there. So that's where I became a goalkeeper.
0: Okay.
1: And in the first team, so until I broke my fingers and I continued playing up front.
0: Okay.
1: So that's where my football started. In 1980, Thornhill started a cricket club. And I was one of the founder members of the cricket club. So when I left Thornhill, I went to Garlandale with Armin Jacobs.
0: Right, cricket. Right.
1: And then we started football at Garlandale.
0: Was Nabil Dean with you as well?
1: Nabil Dean was with me as well. Right, okay. So now you can put all the dots together. Nabil Dean was also with me at school.
0: Garlandale, okay. Yeah. And Riyad Najjar?
1: No, not with me. He was at Al Crecy, but not with me. Not at Garlandale. Or
0: he wasn't with you at Al Crecy the time?
1: He was at Al Crecy, but I think he was a year after me.
0: Oh, okay, okay.
1: Ik had mijn HV weg, but I don't, okay. I'm not worried about that.
0: No. You're still looking young, so yes.
1: So, from the cricket, I actually made the central cricket team.
0: Okay.
1: There's no record. Muhammad Ali forgot about me when he wrote his book.
0: Okay.
1: When Hassan Hawa was axed. Look, at Forbes. Or the current Reigate, I became the M&R.
0: Okay.
1: Right? And that was my forte.
0: So M&R, just for the listeners, is the match and league secretary, meaning that you're organizing all the fixtures, etc., etc.
1: Yeah. And Doc, that's the most important job. Because every player wants to play the game.
0: Exactly.
1: They don't want to know what the finance. Some of them don't want to know, like today. The finance is prime, right?
0: Yeah.
1: That time, no.
0: Audited financials. Yeah.
1: So I then eventually became the M&R of the Western Province Cricket Board. At the time, Hassan, the late Hassan, was axed, or whatever the word we want to use. I wasn't really interested in the fight inside there.
0: So you met the late A.B. Adams as well?
1: Yes, I met him, but on the soccer front as well, remember?
0: Okay.
1: Then I became the M&R in place of my colleague, Armin Jacobs.
0: Okay.
1: That's very ironic because we belong to the same club. He was very supportive of Hassan Hawa. I was just asked to be the M&R. Percy's son was then, and Sadiq Emeran became the chairs. And that's where I was involved in cricket at that level for 2 years.
0: So you're talking about what year, more or less? Was that when you were already at the city?
1: Yes. That was about 1991.
0: Okay, so you was at the city already?
1: Yes. I started the city in 89, in fact. So I was there, right? So my life was soccer and then cricket.
0: Soccer, cricket and the city?
1: And the city. City, whether it was deep sea angling or chess, everything. I remember the chess tournament right there by the Mowbray Magbara opposite.
0: Yeah.
1: I remember that. So I was involved in all major events.
0: We also had a big chess tournament at the city, you know, 333 years of Islam in the Cape.
1: Yeah.
0: And then we had, you know, the city giving us the city hall, you know, the making it available, you know. So we had the biggest ever chess tournament. You know, yeah. 333 years in the Cape. So I'm sure you were also very, very instrumental in assisting us, you know, with all those arrangements, yeah. With Kasim Slamang, etc., etc.
1: Yeah, but it's not the same anymore. That's what everybody's telling me, the support structure. the partnerships is not there. So the city must actually wake up, because the most important aspect of daily life is sport, man.
0: Yeah, no, when you guys were there, we could link with the city. And was that just when the ANC was in charge, or was
1: No, it was Gert Bam.
0: Right, Gert Bam.
1: I have to give him credit. I'm not going to say what's his political affiliation.
0: Mm-mm.
1: But Gert started the sport and recreation sector. He then handpicked people. That's where I got involved.
0: And Donnie Juergens.
1: And Donnie came 2009 as well. David Madelak was there in Gert's department. They were all there, you know. So, and I don't know, Noran and Laika and them, they were all involved in this. It was a super department.
0: Yeah.
1: Until they got rid of Gert. Point blank, that's the way I put it.
0: So, yes, Gert was instrumental in sport. I recall Gert playing for a cricket team known as Crusaders or Peninsula, you know. And he came from the retreat area.
1: Yeah.
0: And then I think he was at Heathfield.
1: But he was also the youth convener for Western Province cricket.
0: Yes, and then he grew into, you know, he came from a Sekos background as well.
1: Yeah.
0: And Gert could see the importance of sport. But with people like you, obviously, and with a good team, you could see the growth of the partnerships with the various codes, and no code too small.
1: Yeah, but that goes for anything. The cricket had to have a good team to make cricket a success, and so on and so on.
0: Mm.
1: So Thornhill had a sports club. 1985, one of the ladies or spouses of the late Zaki Roberts, Fosia, came to us and said, "Don't you want to start softball in Mitchell's Plain?" And we did that. We agreed. So we started Thornhill Softball Club in Mitchell's Plain, softball and baseball.
0: That was in 1985.
1: And that's where I met my wife. You know, so I can't see sport mark nonsense, but yes, that's where I met Shyam. And she's been a rock in my life since then.
0: So from what club was she?
1: She, it's a different story. She was with Cougars.
0: Okay.
1: She went to go play. She was, at that time, the Sekos, 1982 Sekos catcher. She went to go try her luck to see how strong the other side is. And she went to go play. She got suspended for life. And I became the attorney, kind of lawyer, to get her freed. And you know, on the other side of the table is Dallas Haynes and Thelma Eccles, who you know very well.
0: Yeah.
1: They were on the other side of the table. And eventually, with unification, everything was sort of ironed out, I would say. She became a national player. I've got two daughters who became national players.
0: Fantastic.
1: Wife became a coach of the national team. So yeah, softball became our life.
0: So softball, according to you, you know, in Cape Town, was mostly played or not according to you, but I saw softball at William Herbert, the late Mr. Howard in Saunders, the ground there. And then we saw, you know, the pitchers, a bum and all that. No, you know, was it Amalai Vorige? There was a Wolves. Wolverhampton,
1: that's,
0: you know,
1: the Trouts, yeah.
0: Yeah, so that we were exposed to those players, and then the Marlies from Salt River, they came to play there, etc., etc. And then we had a guy, Faye. He used to, you know, play for Primrose Rugby, but in summer, I suppose, he was a baseball player or softball player. So just for the listeners, how do we deem, what was the difference between the baseball and the softball at that time?
1: Well, I have an opinion which other people don't have. The only difference is the size of the diamond or the playing area and the size of the ball. Softball is a faster game, believe me, because softball has a smaller area, so you must have a faster reaction. The ball is pitched from a shorter distance, but it's as fast as a baseball. Don't worry with the size. The both balls are hard. There's no such thing as soft. Soft doesn't mean the ball is soft. So your reaction must be much faster. So I have my own opinion, but it's not only mine. softball is faster than baseball. Baseball can become very boring. I played baseball, but softball became excited. And I then saw Malcolm Jenner. He was probably about 17, 18 umpiring. Now, that was in the early 2000s, or just after unification. And I said to Shyam, I can do that, man. And that's where I took up umpiring.
0: Okay, so you were umpire, I recall, Hammer, there's a guy, Hammer.
1: Yes.
0: He grew up with us at Hewitt, and he was just really into softball, baseball, you know. And then we had a guy, Edwin?
1: Yep.
0: The late...
1: They're all baseball umpire.
0: Late Edwin? From Johannesburg initially. Yep.
1: Edwin Bennett,
0: of course. He sort of linked up with an American group, of course, and... Yeah. And he sort of claimed that he got big funding. How can you recall those years?
1: Yeah, you see, baseball and softball in our community was a family sport.
0: Okay.
1: Right? The hubby will play baseball, and it'll be one union, like Western Province, City Park, or Mitchell's Plain. They one union, Mitchell's Plain Baseball and Softball Union.
0: Right.
1: The colonizers or the whites didn't have that. They had softball only. Right, and they had this idea, yella kid nuks, you know.
0: Mm-mm.
1: And I'll give you an example, which is in my memoirs. It's going to take a while to finish
0: that
1: book.
0: We're going to come with a book later on.
1: You look at my, and the chair lady at the time invited me because I became the MNR. I beat Thelma Ackley's 18-3. I will not forget that.
0: In what? Oh, in a vote?
1: To become the MNR. Right? So she invited me to her house. And... remember I said I've been the MNR of FORP, or at that time I've been the MNR of the Western Province Cricket. And when I got there, she had a whole floor covered with white paper. She wants to explain to me how to do fixtures. And I said to her, ma'am, I'm not here for this, man. I know way above that. I'm far away above that.
0: I hope Thelma Ackley's is listening. You know, I had to give her a special call, but I mean, I must say, Thelma was very, very active in sport. Eh?
1: She still is. Thelma's still active in softball, right? She's teaching the young ones, but she's still active. And that's when I said, no, man, Dimians, they don't know these things. I use Lotus. You know, at the time it was Lotus, not Excel.
0: Yeah.
1: And I could do the fixtures because I could do it for Western Province Cricket. Mm. I could do it for FORP. So that was my forte, and don't come and try and tell me how to do a job that I've been voted in for. So that was the very start of look how you work with them, you prove to them you can do the job, and for years I was the MNR first. Then 2007,
0: I
1: then tried my luck to become an international umpire. I had to pay my own way to Florida in the USA. Trump wasn't the president at the time. So I had to go there to become accredited. Sorry. I was one of nine out of 26 that passed.
0: Fantastic.
1: I extended my stay and I went to Disney World. But you know, Doc, the sad thing today, 2007, 19 years ago,
0: mm-mm,
1: there isn't a single umpire that came through the ranks up till today. I take the blame, but also the blame is all those that's got this enmity towards me, and they can listen, and that's the truth. And I could not teach people to come through the ranks. I couldn't help people because this and all the things we'll talk about is why they wanted me out of the sport. Because I mean, I'll give you an example. We had a memorial the other night for Mandy Christensen. And the chairman of the Western Cape said, I don't know softball. I'm an administrator. Doc, he's a chairman for 10 years. And he makes that kind of statement.
0: Yeah, okay. That is what you get in different codes of sport. And that is precisely where we're touching on the problems that's happening in the different codes.
1: Yeah.
0: People come in as chairpersons, not for the love of the game, but they come in to get temporary gratification, number one, or they just want to be known as a chairman of some code of sport. And at the end of the day, they don't have the passion to take the specific sports forward. So you, whilst you have that in softball, you're getting that in different kinds of sport as well.
1: Yeah, I'm fully aware of that. But how do we fix it?
0: Yeah, no, we're going to have to go to that solution later on. Therefore, yeah. I'm saying to you, just to come to your history thus far, yeah. I see you became an international umpire in 2007 already, and Cape Town didn't make use of you to develop more umpires and to strengthen the game's administration. But having noted that, so 2007, an umpire, and then?
1: Look, I had three world events. Because of the international status. I had an event in Argentina, in Bangkok, and in Prague. So I had three world events, alhamdulillah.
0: Alhamdulillah.
1: Very proud of that. But then I had to say, okay, enough is enough. Let's work on others to come through. Boom, that's where I was blocked.
0: But now after MNR, you were also the chairperson or the president of softball. Yeah. At what stage was that?
1: In the year 2000... we changed the structure to a more business-like structure where we had finance director, we had CEO. So I became the first CEO in the year 2000 of Western Province Softball Federation at the time. And with 2-3 years, I became the president. But it was very, very rough, man, because of you know, I still sit down and try to think why. Why would somebody, a high-profile administrator, may she also rest in peace, say to people, Vahari slums and Novia? So we still have that problem. Believe me, we still had that problem.
0: So it's the same problem that you had at City Park also.
1: Same
0: you know,
1: problem.
0: And at Cape Peninsula, that is at William Herbert, you know. A Muslim can is umako spiel. I would say naam for Anna.
1: This may not have been generalized, but it may have been because of the level of administrator I am and the success rate I have. I'm not shying away from the fact that most of the things we've done, whether it's a national international club championships, whether it's bringing international players to Cape Town, Noah's involved. Noah's doing it. I've had players from America, from Argentina, from Holland, all coming to play and ply their trade here at Turfle. We've had all that. I brought clubs from Holland also to come and play here. We had an international club championship. Botswana's in full force. And it's all me. Yes, you can never do it alone. I mean, I'll be the first.
0: You need a team, yeah.
1: I'll be the first to say I've always had fantastic people around me. But the initiative, even for this, my initiative, you know, we'll get to that, even for this massive event that we had. It's also, it's my initiative. And it klink miskien bietjie brekerig as mense daar met 'n
0: liste. No, that's a,
1: that's
0: what,
1: the truth.
0: The reason why I can resonate, you know, with your stuff, because I've experienced something similar by us as well.
1: Yeah.
0: So, for instance, you were the first softball president to host a world championship.
1: Yeah.
0: And the only one in South Africa.
1: No, we had another one, but that was just the colonizers knowing people in the world. So they had one in East London, a men, in the year 2000. But a real international first one in Africa was
0: And coming to Turfo for the first time.
1: Turfo.
0: I can recall the hype, you know, and and it was really something. Turfo, in fact, came a light. In fact, that was where Turfle got... I think it's the proud moment of Turfle. I've always listened to this poem, The Donkey. I don't know if you heard about The Donkey. The poem that says, when fishes fly and forest hawk and figs grew upon thorns. Some moment when the moon was blood, then surely I was born. And then the donkey continues talking about himself. But then the time when, you know, according to this parable, you know, where Nabi Isa, where Jesus rode on the donkey, he felt this was his highest moment in his life, man. So what I'm saying is this, for Turfle, that I think that was That was, there's been lots of soccer being in Turfle. There was rugby also at Turfle. There was cricket at Turfle. But I think world events, that for me was an outstanding world event, and I can still recall that.
1: Yeah, Doc, I don't know how much time we have.
0: Congratulations. No. We got enough time to take us through.
1: Take you through Turfle first.
0: Yeah.
1: All right. How Turfle came about. And I know there were people objecting because soccer was played there, rugby was played there, cricket. And I know I played there. My soccer was started at Turfle. But they took Hartley Vale away from softball for the hockey. They built the Hartley Vale Hockey Stadium without consulting softball. And that was softball's, whether people
0: say, home ground.
1: Whether it's right or wrong, that was our home base. We fell in this trap, and where the whiteys are, that was our home base. So even if we played at District, at City Park, and at Mitchell's Plain, we all agreed that's going to be the home base, you know? Mm-hmm. So they took that away from us without consultation for the hockey facility. We protested the whole row.
0: But wasn't Paul Hendricks the hockey man that time?
1: Yeah, but okay, let's not... We'll get there. So we eventually, along came the Olympic bid. Now, I was massively big in that bid, and I made sure that softball is going to benefit from the bid. So there were five priority projects. 9th Avenue, Grassy Park, Muway, Langa in Wall, and Turfle. Right, there must be one, because definitely five. So it became priority project. Win or lose the bid, the projects will continue. So Turfle was built. And that was my first wow. And then my next dream was, with Turfle built, let's have a major event there. And that is how Turfle developed into an international facility. The city tried to cut big time, and I wasn't going to give up. The first thing we did is there were no floodlights, so they cut the floodlights. So we applied to the lotto, and we got floodlights. And so it went on. And then my dream was to have a world event. And then we went to China for the 2006 senior women, and we failed. Rightfully so, because they gave it to China, and China wasn't even on the bidding list. But China was hosting the 2008 Olympic Games, so it made sense. They could have said
0: preparation,
1: of course, they could have told us, don't worry to come, we want to give it to China, and then we'd have saved all that money. But Pat Lennox, Chad Bam, Rod Solomons, all great guys who supported the initiative of a world event. In 2007... we went to Manila to bid for this event, and that's what happened since then. It wasn't easy.
0: So you got the bid before the 2010 World Cup?
1: Yes, we got it in 2007, but it made sense because 2010, 2011, massive in Cape Town.
0: Yeah, and now all roads to Cape Town, you know, the World Cup soccer, and then of course we had this World Cup. For me, this was a massive time for softball to coin in, man. In other words, to be recognized internationally. And after that, there's a demise, you say.
1: We didn't take advantage of the offer. And I'll get to that.
0: Yeah.
1: When we came back, there was an LOC. There was an LOC.
0: Yeah.
1: I was chairing the LOC, and I think the third meeting, I was told, step aside. Totally shocked
0: from the world
1: by the Western Province people.
0: While the world tournament was...
1: No. This is year 2008, while we're now busy preparing.
0: And you brought the world champs here.
1: And I was the chair.
0: And they wanted to sideline you.
1: Correct. That was in about 2008. I accepted because I still said to them, fine, I'm still working for the city. I can still give an input from the city perspective. Aldred Peterson was then assigned.
0: Was Roderick Salier also involved with you?
1: No,
0: not yet.
1: No, that's baseball people.
0: Okay,
1: but they even start different.
0: So Sharon, them got involved with softball.
1: No,
0: purely baseball, purely situated here by what's this?
1: Athlone Vanguard.
0: Yeah, Vanguard more.
1: But you see, baseball clubs have their own venues.
0: Okay.
1: Not like
0: so. You're looking at Chaka Road as baseball territory.
1: Correct. Yeah, that's VOB and then Boortersig and.

0: Looking at Chaka Road as baseball territory.
1: Correct, yeah. That's VOB and then Botasig, and they all have their own.
0: So
1: venue.
0: They were under Edwin that time. Edwin tried to strengthen baseball.
1: Yeah. And so Mark Alexander was a baseball administrator as well.
0: Okay, and was he with softball as well?
1: No.
0: Mark is now in charge of housing.
1: Of rugby.
0: No, okay, you're talking about Mark Alexander. I'm talking about Wayne Alexander now.
1: President of rugby, yeah.
0: The president of rugby was a baseball
1: man. He was
0: as
1: a
0: well.
1: Baseball man as well. Yeah. So I then stepped aside, and I think in the end of 2010, I got the report for this event. And I went to Gert and I said, Gert, here's your project report, one page, and there's nothing in place. Gert kicked them all out. Not kicked them out, that's maybe not the right word, but Gert put me back at the helm, right? And I think within 2 weeks, I had a massive team. We called for volunteers still at the Athlon Stadium boardroom. We had a massive team and an amount of people that wanted to be involved. I'm not saying it's me, but I'm saying it's the way myself and my team did our work. And at the conclusion of this event, the Secretary of the World Body said, see you in 2016. I asked already for 2016. And they basically agreed. On 2 months later, I got suspended by the national body because I did not submit a report. And I was totally shocked. I didn't go to the meeting. It was molded. I will never forget. Nowhere in the statutes does it say you must have a report and what the report must consist of. Nowhere.
0: And how long was that after the tournament?
1: 2 months.
0: Okay, because isn't it standard to have a report after 30 days at least or 21 days?
1: No, but first of all, then they said finances. Now, the finances was not under our control. The finances, the 5 million from the lotto was controlled by Softball South Africa. And then that was one of the issues we fought because they went against the budget, man. You can't go against the budget. You know, and just
0: willing. So whilst the finances was part of SA Softball, what was your position in SA Softball at that time?
1: No, I quit in 2011. I was the first vice president for 2 terms. In 2011, around about November, before the event, I quit because there when I could see what was happening, I said, I don't want to be part of this. And so we carried on with the event. Now, like I said, the 4th of Feb, I got suspended. We had, in June of that same year, an audited report of the world event that vindicated me, Ronis, and everybody that worked with us. So this is what's been happening in the sport. And since then, the sport hasn't really survived. We have today 2 male Super League teams. Male. You know, softball is male and female. We have 2 teams. So I don't know where the sport is going to. It's continuously a fight. And it's a cabal that's from Cape Town right up to national. You can't get past that.
0: So when you talk about the cabal, is it also those who were jobs for pals, in other words, in the whole organization?
1: Our biggest problem started in 2015 with the mod schools. There was just a big fib about of how many softball teams are out there in the Western Cape, and they formed the Western Cape, and I have been fighting that. And in 2018, I got suspended. And
0: that was just before COVID.
1: No charges at the time.
0: They just suspended you.
1: Yeah, there was charges are still being formulated. How can you do something like that? Of the 4 charges, eventually, only one I agree with, and that it was a Facebook comment I made. And I made a Facebook comment, but no names were mentioned. But I made that, so I will say yes, guilty 1 out of 4. But the others are all fabricated. And when I had to appear, it was a kangaroo court as well. So you sit there and you say, ah. and up

0: today I'm still suspended. They keep finding somebody to keep me out of the sport. Now it is, if you turn 70, you don't qualify to be an administrator. because Doc, they know I turned 70. I had a massive party last year. So I'm not saying it's only me, but this is what's now on the table. So I can't serve. I mean, I've just seen the people serving the sport now, the two coaches at the World Cup. They're all in their 70s. So I'm not saying that. I'm saying it's wrong have an age cap.
1: Now, I recall when I saw the, not the flamboyance, but the type of great organizing skills that you had and what you've done. We thought, why can't we have someone like that, you know, in our code of sport, in chess or somewhere, you know, then you can, because you not only knew how to be an administrator, but you also knew how to fill in those forms, man. You know, to fill in forms to get finances, whether it's via any organization. It's a know-how that you how to apply, how to go for those things. It's a know-how, and to learn the know-how takes many years, you know, of experience to be able to get the right contacts so that the code can grow. Now, if I get rid of somebody that has, you know, many seasons or many years of experience, I'm actually stabbing the code of sport in the back by wanting to hurt someone like that. Because you, together with a lot of others, if they put them all together, there's 100 years of experience, you know. So why would the country want to, after having spent millions on sending these people overseas, making some of them umpires, making you administrator over the years, and just to say afterwards, no man, you know, we're suspending you. Was really me your stem, Wani?
0: Listen, Doc, maybe I am what Gert called me, a maverick. Gert will give me a project, and the next time we meet, he will say, where's your documentation? Then I don't have. It's all here. I can run an event from up here, right? So, and that's probably the problem I've been having, is I can do, free. You know, I've helped so many organizations through the city with lotto applications. May Allah forgive me. So successfully. But for no profit. Last year, the Reigate got 1.5 million. You know, there's no me charging people.
1: Yes, the know-how that you had.
0: Yeah, because I'm doing it for years. Most of the city's lotto applications... infrastructure Langa, Nyanga, and so on. There's a lot of applications that I did for the city.
1: Well, that's why, I mean, you've been empowered in many ways to assist the other organizations or the other clubs, and you did that. So that alone, Noah, is a victory for you as a person. But like I said, the time has lapsed so quickly. We are going to take a break now, Noah. When we come back, we're going to come to the main thing, of course, you know, the launch of this book.
0: Yeah.
1: But we also want to hear from you, you know. You know, what is the problem in sport, you know, in contemporary times, you know, here in South Africa more so, you know, with different codes. So that maybe, you know, one or two people listening at home can capture it and think, but this is the same thing happening to us. And that is what they call not only state capture, but it's sports capture. And sports capture becomes state capture. And that is what the world wants us to stay third grade, you know. And to stay third grade, we must have our first grade organizers. They must be substituted, or they must be suspended, or they must be kept quiet. And that is taking the voice away of the true spirited human beings. But more about that when we come back. We'll take a short break for the news, and we'll come back with our superstar for the afternoon, Noor Nasruddin. Thank you.
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7: Assalamu alaikum and good afternoon. I am Khadija Davids with today's news roundup. KwaZulu-Natal Premier Tamsanqa Ntuli has condemned the killing of a 29-year-old Malawian national and the assault of two other foreign nationals in Pietermaritzburg. The attacks took place at the Jika Joe informal settlement yesterday following a public march in the city. Ntuli described the incident as a senseless and brutal act of criminality. The Premier says that more than 2,000 people participated in the march, which started at the Dales Park and ended at City Hall without incident. However, a group reportedly broke away from the march and headed to the settlement. There, a Malawian man was fatally attacked while two others suffered serious injuries. Journalists covering the unrest were also attacked and threatened by protesters. The group allegedly demanded that media personnel delete their footage of assaults on foreign nationals. Acting Minister of Police Feroz Khachalia says the South African Police Service is ready for the planned anti-immigrant demonstrations expected to hit several cities on June 30th. He received a detailed operational readiness briefing from police management in Pretoria. Officials, including Acting National Commissioner Lieutenant General Poleng Dimpani, presented national and provincial plans aimed at ensuring that demonstrations remain safe, secure and peaceful. He says coordination efforts will be strengthened through meetings with the Minister of Defence, provincial premiers and other security stakeholders next week. The ministry will also engage the private security industry to enhance safety and security during the demonstrations. The acting minister's spokesperson, Kamohelo Mokgotsi.
8: The acting minister has expressed confidence that the SAPS is operationally prepared to uphold and enforce the law, stating the following. While the constitutional rights to peaceful protest will be respected, no acts of lawlessness, violence, intimidation, all criminality will be tolerated. Weekly enforcement operations remain ongoing to verify the legal status of foreign nationals in the country. These operations are aimed at ensuring that all foreign nationals residing in South Africa are in the country legally and are in possession of valid documentation. Where violations of the law are identified, appropriate action will be taken in accordance with the law. The acting minister has urged all provincial commissioners to enforce the law without fear or favour and to respond swiftly and decisively to any acts of incitement, violence, intimidation or criminality.
7: Acting Police Minister Feroz Khachalia's spokesperson Kamohelo Mokgotsi. This comes as June 20th marks World Refugee Day. The head of advocacy at the Scalabrini Centre, James Chapman, says that the xenophobic sentiments are fueled by people that have forgotten why people flee their home countries in the first place.
9: It's lost sight of that if it was safe to return, then people would. But it's the very fact that people are not safe. That is why, you know, South African law, international law, provides protection. And it's actually amazing the extent to which refugees and asylum seekers integrate into local communities and contribute while they can't be in their home countries because of our war-torn situation or because of persecution.
7: The head of advocacy at the Scalabrini Centre, James Chapman. The United States and Israeli entity have violated the Memorandum of Understanding with Iran. The Islamic Republic has therefore closed the Strait of Hormuz to all maritime traffic. Khatam al-Anbiya Central Headquarters says that the closure comes in response to the explicit breach of the first clause of the post-war Memorandum of Understanding by the United States and the Zionist regime's continuous and ongoing violations of the ceasefire in southern Lebanon. It confirmed that the closure of Hormuz is also a response to the Israeli regime's continuous and ongoing violation of a ceasefire it has agreed to with the Lebanese resistance movement Hezbollah in southern Lebanon. The Israeli attacks have led to brutal killings and the displacement of hundreds of thousands of oppressed people in southern Lebanon, and that the Israelis have failed to withdraw their forces from those territories. Gauteng police have seized suspected stolen copper worth more than 12 million rand. It was recovered during a major operation targeting transnational smuggling syndicates in Johannesburg. The operation followed information from Zambian authorities about the hijacking of three trucks carrying copper. Police spokesperson Vincent Mukhati says that the investigators found that two trucks transporting about 121 tons of copper allegedly entered South Africa through the Beitbridge border post using fraudulent customs documents. Meanwhile, one of the trucks was recovered in Zambia, where investigators discovered that it was displaying registration numbers belonging to a South African logistics company. ANC President Cyril Ramaphosa says the authority to appoint cabinet ministers rests solely with the president. His remarks follow a request from Democratic Alliance leader Jordan Hill-Lewis for Agriculture Minister John Steenhuisen to be replaced by Willie Oukamp. Hill-Lewis made the request in a letter addressed to President Ramaphosa. Speaking on the sidelines of the ANC's voter registration campaign in Ekurhuleni, Ramaphosa stressed that the constitution gives only the president the power to appoint ministers. Members of the Government of National Unity can only make suggestions regarding cabinet changes. He says that he will take his time before deciding on the DA's request. The Electoral Commission says South Africa's National Voter Registration Weekend has started smoothly. The IEC reports that nearly 100% of the country's more than 23,700 voting stations were open and operational by 8 a.m. A small number of stations experienced delays due to the community protests. More than 48,000 electoral officials were deployed to manage registration activities nationwide. By midday, over 330 voter registration applications had been processed. IEC Deputy CEO of Electoral Operations, Masego Shiburi.
10: Predictably, provinces with population densities account for the majority of the application transactions, with KwaZulu-Natal in the lead, followed by Gauteng and Eastern Cape. Early indications point to young persons as the majority of applicants. Since this morning, our contact center has facilitated and assisted 640 voters through direct contact center queries, alongside over 221 interactions via social media platforms.
7: IEC Deputy CEO of Electoral Operations, Masego Shiburi. Registration centres will close this hour and reopen at 8 a.m. tomorrow. That's a wrap for some of the main news stories of the day here on Radio 786. The news team will be back with more tomorrow morning at 8 o'clock.
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7: A partly cloudy day is expected with a westerly wind reaching speeds of up to 11 kilometers per hour. Temperatures should range from 12 to 22 degrees.
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17: As the sacred month of Muharram ushers in a new Islamic year, it brings with it a message of renewal and reflection from the sacrifice at Karbala, a timeless example of courage and unwavering faith, to the many reminders of Allah's mercy and protection throughout the prophetic history. 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Muharram 1448, Radio 786, hear the difference.

0: Yes, listeners, we are back with our superhero for the afternoon, Noor Nasruddin. Of course, Noor brought softball world championship event 2011 to Turfel, just down the road. And in fact, he was empowering our locals. So a person like him will forever be a hero in Athlone and of course, in the community. But Noor, coming back to you, I mean, I see this beautiful book of yours. This book, Memories That Will Remain, of course, and Cape Town 2011. I mean, Turfel came alive, man. So here you have a book, and I enviously looking at this book, you know. When are you launching this book, or was the book launched already? What is the idea? How are you going to share this beautiful memoir with the public?
1: Yeah, I'm back. So the book took me more than 14 years. And, you know, it's been issues in between. Then I say, pluck him here, Danny, man. You know, then you just leave it and you pick it up again after a while. So it's now complete. It took me, the event was in 2011,
0: right?
1: December. So it's now 14 and a half years since then. And the book is complete, as you can see. It will be launched next Sunday, Kusista launch in the morning. And I was 10 at Tashrika's. Unfortunately, you know, Tashrika is not big. And my attempts to get the city and provincial government to fund a bigger event failed. So I couldn't get anything from them. So at the moment, I'm funding this launch.
0: Okay, fantastic, Mr. Nasruddin, because this, I think this is so important, you know, for us to have the memories of something big. And I don't know how the city didn't want to partner with this, but I'm sure the city of the past did partner with this because you were involved with the city, and we have great people like Gert Bam, of course, and we have people like Donnie them that were all part of the city at that time. So what went wrong, or what is the relationship now, or where have we gone wrong?
1: No, I think the city is just not supporting sport, you know, and if you look at Turfel, you go to Turfel now. The city's got offices in Turfel. This is a code-specific venue, right? It was built as a regional softball facility. So inside the building, 75% is the city, the office space. Then you, even if you go, Doc, if you go to the dugouts, you know what dugouts, right? And you'll see the city logo on the dugout. It's the old city logo still. The new city logo came in 2014. 12 years ago, the new city logo came in. It's still the old city logo there. The seats are all filthy and loose and lying all over the place. There is just no pride in that beautiful facility. I call it the diamond on the Cape Flats. That's what I did. And it's just gone to waste. And yes, maybe we are to blame as administrators. I met with a deputy mayor, Eddie Andrews. Even while I was suspended, I still tried to fight for that place. I met with the current ward councillor, who's also looking after waste management. And he is a waste because he's done nothing for Turfel. We walked around Turfel. I met with other political parties. I had to make it political so that maybe we can get some action on Turfel. And it's just a mess. Nobody just cares, man. And I don't think people have the passion or the love for Turfel like I have. Because I was there. You know, the city first spent 20 million from the Olympic bid. Then, with the event, the city spent a further 19 million
0: on
1: the upgrade of Turfel, right? And that is beside the other support that they gave this event. That's why I'm proud to have been a city official at the time, and miskien werk het so, you know.
0: But now, what is Turfel being used for nowadays?
1: Turfel is soccer. There's the Athlone District, soccer, and then, obviously, softball. I've heard that soccer was there to look at the main diamond to convert that to a football pitch. Doc, over my dead body. You know, I'm turned 71. Mm. I'd still look 50, but I turned 71. While I'm alive, I will fight that to the bitter end.
0: Yeah, that's how can they? I mean, they're supposed to be here at Athlone Stadium.
1: Of course. Now, why don't they fight for Athlone? Why do they then look at an alternative? You know, this is the fight we have, but our administrators of softball don't care two hoots. I've never heard of them having fights for turf. They will fight, the field is not good, the grass needs to be cut. But they have the whole turf, they have their meetings outside. That place was for meetings, that place was for
0: that thing was
1: visiting
0: built.
1: Teams.
0: I mean, it was all the facilities was there.
1: It's all there. You know,
0: they even have rooms that time already with, for electronic gadgets and all that.
1: That electronic scoreboard hasn't been working for years.
0: Sure.
1: Nobody cares. Turfle had the best sound system. Not the PA, not just the normal PA system. The sound system was the best. It's not working.
0: So what has gone wrong
1: there?
0: I don't
1: know.
0: The maintenance by the city.
1: It is us as administrators. And the city just don't care. And I hope the people realize that.
0: Because it's no use putting up a 20 million facility or 30 million facility, but after 5 years or 6 years, there's maintenance that's needed. So if you're not going to have money for maintenance, then it's going to become a white elephant.
1: That's what it's going to become, because the numbers are dwindling big time in terms of players and so on.
0: So how many clubs is there at the moment, and how functional is softball in Cape Town?
1: I'll be very honest, I don't know. There's probably less than 20 when we had 40 at one stage. And it's been dwindling and dwindling. And so somebody needs to get in there and give it a massive shake-up. And I think it is time to bring young blood in. We tried that in 2019. We had a brilliant exco coming in, all youngsters. Maybe Denver Anthony was the oldest one there, and Peter Lawrence, but we had all youngsters coming in. Doc, they were forced out again. Eventually, after 1 year, one by one quit. Instead of supporting them, they were forced out, because Kegiman, ek wil mos die chairman wees man. You know, I want to be on the exco, so that I can tell everybody, or can update my CV to say, I'm on the exco of Cape Town softball. That is the problem we have. When are we going to start saying, I don't care who's up there, let me work for the code? And I guess that's in many, many codes. I'm part of the sport coalition, and I can hear that it's not only softball.
0: No, definitely. I mean, I come from a code of sport as well. And I hear there's a special, they call it the action groupman, that's now talking about the problems. So I never wanted to put, you know, I didn't want to say anything on that action group, because I thought, no, I don't want to cater for that. But I think we got a caller here, Ishmael Taladia. Noah, Ishmael.
2: Assalamualaikum, Umar, and assalamualaikum to Noah. Yes, so I live on the doorstep of the Turfle softball stadium, and I go there, take my grandkids sometimes just to go and exercise. But the facility is not in a good shape at all. Just from a volleyball perspective, we had approached the city to use one of the offices for volleyball, and so the city just took over the facility by having their own district officials, City of Cape Town officials, occupying the offices in a sports stadium, and I find that to be quite contradictory from a management and government perspective, and so it's impacting on the running of the facility, but probably one of the reasons why it's impacting on the numbers in the sport. But there's definitely issues within some of our sporting codes with the numbers just decreasing almost week by week, and I can ascribe some of that to how government has come in and not played the role that they should have played in terms of ensuring that the sport was supposed to grow. Government was supposed to come in to support and to create an enabling environment, but it appears as if government came into control, and by government coming in and wanting to control the sporting codes, it has really created an atmosphere where people are just stepping aside because they're not getting what they want. On the other hand, where government officials have a vested interest in a particular code of sport, for some reason or other, they would pump money into that code and make that code flourish for a short period. But when they're no longer there, then you see the impact of that kind of control that comes in. But Noor, well done on all that you've done for softball over the years, you and your family. And we need to, yes, we need to step aside. But my own experience in volleyball and in other kinds of sports is that the young people coming through still need to be mentored because they don't come with that same level of
0: passion.
2: Commitment that we used to have, as simply to state it like that.
0: Thank you, Ishmael, for... Thank you, Ishmael. I'm going to put down, but thanks, Ishmael, for endorsing Noor, but also endorsing the importance of government that must sustain the facilities, Noor. Because you have individuals that have gone beyond what they must do, but then government supports the right people, then you can see things flourishing.
1: Yeah, we met government for more than one facility. Remember the Lavender Hill facility? I think Ishmael and company will know about that facility. We met provincial government. We met the ANC. We met the DA, all because of facilities. And it's just getting nowhere. Lavender Hill was built with sinister intentions. And only softball by Paul Hendricks. He was the main instigator about building Lavender Hill. At the end of the day, they didn't allow soccer to play there. Soccer is our biggest code in our country. How could you decide soccer can't play there? I'm speaking from what I know and what I've heard. And today, no more Lavender Hill softball at that facility. So we are not standing together to say we need A, B, and C facilities. We just need training facilities. Limpopo is spending 180 million on a softball facility for what? They're not going to have a World Series. If they're going to have a World Series, you don't need a facility that elaborate. You know, they could have had 10 smaller facilities for clubs to use as training venues and so on. Even here, the clubs suffer with training venues. But here, they're not even looking after our main diamond on the Cape Flats. So yeah, Ismail lives there. We've had lots of issues with the residents at the beginning, but you know, alhamdulillah, they all stood together, even a Mr. Conradi. Ismail will know who I'm talking about. But at the end of the day, we've got that beautiful facility used by the city as office space. That is the sad part of it.
0: Oh, I think it's really sad to see what the community has done to build something, and here you find it's been neglected, not by the community around, you know, it's by the partnerships that's important to sustain things. So I think what is needed in sport, there's so many facilities that's available that people are using, but they want to use it selfishly. So in using something selfishly, you're not democratizing the space. And with the result, the space becomes limited and it becomes a white elephant, you know. And I think that is not just for Turfel, and that is not just for your code of sport also, you know. It happens all over town. The reason why, if you look at the school sport structure of yesteryear, where Ishmael was a part of, et cetera, you will notice that all codes could work together, man. So if Turfel was a facility maybe for softball, Chess could use it also for a meeting place. and rugby can use it for another club space or so. And in becoming sports forums, and that was the idea of having sports forums, Noah, so that we can all become, functional. And I think what has happened, individuals or the human being, you know, ek kan nie sê van wat 'n kleur, ek kan ook nie sê van wat 'n geloof nie, but the human being has become so selfish or self, you know, where the person wants to capture everything for him or herself. And I think that is what you've experienced. It's nothing to do with the code. It's the jealousy, you know, for people working hard. It's the animosity. And I think something very big, it's what you have, conflict of interest. You have the person who's wants to be the president, because the president wants the caretaker to be his son. And then he also wants the people that have the shop around the corner there to be his grandson again. You know, so you're looking at that type of problems that we have. And there's nothing wrong in having families in a code of sport, but there's definitely something wrong if you have only one family that want to be the gain, a game out of everything. And I think that's only one of the reasons that one of the problems that we see in other codes. But it happens throughout, even with schools, even with universities, you know, you have what they call a crayfish mentality. But I've said enough, I want you to talk now for the last 5 to 10 minutes, Noah. In conclusion, what is needed, and, you know, how can we move forward from your experience, which I would say is mammoth, because as jy land by geld in jou gesit het, dan moet jy mos hierdie ervaring wat jy het, advisor for different codes of sport. No,
1: okay, we're gonna go on to that book now. The only thing I think that will solve our sport is we must have a sport tribunal.
0: Right.
1: Not as elaborate as the Madlanga Commission, but we must allow people to come forward, not the administrators, because they will lie. Get the people in the trenches to come forward to a tribunal, every single sport code. You know, I see Yuxkei, our president of Cape Town Sports Council, is with Yuxkei and whatever. That's fine, right? But what about our massive clubs, man? What about our rugby clubs in Mitchell's Plain? How long did they take for Lentegia to be ready? You know, and the same with softball. I mean, I've, because of the enmity towards me, I have a club. I belong to a club in Bishop Lavers since 2013. The city and government built a softball facility there. My club doesn't exist because we registered last year before the previous season. They just ignore the club. The club's logo was taken off the wall there at Turfel. Why? And when we ask, you just don't get any responses. So we basically gave up that the young girls of Bishop Lavers do not have a safe place to play sport. So you'll find them walking the streets. They don't think of those things. Clubs stop playing. And I'm talking, this is probably general, but if a club stops playing, it is your duty as an administrator to go find out, what are your problems? How can we help? That doesn't happen. Not in my code. You know, so we that's why I said to you, I know about 40 clubs and it's now about 20. That is a big loss for a code that has that kind of facility. Okay.
0: So, Noah, thanks for that, for the update. And I think this conversation should continue. But more than that, like you said, the tribunal, that is what you say we need. So we need that everywhere we people can come to on grassroots and say A, B, C, and D. People take notes. No fighting. Just take it to whoever, and people should act on it. So that is one of our solutions. Then there's many others. But coming to this beautiful book, you know, this is a memory book. Now, maybe when the people are going to see the publication of this book, they're going to realize the passion you had for the code of sport, the passion you not only have for TEFL, but for any other facility. And that is where people appreciate people like you. And then I say, man, Ningal, I to show more appreciate. Then we want to bring flowers
1: to you. That's normal.
0: So while we still have people like Noah alive. I think we must use his expertise, and we should thank him for his hard work. So this memory book, on behalf of Radio 786, I want to take it, you know, as my duty to thank you, you know, for the great work that you've done over the years. As ik nou kan vir jou 1 miljoen gegee het of meer dollars of so, dan sal ek. But we just want to thank you for the hard work over the years.
3: Yeah.
0: And the book, of course, is going to be launched on the 28th. Yes, it's going to be a limited edition at the Tashrikas, but it's work done, and I think, you know, like Ismail Taladia will definitely represent Radio 786 Sports this year. And you also got Gert Bem as a keynote speaker, and he has shown that his dedication for sport, you know, doesn't go unnoticed. So in conclusion, we're last a paar woorde van jou, and dan gaan ons
1: maar. Yeah, look, there's very little profit out of this book, because as you can see, it's full color. It's got 225 pages. It's got more than 1,300 images, so it is quite extensive. There's a foundation. If you make 10 rand out of a book, that's where it's going to go. The book is ready. It will be ready on the 28th for the latest. So let's see how it goes from there. The whole idea is to get this book out in the world. We had 15 countries. Zimbabwe is still on the road. That was the message we got. We're on the road, but we never reached Turfle.
0: Yeah.
1: So we have 15 countries. And if I can ensure that this goes out to the countries that were present and to our own people here in South Africa, then job done.
0: No, fantastic, Mr. Nasruddin. So yes, once again, we from Radio 786, we say shukran for, you know, honoring us this afternoon.
3: Yeah.
0: You could so easily have gone and watched some softball, or you could have been at the rugby stadium, but you preferred being with us. So we say thank you for sharing your precious time. We also want to thank your wife and your family for contributing to softball and to the different codes of sport in Cape Town. And yes, you are well known, you know, whether you now just claim to be a softball star, for us, you are a superstar in all codes of sport. And we say thank you for your time that you've sacrificed for the coalition as well. Many nights we would come there to your house, you know, and things were offered on the table, yeah. And the efforts by your family members, may you all be granted the rewards for that,
3: sure.
0: You know. And thanks for everything. So yes, on behalf of Radio 786 and my comrade Sabir here, we say shukran to you. And just the last few words from you, and then this was ice too.
1: Yeah, no, shukran for having me here. I want to say that to you, because you've been hassling me for a while. But shukran, Shabir and Doc. But I need to say shukran to my family. With all the issues within my code,
0: they stood by you.
1: They were my rock. I've got 5 children and 12 grandchildren.
0: That's enough to form a couple of teams.
1: They're all my rock. You know, it is amazing how family values are so important today. I could, if that wasn't there, I probably would have just, I don't know.
0: No, we can, the admiration that comes from others can see, you know, you got a solid family, you know, and I think that pillar of strength is enough to take any successful administrator to Helen back.
1: Yeah.
0: So thank you for your experience, and thank you for the resilience that you've shown over the years. And just remember, your struggle don't go unnoticed. You know, people appreciate your dedication. So from me, Omar Iso, Radio 786, we say assalamu alaikum wa rahmatullahi ta'ala wa barakatuh. Have a glorious evening and enjoy all the fruits coming your way, inshallah.
1: Wa alaikum salam wa rahmatullahi wa barakatuh.

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3: Verily, in the killing of Hussein, there is a fire that burns in the hearts of believers which never subsides. The genocide in Gaza, counteracted by the steadfast resistance in Iran and Lebanon, finds a tumultuous world drawing immense inspiration from Imam Hussein alayhi salam's immortal stand against tyranny. Join the Ahlul Bayt Mosque on the corner of Artery and the Vet Roads, Artery, in its 10-night Muharram program from the 16th of June to the 26th of June every night at 7 p.m. led by Sheikh Maysam Sadiq from Iran under the theme Karbala Lives, Resistance, Dignity and the Struggle Against Oppression.
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3: Verily, in the killing of Hussein, there is a fire that burns in the hearts of believers which never subsides. The genocide in Gaza, counteracted by the steadfast resistance in Iran and Lebanon, finds a tumultuous world drawing immense inspiration from Imam Hussein alayhi salam's immortal stand against tyranny. Join the Ahlul Bayt Mosque on the corner of Artery and the Vet Roads, Artery, in its 10-night Muharram program from the 16th of June to the 26th of June, every night at 7 p.m., led by Sheikh Maysam Sadiq from Iran, under the theme Karbala Lives, Resistance, Dignity, and the Struggle Against Oppression.
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8: 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Muharram 1448, Radio 786, hear the difference.

0: Assalamualaikum warahmatullahi ta'ala wabarakatuh. Welcome to another edition of Awakening, the show that illuminates the spirit of Islam. My name is Abdusalam Kamruddin and I'll be with you until 8 p.m. this evening, inshallah. And alhamdulillah, as always, it is great to be back in your company. Wherever you may find yourselves, we pray that Allah subhanahu wa ta'ala, Allah subhanahu wa ta'ala's love and protection remains with you and your loved ones, alhamdulillah. And we also wish on behalf of myself, on the team here at Awakening and Radio 786, we wish one and all a blessed and prosperous Islamic New Year 1448. May Allah subhanahu wa ta'ala fill this year with khair, barakah, guidance and acceptance. And we also make special dua for our brothers and sisters facing oppression across the globe, especially in Palestine and other lands of hardship as well. May Allah grant them relief, victory, peace and justice. Ameen. So Muharram is not just a new year or merely a beginning of a new year, but it's also a month of reflection, renewed intentions and spiritual revival. It is a time for us to strengthen our relationships with Allah subhanahu wa ta'ala and increase our love for His beloved Muhammad sallallahu alayhi wa sallam. And it is also the month in which we remember the noble family of Rasulullah sallallahu alayhi wa sallam and honor the sacrifices of the martyrs of Karbala, whose legacy continues to inspire generations. And coming up shortly, inshallah, we will be joined by Hafiz Mahmoud Khatib, who is on the line with us. And this evening, we will be discussing the history of the Islamic calendar and family. Then later on at about 6:30 p.m. inshallah, we'll be joined by Mufti Sayyid Harun Al-Azhari, and he'll be discussing his latest newspaper article published in the Muslim Views titled The Moral Compass of Karbala in Denouncing Xenophobia, Afrophobia and Islamophobia. Later on in the program, we'll also be live broadcasting live from the Habibia Sufi Masjid in Rylands for their annual Muharram Mass Dhikr program, featuring various Turuk and Dhikr groups as they welcome the Islamic New Year 1448, inshallah. So for now, I welcome online Hafiz Mahmoud Khatib. Assalamu alaikum wa rahmatullah.
1: Wa alaikum assalam wa rahmatullahi wa barakatuh. Brother Abdul Salam and all to wonderful listeners of Radio 786 in the year 1448 of the Islamic Hijri calendar. And may Allah subhanahu wa ta'ala sallallahu alayhi wa sallam.
0: Afizab, I think there was a bit of a interference in the line. I'm not sure if you are if you're situated in a clear reception area, but it sounds okay for now. Nonetheless, Hafizab, alhamdulillah, we find ourselves in the blessed new Islamic year and another opportunity for us to draw closer to Allah subhanahu wa ta'ala and His beloved Muhammad sallallahu alayhi wa sallam. And as we also know that the Islamic calendar is rich with many lessons, history and spiritual significance, particularly during the month of Muharram as well. Hafizab, please speak to us about the history of the Islamic calendar and its importance to Muslims today, perhaps how it originated or what role the family has or the family of Rasulullah sallallahu alaihi wasallam plays throughout Islamic history and what lessons we can draw from these sacred months.
1: Alhamdulillah wa shukrullah wa salatu wa salamu ala Rasulullah wa ala alihi wa ashabihi wa sallam. Indeed, the Islamic New Year is a year and a time for renewal, and that's why strategically Allah subhanahu wa ta'ala has placed it after the year of Dhul-Hijjah. And you know that Allah subhanahu wa ta'ala mentions in the Holy Quran, in these specific verses, Bismillahir Rahmanir Rahim, Inna iddata shuhuri inda Allahi 12 shahran fi kitabillahi yawma khalaqa as-samawati wal-awda minha arba'atun hurum. Allah subhanahu wa ta'ala mentions indeed the number of months ordained by Allah subhanahu wa ta'ala is 12. In Allah's record, since the day He created the heavens and the earth, of which four are sacred. And we know that even in the Jahiliyyah period, they recognized these 12 months that we know of. And the four of them being Rajab, Dhul-Qa'dah, Dhul-Hijjah and Muharram, being the four sacred months. So that existed in the time of Jahiliyyah, but they did not, time of the Prophet sallallahu alaihi wasallam, the start of the Islamic calendar, that was not finalized, as well as which month of these 12 months that were known, which one would be the first month and which would be the last month. So accordingly, we find that alhamdulillah, Allah subhanahu wa ta'ala ordained it such that in the time of Sayyidina Umar ibn al-Khattab radiyallahu ta'ala an, that this matter was finalized. But
0: It seems like we've got a bad connection over there. Inshallah, we'll try and reconnect shortly. And that was the voice of Hafiz Mahmoud Khatib speaking to us, or briefly introducing us to the month of Muharram and what the new year means for us in Islam as well. And as we try and get him back online, inshallah, you know, it's just to mention as well, it's not just merely a new year. You know, the new year, or the month rather, is one of the months of Allah. It's Allah's month, and this is the time where Allah, you know, calls upon the Ummah of Rasulullah sallallahu alaihi wasallam not to forget Allah, and also for us to turn back to Allah as well in repentance, in renewing all of our intentions as well. And if we look at the season of Hajj that we have just come out of as well, that was the perfect opportune, you know, especially when one is pelting the shaitan. It is not just merely shaitan that you are pelting, but rather the shaitan within yourselves, you know, that you are pelting as well. And I think we've got Hafiz back online now. We're still struggling with that. We're going to try to get him back shortly. But yes, just a reminder as well that the month of Muharram, you know, holds a lot of significance as well, lots of virtue, and also lots, if you do many good deeds during this time, it is a time that calls for you know, many blessings for the good that you put in as well. And it's also a time where we remember the Ahlul Bayt, the family of Rasulullah sallallahu alaihi wasallam. Now, many would find, but why so much of emphasis is on the Ahlul Bayt during this time? It's not just that in Muharram that we should remember them, but every time throughout our lives as well. They have played so much of roles in, you know, assisting Rasulullah sallallahu alaihi wasallam in many aspects, and in particularly in Muharram, this is when Muhammad sallallahu alaihi wasallam went through a lot of hardships in losing many of his family as well, through wars and through difficulty, tyranny, injustice, and so on. Similarly to what we find going on in the world at the moment, especially through Palestine and other places, you know, there's many injustice happening, many hardships taking place around the world. And if you could sort of relate the two incidences in today's day and age, we could draw many, many lessons from the advent of Karbala, especially, you know, during this month in Muharram. Do we have Afisa back on again? Not yet. Okay. I think we're going to quickly take a short break while, and try and connect with him, and we'll be back shortly, inshallah.

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1: Assalamu alaikum wa rahmatullahi ta'ala wa barakatuh. And welcome back to Awakening, the show that illuminates the spirit of Islam. If you have church in you are listening to Radio 786 100.4 FM. And we've got Hafiz Mahmood Khatib back online, alhamdulillah. I know the time is now very, very limited. We only have about, I would say, 7 or 8 minutes left, Hafizab. Maaf about that, but we may continue where Hafizab has left off. Hafizab has basically introduced the month of Muharram and you know, announced what the month is all about.
2: Alhamdulillah, shukrullah, wa salatu wa salam ala rasulillah. The line may be a bit erratic because I'm out of town and I'm on my way to specifically driving into town to make it for the masrikar, inshallah. May Allah subhanahu wa ta'ala put khair and barakah. So it's always challenging on the road. Having said that, what's very important, which I just want to touch on a few points, in the pre-Islamic, in the Jahiliyyah period, people used to know events and they used to know times and dates by events. And that's why they would, Imam al-Balazuri mentions that there were not more than 17 to 18 people in the entire Arabian Peninsula that could read or write. So nobody would be able to really determine that I was born on such and such date or a significant event happened on the 1st of Muharram or the 15th of Sha'ban. So that was not the way they used to calculate it. They would calculate it on the basis of milestone events. Hatta even the birth of the Prophet sallallahu alaihi wasallam was the start of the best of times was made known by virtue of Aam al-Fil. It was the time in which the year of the elephant took place, and the elephants were not seen in the Arabian Peninsula before. So people will never forget that Wulid al-Mustafa fi Aam al-Fil. However, this scenario continued for some time, and it was only in the Khilafat of Sayyidina Umar radiallahu anhu, although it was ordained from the time Allah subhanahu wa ta'ala created the heaven and the earth. But what was important to note is that when will those Islamic calendars start, and what would be the first month of the calendar? Abu Musa al-Ash'ari radiallahu anhu, the very Sahabi that brought to us the hadith of مثل الذي يذكر ربه والذي لا يذكر ربه كمثل الحي والميت, the similitude of the one who performs dhikr and makes dhikr and the one who does not make dhikr is like the one who is alive and one who is dead. O kama qal Karim. So it is on, he's the same person that was appointed as the governor of Basra, and he then corresponded with Sayyidina Umar ibn al-Khattab radiallahu anhu to say that it is difficult for us, Ya Amir al-Mu'mineen, that letters have reached us from the commander of the faithful, but we do not know which of these letters to obey. We read a documented date in the month of Sha'ban, but we do not know which Sha'ban is meant. Is it the one that has passed or the one that is to come? And in those days, because the emissaries used to take long to deliver the letters, one wouldn't know whether the letter would have arrived in this year, Sha'ban 1447 or Sha'ban 1448. And that's why Sayyidina Umar ibn al-Khattab, he called on the Shura Council, the Kibar of the Sahaba, and they discussed various possibilities of what would be the exact event upon which the Islamic calendar should start from which year. So they discussed the matter, and they gave a few possibilities. One of them was maybe we can start the Islamic year calendar with the time of the first revelation, or we could start it at the time of the birth of the Prophet sallallahu alaihi wasallam, or we could start it at the day of the Prophet Muhammad sallallahu alaihi wasallam. But they discussed these matters, and they said, but you know, from the time of the birth of the Prophet sallallahu alaihi wasallam, for many years till the announcement of the prophethood, that would be so, those were not well remembered in terms of the suffering of the Muslims. So they decided not to go with that option. They looked at the possibility of the first revelation, and they said that's not totally agreed upon as to when exactly that happened. So that would be difficult. Then they discussed the possibility of the passing away of the Prophet sallallahu alaihi wasallam, and they said, but that time was so sad for the Ummah.
1: Okay, I think the line is quite bad. Wherever Hafizab is,
2: by what happened. Okay, you know, so then they consulted with Sayyidina Ali ibn Abi Talib, Karramallahu Jal Karim, and he gave the recommendation to start the Islamic calendar with the Hijrah from Makkah al Mukarramah to Madinah al Munawwarah, a renewal from the old challenges of Makkah to the new place of the three visions. Recommendation that the first month of the calendar should be Muharram. And how significant that we're coming out of Dhul Hijjah and out of the renewal. Now we have the new year that is before us. So that was a really amazing recommendation by Sayyidina Ali ibn Abi Talib, Karramallahu Jal Karim, and Sayyidina Uthman ibn Affan, radiallahu anhu. And this is what it means, the shura, the mutual consultation between the Sahaba and the Ahlul Bayt, and how this, the best of minds coming together to bring the best results for the Ummah. And that's why this year we are in 1448 years after the Hijrah from Makkah to Madinah al-Munawwarah. And that's why it's also symbolic that we are coming out of the purification of Dhul Hijjah. We are coming out of the beautiful events that took place in Dhul Hijjah. Even the event that signified the importance of the role of the family and the Prophet sallallahu alaihi wasallam family himself, where the Prophet sallallahu alaihi wasallam reminded the Sahaba in Dhul Hijjah, in the Khutbatul Wida, and at Ghadirikum, about the importance of family and why the Ahlul Bayt, his own family, played such a significant role in the lives of the believers. So we are fortunate that, alhamdulillah, the Islamic calendar started out in the renewal of the Hijrah from Makkah to Medina, and it provides hope for the Ummah. And alhamdulillah, with the start of the new month being Muharram and the month of Dhul Hijjah reminding us that we need to be good and follow the family of the Prophet sallallahu alaihi wasallam. That's why the very next month in Muharram, we are reminded that it's about the critical component of not being genocidal and not killing the family of Sayyidina Muhammad sallallahu alaihi wasallam. That's exactly what happened in Karbala. So inshallah, we are thankful to Allah subhanahu wa ta'ala for giving us this opportunity. We're looking forward to the mass dhikr at Habibia tonight, the Muharram dhikr, and we'd like to invite everyone to please join us after Isha Salah at Habibia Masjid, as the various turuqat will be praising Allah subhanahu wa ta'ala, sending salutations upon the Prophet Muhammad sallallahu alaihi wasallam, remembering the martyrs of Karbala. And in that way, we are hoping that the new year 1448 will be an amazing year for the Ummah of Sayyidina Muhammad sallallahu alaihi wasallam. Shukran jazilan, Brother Abdul Salam. Allah bless you and the listeners of Radio 786. Kullu aam wa antum bi khair, kullu sana wa antum tayyibun. And inshallah, we look forward to seeing everyone tonight at Habibia, inshallah.
1: Amen, inshallah. And shukran to Hafiz Saab as well for joining us all the way out of the countryside rather. Safe journey back home, inshallah, and inshallah we will connect at Habibia Masjid shortly. We thank Afizab once again for your time, wherever you may be. Inshallah, we're going to for a quick ad break, and when we do come back, as I've promised, we'll have on the line with us Mufti Sayyid Harun Al-Azri, inshallah.

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1: The struggle against Cape Union Mart and its owner, Philip Kravitz, is heading to the High Court in June. They are attempting to silence the boycott and burden the Palestine Solidarity Campaign with heavy legal cost. 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
2: As the sacred month of Muharram ushers in a new Islamic year, it brings with it a message of renewal and reflection from the sacrifice at Karbala, a timeless example of courage and unwavering faith, to the many reminders of Allah's mercy and protection throughout the prophetic history. May this Muharram inspire us to remain steadfast and place our trust in Allah, the Almighty. Muharram 1448, Radio 786, hear the difference.

0: Assalamu alaikum wa rahmatullahi ta'ala wa barakatuh, and welcome back to Awakening, the show that illuminates the spirit of Islam. My name is Abdusalam Kamruddin, and I'll be with you until about 8 p.m. this evening, inshallah. And alhamdulillah, I have on the line with me Mufti Sayyid Harun Al-Azhari. And tonight, inshallah, as we continue reflecting on the lessons of Muharram, we now turn our attention to one of the most profound events in the Islamic history, and this being a Karbala as well. So joining us online, like I've mentioned, is Mufti Sayyid Harun Al-Azhari. This evening we will be discussing Mufti Sahib's latest article published in the Muslim Views entitled "The Moral Compass of Karbala in Denouncing Xenophobia, Afrophobia and Islamophobia." The article explores how the timeless lessons of Karbala continues to guide us in confronting injustice, prejustice, misinformation and discrimination in the modern world. Mufti Sahib, assalamu alaikum wa rahmatullah.
1: Wa alaikum assalam wa rahmatullahi wa barakatuh to you, brother Abdusalam, and to the listeners. How are you?
0: Alhamdulillah, Mufti Sahib.
1: All well, shukr. Good to hear from you.
0: Alhamdulillah. Likewise, it's always an honor and a privilege for us having Mufti Sahib with us. And Mufti Sahib, I know that Mufti Sahib is taking away from your busy schedule this evening, and we appreciate all of the time that you're always giving towards us. But nonetheless, Mufti Sahib, we've come across a beautiful article that Mufti Sahib has written very, very recently, which I think fits well within the time we find ourselves as well. So just to dwell into the article a little bit, Mufti Sahib, why firstly is Karbala still relevant today, nearly 14 centuries later?
1: 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When we look at Karbala, it is not something which is just a normal history. It is something which the Prophet sallallahu alaihi wasallam spoke about 50 years before Karbala. Sayyidina Jibreel alayhi salam came to Rasulullah sallallahu alaihi wasallam and told him that his son Hussein will be martyred, meaning his grandson Hussein will be martyred on the plains of Karbala. And the Prophet sallallahu alaihi wasallam cried. And when we look at a history lesson, what is the purpose of history? A purpose of history is to give us lessons. Because sometimes, while you're in it, say for example, in a soccer match, if you're in the soccer match, you can't see what you're doing right or what you're doing wrong. But when you're a spectator and you're watching it from outside, you can say, do this or do that. Now, what is history? History is documentation of today's actions so that tomorrow we can reflect upon it, so that we can have a better future. So why is it relevant? Because the further we can look into the past, the further we can look into the future. Because we'll have all these life lessons and we can navigate through it. And when we look at Karbala in itself, Karbala is the ultimate symbol of resistance against injustice and moral corruption. So when we find that our whole moral compass is declined, when we see injustice is rife in this world, then we go back and we look at Karbala and look at why did Sayyidina Hussein stand for, what did he stand for, why did he stand for it, how did he stand for it, and that's where we get the spirit to stand for justice. If you ask Mandela where he got his spirit for justice, he will tell you from Sayyidina Hussein. You will ask Mahatma Gandhi, he will say from Sayyidina Hussein. You ask our Naledi Pandor when she went and she took the Israel to the ICJ, it is from Sayyidina Hussein. And any justice-loving activist, you will see they get inspiration from Sayyidina Hussein radiallahu anhu. No matter what the odds are, he stood for justice. And what did the Nabi sallallahu alayhi wasallam say? That when a person, the seven people will be under the shade of Allah, and one of them, a youngsters, youth, who will stand against a tyrannical government, they will be under the shade of Allah subhanahu wa ta'ala. Why? Because they're doing something very big. Sometimes when everybody want to be quiet, everybody want to be silent, then as they say, that when the world is silent, then even one voice becomes powerful.
0: Subhanallah. Now, Mufti Sahib, one of the themes highlighted in Mufti Sahib's article is the role of propaganda and false narratives. How did misinformation contribute to the tragedy of Karbala?
1: So Rasulullah sallallahu alayhi wasallam says that إِذَا دُيَّتِ الْأَمَانَةُ فَانْتَذِرِ السَّاعَةِ. When trust is broken, then wait for Qiyamah. Because the whole system has collapsed. And the Prophet said, close to Qiyamah, the truthful will be known as a liar, and the liar will be known as the truthful. So you won't be able to differentiate between the lies and the truth because people are so unjust. And the Prophet said, sallallahu alayhi wasallam, said, in the last days, you will find that there will be tyranny. You'll find there'll be oppression. You'll find there'll be distortion. And it starts off with the people who are unjust and they don't want to put the thing which is incorrect, the people who are doing dhulm, they don't want to make it right. They don't want to reclaim it and put it into justice. So, how does propaganda play a role in Karbala? Look, at that time, there was a lot of distortion taking place. And the distortion meaning that, say, Sayyidina Ali is incorrect, and they will say someone else is incorrect. And they would say that Sayyidina Ali murdered Sayyidina Uthman. And they will spread these lies that Sayyidina Hassan and Hussein were involved in it. And they will spread the lies that Sayyidina Muhammad bin Abi Bakr, the son of Hazrat Abu Bakr, he was involved in the murder of Hazrat Uthman. So what happens is, once people do character assassination and they pass a fake narrative and a false story, and if you carry on repeating the lie over and over, certain people don't know better. So they start to believe that, no, no, this is the truth. This is the truth. So people will continue, like how people will tell us, don't talk of Sayyidina Hussein. But Rasulullah sallallahu alayhi wasallam spoke about him. Now we find this every year. People will say, why are you talking of Hussein? Hussein passed away 1400 years ago. You know, we have to have Ashura. Who gave us Ashura and the fast of Ashura and the liberation of the people of Musa alayhi salam from Fir'aun? Rasulullah sallallahu alayhi wasallam. And who told us about Karbala? Rasulullah sallallahu alayhi wasallam. So why we want to censor that? Why do we feel affected by it? And remember, a lot of people in our time, it's practical. They've never heard about Karbala. They never heard about one of the biggest atrocities that ever took place, where the entire family of Rasulullah sallallahu alaihi wasallam was massacred. So doesn't that show us that this propaganda and distortion and cancelling and censorship make people not know what's the reality? So they have a distorted form of reality. And then what was the consequence of that? It was very big, because people, their whole mindset has changed. So when it changed, by the time of Sayyidina Hussein, then people inherited a distorted perception of reality. Some people distrusted the family of the Prophet because they thought they were wrong. Other people became so normalized with the injustices taking place against Ahlul Bayt, which the Prophet warned us. In the name of Allah, he said, "Udhakkirukumullah fi ahli bayti." I'm warning you in the name of Allah how you treat my Ahlul Bayt. And the Prophet foretold, he said, my Ahlul Bayt will be tested. And you as the Ummah, you'll be tested through my Ahlul Bayt. And they will go through qatlan, murder and persecution. So the Prophet sallallahu alaihi wasallam warned about that. So this trials of the Ahlul Bayt, what happens? And other people remain silent because of, you know, being politically correct and the political pressures, and where they will disassociate from you and they will cancel you and they'll make you lose your positions. And we find that today, am I right? They'll block your accounts today. If you put something on Facebook, they don't like it. When you're speaking the truth, they will block your accounts. They will censor you. They will fire you from your job. If you have a Palestinian scarf, they will fire you from your job. If you speak in some countries about Palestine, they'll put you in jail. So you see this social intimidation, all of that. So people out of fear, they leave it. So what does the trials of the Ahlul Bayt and Karbala teach us? That how propaganda and censorship prepare the ground for oppression. That's how it helps us and have that relevance to make us see the truth from the falsehood. Very clearly, you see it, how it plays out in our day and age.
0: SubhanAllah. Mufti Sahib, taking us to our day and age, speaking of that, especially perhaps here locally in South Africa, which we currently are also witnessing in other parts of South Africa also, is there any relationship between the lessons of Karbala and the atrocities we witness today, especially in Gaza, Palestine, all over the world where there is oppression, as well as the rise of xenophobia and social challenges here in South Africa?
1: There will always be this connection because Karbala is the prototype and it is the main model of resistance against injustices. So any form of injustice you find throughout the world, you will feel and you will find that Karbala can be a solution and show you what is happening. You know, sometimes you don't know what's happening. You can't understand what's happening, right? And then when you look at Karbala, you're like, oh, subhanAllah, this is actually what's happening. Take, for example, in Gaza, we say Gaza is the Karbala of today. Gaza is the Karbala of today. Because whatever they done at Karbala, the tyrannical Umayyad government, you find the Zionist government doing to Gaza, to the Palestinians. At Karbala, they blocked off water. Here they're blocking off food and water supplies. At Karbala, they burned the tents. Here they're burning the people's houses and tents and bombing it and all of that. You find that they kill children and women. At Karbala, they done that. They're doing that here. They were merciless in the ways of killing and how they harmed Ahlul Bayt of the Prophet Sallallahu Alaihi Wasallam. You find the same thing in Gaza. So you'll find the parallels there and you'll understand that this is how such tyrannical governments work. And if you look at it, say example, we look at what's happening with xenophobia in South Africa. If you give people distortion and you manipulate the public perception, then you will see how power works. You'll see how the distorted narratives shape people's minds. So now you're telling that, you know, people are losing jobs and people don't have this. They're taking our jobs and all of that. In reality, the South Africans don't want to do certain of those jobs, right? But leave that. There is economic failure in the country and there is, our whole justice system is failed. At the borders, there's failure all over that. And now you are imposing this on the immigrants and you're causing xenophobia and Afrophobia. And these people, many people, whether they're from Bangladesh or Somalia or Malawi and all of that, there is a sinister agenda behind this. These are all Muslims. There's Islamophobia. And when you see all of this happening, it's just a scapegoat not to hold the real people responsible. It's this systemic racism what continues. The same colonial powers what drew those borders, they are still working in power, but people don't see it. But when you understand Karbala, you will see how distortion, how censorship, how power, how money, when they were paying people, they pay the people to be against the Ahlul Bayt. When they talk up, then they pay them. And this is all in the books of Hadith. You can find it in the books of Sirah. So we know that there is a lesson. And when we take that lesson, we see how it happens in our country. So what I am saying that in South Africa, you see this engineered xenophobic attacks. They targeting the vulnerable migrants and the foreign nationals, right? But they turn them into scapegoats. It makes it look like, you know, legitimate social and economic grievances, but it's not. Even if the context is different in Gaza and the context is different here in South Africa, but the point is here the dehumanization of human beings, distraction, and the normalization of injustice. The normalization of injustice. Some people are still justifying that, no, you can be violent. You can burn and destroy property because you're trying to show something. So you can't justify wrong. It is an insult to South Africans. And we don't look at the bigger picture and how much problem it causes throughout the world when different countries in the world stood with us. And today we are doing this. It has to be denounced and Allah knows best.
0: SubhanAllah, Mufti Sahib, earlier also Mufti Sahib has mentioned social media. So in an era dominated by social media today and instant information, how can Muslims protect themselves from misinformation and manipulation as well?
1: So first, when we look at information, Allah subhanahu wa ta'ala says, فَتَبَيَّنُوا, clarify. Try and find the truth. Because there is so much lies. When you look for the truth, you can find the truth. Number two is that after you do your verification process and don't follow the fake news and don't follow the mass media, what is pushing a certain agenda, and look at the reality and look at the essence of what is the reality of happening on the ground, then the next thing is that refuse, protest against spreading false narratives. So sometimes you know something is false, you know it's lies, but you still spread it, right? So what you will find with this whole xenophobia example, people are even sharing videos what took place 4 or 5 years ago, right? And they will confuse the people and conflate the things. So what we must do, refuse, be part of that active people to refuse to spread false information. And then number three, we should reclaim the true narrative. We see that the Sahaba radiallahu anhum, they retrieved the new the true narrative. Because, you know, as they say, that according to Karbala, a central theme of Karbala is the need to resist propaganda and false narratives. And, you know, they say, the proverb says that when you control the narrative, then you control the perception of the people. And how we know it, Nelson Mandela was regarded by the apartheid state as what? As a terrorist. He was known as a terrorist. So one man's terrorist is another man's hero. We knew he was a hero. So when they shaped the language to keep on calling him a terrorist, a terrorist, a terrorist, so they were talking lies. And certain people believed it. But if we define our own terms in the reality of it, then we will know that these people are warriors. They are people standing up for resistance. So what Muslims must cultivate? Critical awareness. We must verify information and challenge the stereotypes and refuse to be controlled through misinformation. Right? So when we look at the xenophobia and Islamophobia and all other forms of injustices, when do we fail? When we allow fear to replace the truth. We must not let fear replace the truth. We must be active and reclaim the narrative. Like the Sahaba of Rasulullah sallallahu alaihi wasallam. I'll give you a few examples quickly. If we take when they used to curse Sayyidina Ali radiallahu anhu on the mimbar. And remember, that was media of that time. And that was the space where they could pass information to the masses. So when they are cursing Sayyidina Ali on the mimbar, and it was government policy, as Ibn Hajar al-Asqalani mentions, it became the Umayyad government policy. And we can find this in the hadith books, right? Even after, in the time of Kufa, you'll find that Sayyidina Ali, people were talking bad of him on the mimbar. And when we look at all of this, certain Sahaba stood up against it. Like the hadith of Bukhari, Abu Sa'id al-Khudri, he stopped Marwan. Marwan wanted to change the whole Eid procedure, do the khutbah first, so they can curse Ali, and then after that they can make salah. Because people were walking away, they never want to listen to this. They refused to listen to it. So they wanted to even change the Eid Salah. Then you will find Sa'ad bin Abi Waqqas, he will give the praises of Ali. So another thing we can do, we can carry on mentioning the merits of the reality. We can mention the goodness, we can mention the truths. So when we do that, then we are actively standing up against these injustices.
0: SubhanAllah, Mufti Sahib, due to the lack of time, I think we're probably going to have time just for one more. I would have loved to have continued this conversation for much longer. But nonetheless, Mufti Sahib, since we are also in the month of Muharram, what practical lessons should Muslims take from Karbala during this month as well?
1: Bismillah ar-Rahman ar-Rahim. So the month of Muharram, Allah subhanahu wa ta'ala says in the Quran, 12 months all belong to Allah subhanahu wa ta'ala, but 4 of them are special. Right? And one of the special months are Muharram. So remember, we must not water down things.

0: lesson. Like the Ahlul Bayt of Rasulullah sallallahu alaihi wasallam, they are special. Don't try and water it down. No, everybody is special. No, they are special. They are not just only believers. They are not only Sahaba, but they also have the blood of Rasulullah sallallahu alaihi wasallam, and they are purified in the Quran, and they are purified in the Sunnah of Rasulullah sallallahu alaihi wasallam, and they are special. So they are unique, right? And as Sayyidina Ali used to say in Rasul sallallahu alaihi wasallam, that they are the Ahlul Bayt, la yuqasu bina ahad. No one must compare anything with them. So speciality is there. So like Muharram is special, you can ask why Rabiul Awwal is not part of the sacred months. Certain things Allah subhanahu wa ta'ala choose, and wallahu yaqtasu bi rahmati man yasha. Allah selects whoever he wants for his rahmah. So that's one lesson. Then the verse goes that Allah subhanahu wa ta'ala set, he reset the months according to how he wanted. So what we must do, we must always reset our lives according to how Allah subhanahu wa ta'ala wants us to redo it. Like we must renew our commitment for justice in this world in that way. Because justice means against dhulm and oppression. And Allah says, don't oppress yourself in these months. So in the month of Muharram, don't oppress yourself. Meaning, stand for justice. So Imam Hussein and Karbala reminds us that we must defend human dignity. We must refuse silence in the face of injustice. And we must affirm the truth. And we must know that the truth will always prevail over oppression and division.
1: SubhanAllah, this is so beautiful, and it's an eye-opener and a reminder to all of us as well as to the importance of taking lesson from Karbala, especially in today's day and age that of what we find happening all over the world and right here at home as well. Mufti Sahib, we say Jazakallah once again for Mufti Sahib joining us this evening, and inshallah we're looking forward to perhaps next week where we can touch base once again and continue from there, inshallah.
0: Inshallah, barakallahu fikum. Allah bless you and the listeners. Assalamu alaikum wa rahmatullahi wa barakatuh.
1: Wa alaikum salam wa rahmatullahi ta'ala wa barakatuh. And that's the voice of Mufti Sayyid Harun Al-Azri. We're going to break now for the waqt of Isha. And when we come back, inshallah, I'll be joining you at the live outside broadcast, live from the Habibia Sufi Masjid in Rylands for the Muharram Mass Dhikr with the various Turuk and Dhikr Jamaz, inshallah. So hopefully, I'm hoping to see all of you there. If you do see me, come and pop around at our station at the broadcast. And, you know, so sometimes it's good to put the faces to the voices, so they say, and come and meet our team, inshallah. And that will be shortly after Isha that we will be there, and we'll also inshallah bring the final segment of the Awakening Show from Habibia as well. So definitely some beautiful tracks in line waiting to present to you shortly after the waqt of Isha, inshallah. 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
6: Verily, in the killing of Hussein, there is a fire that burns in the hearts of believers which never subsides. The genocide in Gaza, counteracted by the steadfast resistance in Iran and Lebanon, finds a tumultuous world drawing immense inspiration from Imam Hussein alayhi salam's immortal stand against tyranny. Join the Ahlul Bayt Mosque on the corner of Artery and the Vet Roads, Artery, in its 10-night Muharram program from the 16th of June to the 26th of June, every night at 7 p.m., led by Sheikh Maysam Sadiq from Iran, under the theme Karbala Lives, Resistance, Dignity, and the Struggle Against Oppression.
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0: 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May this Muharram inspire us to remain steadfast and place our trust in Allah the Almighty. 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
6: Verily, in the killing of Hussein, there is a fire that burns in the hearts of believers which never subsides. The genocide in Gaza, counteracted by the steadfast resistance in Iran and Lebanon, finds a tumultuous world drawing immense inspiration from Imam Hussein alayhi salam's immortal stand against tyranny. Join the Ahlul Bayt Mosque on the corner of Artery and the Vet Roads, Artery, in its 10-night Muharram program from the 16th of June to the 26th of June, every night at 7 p.m., led by Sheikh Maysam Sadiq from Iran, under the theme Karbala Lives, Resistance, Dignity, and the Struggle Against Oppression.
0: As the sacred month of Muharram ushers in a new Islamic year, it brings with it a message of renewal and reflection from the sacrifice at Karbala, a timeless example of courage and unwavering faith, to the many reminders of Allah's mercy and protection throughout the prophetic history. May this Muharram inspire us to remain steadfast and place our trust in Allah the Almighty. Muharram 1448, Radio 786, Hear the Difference.

As the sacred month of Muharram ushers in a new Islamic year, it brings with it a message of renewal and reflection from the sacrifice at Karbala, a timeless example of courage and unwavering faith, to the many reminders of Allah's mercy and protection throughout the prophetic history. May this Muharram inspire us to remain steadfast and place our trust in Allah, the Almighty. Muharram 1448, Radio 786, hear the difference.

0: Assalamu alaikum warahmatullahi ta'ala wa barakatuh. Welcome back to Awakening, the show that illuminates the spirit of Islam. My name is Abdul Salam Kamruddin, and I'll be with you for the next 20 minutes or so, inshallah. And we're coming to you live from the Habibia Sufi Masjid in Rylands for the Muharram Mass Dhikr program happening here at the moment. As you can hear in the background, the MC doing the introduction and welcoming everyone to the program. And we also encourage the communities to come out to the Masjid and join the program as well, inshallah, as we will be witnessing a beautiful mass dhikr by various tariqas and dhikr groups that will be joining us very, very shortly, inshallah. And then what's also happening, alhamdulillah, this year for the first time is that as an inclusion of the program, just before they start, there'll be someone embracing Islam as well, inshallah. So we're going to bring that to you live so that you can also witness someone taking the Shahada live here on Radio 786, coming to live from the Habibia Sufi Masjid here in Rylands, inshallah. And they're just about preparing to get started with the Shahada of the brother that will be embracing Islam shortly, inshallah. Subhanallah, what a beautiful moment that is for all of us to witness.
1: All praise, gratitude, and shukr be to Allah subhanahu ta'ala. Choices, blessings, salutations, beloved Nabi Muhammad sallallahu alayhi wa sallam, and his family and friends, companions, and all of those who believe us in Muslim following the day of rising. May Allah be pleased with us in the day, mashallah. This wonderful gathering of dhikr of Allah. If now one can embrace Islam, mashallah, he's chosen the name from himself, Muhammad Ziyad. He's chosen that name, Muhammad Ziyad. Nabi Sallallahu's name first, and Ziyad means one who increases always in goodness, mashallah. Zada Yazidu, Ziyad, mashallah. And as you understand, when we embrace Islam, first thing that you must acknowledge is what's in your heart must be only the oneness of Allah. Whatever you had before you to that, whether it be Christian, whatever you take out of your heart, any other deities, or Trinity, whatever, establish in yourself the wahdaniyah, the tawheed of Allah subhanahu wa ta'ala, the oneness of Allah in your heart. And most important is to acknowledge in your heart, takirin bil lisan, you say it with your tongue, with tasdeequn bil qalb, and you affirm in your heart. The important thing is we don't know what's in his heart. So when he says something, we are all witnesses to that. So we all witnesses to this. He's taking the shahada now. So all the rights of Islam on him, in terms of his being buried as a Muslim, his inheritance, and this is all to do with, you know, to be forced on this. You know, doing this on any, under any duress, you're not forced to do this, you do it out of your own free will. MashaAllah. MashaAllah. So the most important thing is, like I said, you say the Arabic words, which means La ilaha illallah. Maulana will explain that. Okay? When you say that, but you bear witness, testimony, that there's no one worthy of worship Allah. Okay? That is the meaning of, in terms of the Arabic. You also be witness to Muhammad's messenger of Allah. But to repeat it after me, right? And Maulana will explain, inshallah, the first part. Okay, stick man.
2: Come closer.
1: Come closer. Bismillah ar-Rahman ar-Rahim. Say.
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4: بسم الله الرحمن الرحيم In the name of Allah
3: In the name of Allah
4: The most gracious, the most merciful
3: The most gracious, the most merciful
4: I bear witness That there is none worthy of worship
3: There is none worthy of worship
4: Except Allah
3: Except Allah
4: And I bear witness
3: And I bear witness
4: That Muhammad sallallahu alayhi wa sallam
3: Muhammad sallallahu alayhi wa sallam
4: Peace be upon him.
3: Peace be upon him.
4: He is the final prophet of Allah.
3: He is the final prophet of Allah.
1: MashaAllah. Barakallah. Embrace him as one of the brothers. Salaam. His name is Muhammad Ziyad. MashaAllah. Make dua for him. Allah strengthen him. As Allah make him a good Muslim. Be a leader in Islam. MashaAllah. Mubarak to you. and Muhammad Mubarak was a new year, so mashallah, barakallah. So we can start, Sheikh, barakallah.
5: Takbir. Takbir. Takbir. Mashallah. Anything happens to him, may Allah grant him long life. He gets Jannah, inshallah, alhamdulillah. Again, for us, we are going to start shortly. We just want to inform everyone just a bit of the house rules. Please try and keep your cell phones on silent. If you want to take video, there's no problem in doing that. I think there is permission, Malna, for them to take video. We don't have private videos for this function as such. Secondly, for all the tariqas to know that they'll be having 12 to 15 minutes each to read, inshallah. And we'd like to call them in no specific order, but we'd like to call them up. He's the Chisti Nizami Habibi. They are also known as the Aswatul Habibiyah. They will be sitting on my furthest right. The Naqshbandi, inshallah, will also be joining them after them. And then we have the Chiragi Fakiri, Chisti Chiragi Fakiri, that will also be joining us. They'll be led by Hafiz Ismail Muqaddam, inshallah. And there has been a request for them to start first, I think. So we'll see how that will be, inshallah. We also welcome Fadilat Sheikh, Sheikh Fakhruddin of the Tijani Tariqah, inshallah. And we also have the Shadri Tariqah, of course, led by Sheikh Shafiq Jacobs, Hafidhahullah, to please come forward. All the people that are going to recite, the Munshirin, to please come. The Tijani will be right on my left-hand side. And then we also have the Haqi Maqsoodi, led by Hazrat Shaukat Ahmed, to please come forward as well. Then we have the Sarwari Qadri, led by Hafiz Dawood bin Sulaiman Qadri. Sirwari, if he's here, to please come forward with his jama'ah. And then, of course, Tijani is here, led by Sheikh Fakhruddin Owaisi. And then, lastly, of course, is the Nineveh Husseini Alawi that will also be joining us. And they will be led by Sheikh Mukhtar Ahmed and Mahmoud, Hafiz Mahmoud Khatib, inshallah. Could we please ask these tariqas to please come forward?
0: We're coming to you live from the Habibia Sufi Masjid for the annual Muharram Mass Dhikr program with the various tariqas and dhikr groups. They are just about getting started, getting the groups to the front so that they can start the processions very, very shortly. Alhamdulillah, what we have just witnessed a few minutes ago was a brother that has taken the Shahada and joined the fold of Islam. Alhamdulillah, we welcome the brother and we ask Allah subhanahu wa ta'ala to guide him and to keep him on the straight path. He is as a newborn baby, completely free of sin, and may we keep him that way, inshallah. We ask the community to perhaps, if you are here or making your way, to meet with the brother, embrace him, encourage him, to live in the footsteps of Rasulullah sallallahu alaihi wasallam. And as we await the groups to take their places, their rightful spaces, so that we can get started with the program very shortly, a reminder that we are coming to you live from the Habibia Sufi Masjid in Rylands, and they have invited everyone to come and join them here this evening as part of the annual Muharram program. And there are various other activities and programs happening at the Masjid throughout the weekend and throughout the week as well, in inshallah. And the program has already commenced. I think it was with Juma already, and the program will continue again tomorrow, inshallah. As the time goes on, we will bring you the event details or the program details that you can join them with. In fact, I've got one of them with me that we will just quickly read out, and they're also inviting one and all to the Urs Sharif of Hazrat Baba Farid Ganje Shakir, which is taking place on the 21st, which is tomorrow after Asr Salah, and this is taking place inside the Kramat as well. There is also accommodation for ladies available. The program starts immediately after Asr with quite a lineup, an extensive lineup of activities happening, and there's also a lecture by Maulana Sayyid Imran Ziyai. There'll also be a program by IBCFI, which is one of the groups taking part of in the dhikr this evening. There's also going to be Kawali, Mihfil Sama Kawali by Imdad Nizami Kawal and Party, who was on the Awakening Show live in studio last week with us as well. And just a reminder, they also have a few stalls at the masjid if you are making your way out here as well. And they have invited everyone to the Muharram program. This is by the Habibia Sufi Masjid in Cape Town. They have daily programs for from the 1st to the 10th of Muharram after Isha. And then tonight is obviously the annual mass dhikr. Tomorrow is a daily program. And then on Monday is the dhikr with the Khaki Maksudi Mehfil after Isha as well. Tuesday the 23rd after Isha is the Khatimi Khwajigan and Nat and Marcia recitals. On Wednesday the 24th June after Isha will be the Kul Sharif Khatam, Nat and Marcia lecture by Hafiz Mahmoud Khatib. And then on the big night, which is this coming Thursday night, Ashura night, inshallah, the program also starts after Isha, and the dhikr will take place by Medina Institute. And once again, the lecture will be by Hafiz Mahmoud Khatib. And then the Ashura day, which will be on Friday, inshallah, at 11:30, they'll have a special dua Ashura. And then at 3 p.m., inshallah, they'll do the Ashura mihfil with majlis. After Asr will be Marsiya, Nasiha, Salami, and dua. And they'll also be serving iftar and supper to those who are fasting as well. And even if you are not fasting, supper is also available to everyone to partake in, inshallah. So that is basically the program happening here at Habibia over the weekend and over the first 10 nights of Muharram 1448. And once again, we're just waiting for the program to commence shortly, inshallah. I think within the next few minutes, we should start.
5: The Naqshbandis. So in the Naqshbandis, while you read, one mic will be given to the next tariqa to keep while you read, and we'll just carry on like that, inshallah. Tafaddal.
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We're coming to you live from the Habibia Sufi Masjid in Rylands for the annual Muharram Mass Dhikr program. And that brings us to the end of our broadcast here at Habibia. However, the Dhikr still continues, the program still continues till much later, inshallah. For those that are not able to join us here this evening, you can also watch the program live on the Habibia Sufi Masjid's YouTube channel, inshallah. And we thank everyone for joining us this evening, inshallah. From my side, Abdussalam Kamruddin, and my team of Awakening and at Radio 786 live from Habibia Sufi Masjid. Until we meet again next Saturday 6 to 8 p.m. we bid you wassalamu alaikum wa rahmatullahi ta'ala wa barakatuh.

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0: As the sacred month of Muharram ushers in a new Islamic year, it brings with it a message of renewal and reflection from the sacrifice at Karbala, a timeless example of courage and unwavering faith, to the many reminders of Allah's mercy and protection throughout the prophetic history. 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Muharram 1448, Radio 786. Hear the difference.

0: Assalamu alaikum wa rahmatullahi wa barakatuh. Good evening and welcome to another edition of Saturday Night's award-winning sports this. Hashtag the greatest sports show. I'm your host Nazim White, and with me in the studio, my co-presenter and sporting analyst Khalid Ali. My technician is Sabir Jacobs is with us again. Almost forgot because he wasn't with us last week, but he's back with us this evening. And also in the studio, our Formula One Fundi analyst. He just knows it all. Kashif Isaacs is with us this evening as well. He'll be with us for a while for the next couple of weeks, because it's au revoir to Khalid Ali tonight for a couple of weeks. He'll be going. Khalid, what do you call that place you're going to? The land of the king. King Charles, yeah. But yeah, Khalid will be, we'll say goodbye to Khalid a bit later. But yeah, it's been an interesting day on the sporting fall and the sporting week. Soccer World Cup is taking all the attention at the moment. And so much to talk about. Rugby, club rugby, dominant performance. Well, maybe not dominant, but the great win for the boys from the World Cup this afternoon. We'll chat about that in a couple of minutes. And Khalid Ali and Buta Hussein Abrams will also bring you up today what happened in all the other local club rugby games. Salaam alaikum, Khalid. Bit sad, nostalgic, leaving for a couple of weeks. Or are you glad to be away from us?
1: Walaikum salam, Nazim, Kashif, Shabir, and to all the listeners. Yeah, good to be back in the hot seat.
0: Oh, absolutely. And Kashif, great to see you back with us this evening. You were here from 7, somebody said already. But it's always good to have you. And obviously, last week we were in Barcelona, Catalonia. We're going to talk about Formula One a bit later in the program, but awesome to have you.
2: Shukran for having me.
0: Yeah, absolutely. Well, we're going to chat to Buta Hussein Abrams in a couple of minutes. But Khalid, today, Greenpoint track was buzzing again. Hamilton's dominated the first half, part of the second half as well. And 20 minutes, the last 20 minutes, there was only one team on the Greenpoint track with the shadows of the Cape Town Stadium behind, leaning over the beautiful Greenpoint track, the historic Greenpoint track. And I can tell you what, they came out in their numbers today to support their beloved Scottish Gloof Warmers. Absolutely crazy. It was brilliant rugby by Scottish Gloof. And but Hussein Abrams was also there. I'm sure he's going to give his viewpoint in a couple of minutes. But just before we quickly hear what the man of the match, Roland van der Jeffer, had to say, Khalid, how did it go down at Rosmi today?
1: Yeah, you know, typical season thus far. 49 plays 47 to the Bay. Well done to them, you know. You only get what you deserve. And that's been the theme for the season thus far. But look, you got to go through together the bad times, the good times, you know. When the tough gets going, the going gets tough. So let's see if boys can become men.
0: Yeah, absolutely. And 2 weeks from now, they travel to the Greenpoint track for the big derby, obviously community derby between two great clubs with good history and everything. And I can tell you today, normally the opposite side of the Greenpoint track, if you sit on the main stand, and Buta Hussein would allude to that, there were so many people standing on that side. And I can just think how that day on the 4th of July, and somebody, I think you said to me, that game might have to be moved opposite to the Cape Town Stadium because I think it's going to be jam-packed on the 4th of July. Roland van der Jeffer, Scottish Gloof, were absolutely brilliant. I had a chat to him after the game and asked him what happened in that last 20 minutes and how did Gloof bounce back, because at one stage they were down and out.
3: Assalamu alaikum wa rahmatullahi wa barakatuh. We at the march is at Craven, Stellenbosch University, Danny Craven Stadium, where Scottish Gloof.
0: Yeah, no, I think we got the wrong clip there, Khalid, but we definitely need to talk about what happened down at Rosmead in a couple of minutes. I just want to check with my. Yes, we are ready to listen to what Roland van der Jeff had to say.
3: Assalamu alaikum wa rahmatullahi wa barakatuh. We just finished the game at the Greenpoint track. Scottish Gloof Warmers against Hamilton's. and what a bruising encounter it was. Scottish Kloof victorious again, 34-20 in a game that they were most probably on the defence for most of the game, but the last 20 minutes, the boys from the Boer Cup turned it around. And especially their number 8, Roland van der Heever, not only this game, but all games right through the season, he was a tower of strength. Roland, congratulations and well done on a win that I think all the thousands of Kloof supporters will most probably cherish, and I'm sure the drive home will be sweet. But tell me what happened in that last 20 minutes of the second half, where I think everybody was watching the game most probably thought, ah, it should be a Hamilton's win. They were leading 20-10 for most of the game, and then Kloof just turned it around. It seems like it was a rejuvenate team that came out the last 20 minutes, and especially yourself, you were just monstrous this afternoon.
4: I thank you, sir. I think that last 20 it was just belief. We believed in one another. We said we're going to do it for one another. Not for just for us, but for our community and our club.
3: And tell me, also, obviously, what was said halftime in the dressing room? Because you guys basically came out, like I said, a different team.
4: Yeah, we were 10 points behind halftime. The coaches told us to stick to the plan that he gave us and just execute it, and we're going to win the game. And that's exactly what we did.
3: And tell me, your preparation, because from the first game down in Strand against Helderberg, you were always there, you gave 100%. But today, not only in the last 20, I think right through the game, you were there and there about, but your performance every week is you can, everybody can see it. And today, I think if I had to choose the man of the match, that's you. What makes you almost turn around into this this exceptional player every week and want to do well for Kloof?
4: I think one thing is I want to do it for my family, for myself, and for the guys that I'm playing with, and for the community. Week in, week out, I just want to give my best for this jersey and wear it on and pride.
3: And tell me, obviously, from a club point of view, this team has grown ever since the Easter tournament. The first game, maybe because the Easter tournament was still in your legs. But since then, the team has turned it around. And, I mean, today's victory shows that Kloof is a club to be reckoned with.
4: Yeah, at the moment, you're just taking it week by week. So, just today is done. Now we're focusing on the next game. It's Van der Stel, then it's Primrose. So, we're just taking it week by week. And we just want to execute what the coach has gave us for that week.
3: And tell me, the crowd, what does it mean to you when this crowd pitches up every week in, week out? What does it do for you, a player who's on the field?
4: I think this crowd does a lot to me, especially when I'm down. If I just look around me and I see everyone excited, everyone still believing, even if we're behind. They just give me energy to keep on going and keep on believing.
3: Now, Roland, you were absolutely, like we said, a monster, but you are absolutely brilliant rugby player. And for me to come watch Kloof every week, it's a pleasure. And I'm sure for all the thousands that picks up every week. Is there a message out there for your family, maybe, or somebody this evening after such a great victory?
4: Just a small message to everyone, to my family, to the community. I just want to say thank you. Thank you for always backing us, even if our backs are against us. When we win or losing, we are always there. Thank you for everything.
3: Roland van der Heever, congratulations once again. And you, an absolute superstar.
4: Thank
3: yeah.
4: You,
3: okay. Well, we just spoke to the Kloof number 8, Roland van der Heever, here at the Greenpoint track. He was my man of the match today. Again, Kloof pitch up. They were under the cost for most of the game, but the last 20 minutes, they turned it around here at the Greenpoint track. And as the floodlights goes over an open field now, and the drive down to the Boer Cup and wherever the Scottish Kloof supporters are coming from will be a sweet one. Another absolutely amazing, powerful performance by Scottish Kloof Warmers this afternoon against Hamilton's. By 34-20, they won again, and I'm surely they look forward to Van der Stel, and who can, and we all await the derby between Primroses on the 4th of July. For Radio 786 Sports, there's hashtag the greatest sports show from the Greenpoint track. Nazim White says, Assalamu alaikum wa rahmatullahi wa barakatuh. Assalamu alaikum wa rahmatullahi wa barakatuh. Well, Khalid, we're going to chat to Buddha Hussain in a couple of minutes, but it was an absolutely turnaround 20 minutes. And I don't want to talk too much because I'm sure Buddha Hussain wants to give us his version of what happened. I think those forwards of Hamilton's has got too tired. And I must tell you, for
0: For a long time, the ground or the pits, the surface at the Greenpoint track looks very nice today to play at. And I think maybe the other weeks, because of all the rain, it was a bit heavy. You know, it didn't look good. Today, everything just look absolutely smart down at the Greenpoint track. But once again, the performance of the captain, Ramiz Ozzy Osman, Rayan Solomon, Amir Hendricks, Roland van der Jeffer, there is so many. Labib Kanemeye is back in the team for the last couple of games, and he's made an absolutely big change, getting the ball quicker out of the scrums, and he's just all over. But yeah, it was one of those performances, and I tell you, when they scored those tries, it was chaos. When the final whistle blew, it was almost like a final. I think every game to other club supporters is a final, and I'm sure but Hussein Abrams would like to allude to that. Well, we're going to chat to the man himself. Assalamu alaikum, Hussaini, and welcome to the show.
5: Walaikum salam wa rahmatullahi wa barakatuh. Greetings to all the listeners, wherever they may be. Well, I can tell it was a jam-packed Greenpoint track this afternoon. It reminded me of those tense derbies between Tigerberg and Western Province. But I tell you, to come back from 17-3 down was an amazing performance. They showed so much resilience. I mean, they defended like Trojans in the beginning of the second half. And, you know, I think to trail by 14 points, only two tries away, as somebody remarked to me, only two tries off equaling matters. But then I think Karim Goldie's second penalty, and it was from 17-10 became 20-10. And the irony of it all is that Hamilton's failed to score a single try in the second half, which is testimony of the defense. I really thought they showed, you know, so much commitment on defense. You know, every man jack tackled tenaciously. But, you know, having said that, I think that, you know, perhaps Hamilton's, you know, the game management, somehow, if you're up 17-3, you're forced in complete control, and you allow the opportunity to creep back. I think they lost their structure. And, you know, the Hockett flyoff is the lowest flyoff. But he showed some neat touches in the first half. In the second half, he didn't stamp his authority on the game. You know, they didn't even kick for territory. And in contrast, if you look at Solomon, I mean, his tactical kicking at number 10, I mean, it belies the fact he's 20, only his second year of senior rugby. So, you know, those type, I think it ended a bit on a sad note, you know, when the Hamiltons incurred a red card. You know, I think that, you know, when Solomon's booted the ball out to touch from a penalty, it was, you know, first of all, you cannot charge from a penalty. You know, when you award a penalty, the opposition must stand dead still. So there was no reason for this guy to charge. But, you know, I just think that it spoiled the game as a spectacle, because the Kloof showed, you know, like I said, showed so much guts and determination.
0: I think Hamilton's thought they were cruising, but I say, even when they took off, when they took their three guys off, and we said, oh, their bomb squad is on now, they were smiling and everything. You watch the players' body language, oh, this is easy. And suddenly, when Kloof scored they tried to take it from 20 to 2017, I think, changes. The mood in the crowd changes. Yeah, the mood in the crowd changed, the mood on the players changed. Suddenly, decisions went Kloof way after most of the day it went the other way. But gee whiz, I tell you, I sometimes want to just look at the crowd and how they react to that performance, that last 20 minutes. It also felt, but does any like that, that big pack got tired, to be honest with you. They were nowhere near to what they were in the beginning of the game and in the first half, because they got tired, and it looked like the Kloof boys just got more energy because they were there for the rugs. They controlled the ball better, and their tries were brilliant. But I say it was wild work tries.
5: You know, collectively the Kloof backs, they lack cohesion, but individually they're all brilliant. Yeah. All game breakers. I mean, Osman kept blows out that goal, but he kept a good performance, a lovely try, textbook try. You know, that he goes sitting in the back line, and that, you know, there was nobody in sight in defense under the post.
0: And then Amir Hendricks, you know, what's the other one? Quade Cooper. van de Jeffer, you know, you can just talk about that guy week in and week out, eh? And today I made him my man of the match, and I got hold of him to interview him also, and I'm so happy that I could chat to him. I think it meant a lot to him to be recognized, actually, and that is what we must do with these guys, you know. Yeah, very, very humble. Yeah.
5: Very humble. I spoke to him as well.

0: I spoke to him as well, and just to try to reinforce to him, you know, what it means to the community, the support. I mean, you talk about Tigerberg, you talk about Greenpoint, you talk about Kales River, all these community-based clubs. It means a hell of a lot to the supporters, you know, and they were the first people to criticize coaches and everybody else involved in selecting teams. And that's just the way it is. But just to come back to Van der Heuvel,
1: Roland Van der Heuvel, yeah.
0: Roland, yeah. Yes. You know, when the Kloofs crumbled under pressure, and they were under pressure in the first half,
1: yes.
0: His ability to pick up a ball at the back of the scrum, while the scrum is wheeling, it's amazing. Yeah, I mean, he picked it up snappily. It was first time, without the fumble. You know, it looked as though it was a scrum off, and all of a sudden you saw Roland emerging with a ball and also breaching the defense. I mean, he commits two or three plays. I must say, in fairness, when Hamilton's change, the bomb squad, the so-called, the hooker had an awful day on the park, you know. His throwing in was all awry and was very little their jumpers could do. So, we don't talk about referees, but, yeah, it was just, you know, I think
1: there were some dubious decisions. Yeah, at one stage teams. I thought, no, I totally agree with you. He wasn't there all the time.
0: Hamilton's also poor handling on times, you know, when they score breakaways, their backs were also, Karim was outstanding on the wing. And whenever they breach the defense and they look also similar to Kloof's breakaways, but then the poor handling also, they could have put daylight between them and Kloof at one stage, but you know, it didn't happen. And in the end, well, you know, it was an historic. Traditionally, Hamilton's always struck. Last year they won 16-12, something like that, and the year before in pouring rain at the track, absolutely pouring rain on the Saturday night. Kloof won by 10 points to 6 or 9 points to 6. I can't remember, but it was also very close. So those games in the past were always close. But today, it wasn't a runaway victory, but I mean it was a convincing victory. Bonus point today. Bonus point against the Marties last week. Perhaps they should have sewn up the match against Tigerberg, but that's all over by the shot. And then against Franschhoek. So they're really hitting a purple patch. Four games
1: unbeaten.
0: You know, you can't. But you know the log is so interesting. You look at the log. You know, it's really, really interesting because it's all tight there. You know, if you look at the Kloof in the tournament, today's performance, and they're only sitting, they're only occupying ninth position on the log, you know. And I mean, Forsberg.
1: After today's win, also, they still have ninth position.
0: Because
1: the teams above them won. Yeah.
0: 4-1. You know, for example, Forsberg won in the last minute by 49 points to 47. I mean, that must have gone right down to the wire against Primrose.
1: And Primrose always, at home, they have these tight games, but they should win it, actually, you know.
0: Yes, yes.
1: Because I think if they go away to a false bay, it would be different. But home, they must try to win. So you talk about the log. Van der Stel next week, Scottish Lavorma should win that game.
0: I hope we don't see 28-0 on the score sheet.
1: That could happen. And then obviously the next week, the derby. And if Kloof can pick up, let's say 5 points in both these games, then I'm sure they'll move a bit away from number nine spot, you know.
0: Yes, I'm sure. Yeah. But Primrose are going to come. They're highly motivated. I mean, you know, I don't know what their next game is, but they've been showing improved form. 38-38 against Helderberg last week, 49-47 this week against the Bay. So they're really getting.
1: I totally agree with you on that. But I also think that Kloof is only warming up now. After a very slow start, they really last couple of games.
0: Yeah, I agree. They had tough programs. You know, they had Durbanville in the first game. Helderberg, Durbanville.
1: Tough one, Kales River. Although they won it, it was tough.
0: Yes. Even the Marties are tough.
1: Yes.
0: And even Tigerberg is tough.
1: Oh, that.
0: So their running is going to be much. You know,
1: but I think what we see in this Kloof team is character. You know, any other team, when these big guys maul you, you know, you almost feel the hits that they take, you know. Yeah, and I said, how does these guys actually... And they stood up and they sense blood, actually, today. You know, they smell this victory and they turned it around at the right time. So hats off to those guys. And like you said, that number

0: Hey, that Fahmy Solomon's grandson is a player on its own that can command so much respect in that position. And then I totally agree with you with the captain. He's on and off. But today he was good. He was good today, although he got a yellow card at some part of the game.
1: He came back from the yellow card.
0: And what about Amir Hendrik with Asaini? And what's it, Quaid? Is it Quaid?
1: Quaid Solomon's number seven flank.
0: Wow.
1: And number five lock.
0: They were absolutely brilliant
1: they
0: today.
1: They were hard.
0: And Labib Kanemeh, I'm telling you, he makes a big difference since his return.
1: You see, everything that Kanemeh does, he executes at high speed.
0: And he scored that try also, he scored,
1: eh? Yes, the guys are still looking around, and then he's under the post.
0: Absolutely.
1: And that is what makes his game so... That's what makes him as a dangerous player. His ability to take cap kicks while the guys have their backs towards you. And I mean, just to come back to the score sheets, man. I mean, Tigerberg, they just disappeared. They would dismantle that Brookside. But it's 80. Tigerberg's 9. 89. Yeah, that is massive. So I think the Village is on top of the log. And then France, who unable to recapture that magic that they displayed against the Martis.
0: Yeah.
1: They went home to UWC, went down by 33 points to 29. And the biggest, or shall I say, the toughest encounter was at Brackenfell, where Brackis also went down to Helderberg by 24 points to 23. 1 point separating these two sides. It was really tough at Brackenfell. And then Durbanville, if you thought the Villagers were good in their 80 points to 9 victory, Durbanville 83, Unimal 0. 83
0: wow.
1: for no wicket. Wow, what a partnership between these guys. 15 men put on 83 without losing a wicket.
0: Wow. Oh, my word. Yeah, I think some teams are already preparing them for life in the Super League B. And I wouldn't like to say it, you know, but yeah, the team from Kenilworth is almost they fall in that category at the moment. So they need to
1: win those games. You know, there's the two vulnerable teams above them which they could perhaps overtake is UWC and even Bracken.
0: Yeah, it's going to be interesting. Alda.
1: And what do you think of the Super League B division? Wow, the Paul Derby at Dal Josaphat
0: Vineyards
1: at 40 Street Vineyards, 28, and Young People's 37.
0: Wow!
1: Turn up with the books. But you know, Derby produced unexpected results. You know, four counts for nothing. It's what happened on the day. And then our medias, you know. If there's one team, it's unlucky, it's them, eh? They went home to Heinz and Hart. They went there by 35 points, 33. What? And then Weiler's Annie Brandt squeezed home against CPUT, 46 points to 42. Things must have gone very, very smooth there, the chucker, because to score 46 points against CPUT, you know, it's a great performance. And then Collegians enhanced their chances of topping the log. I don't know. I don't have the second B log, but they must be very near to the top. They beat Makassar in Makassar, 48-36, and that's amazing. And Hamlets, well, they disappointed their supporters at Marmory. They entertained Kraaifontein, and the big forwards from Kraaifontein enabled them to come home with a 36-34 win. And then St. George's, wow. I was going to say the tale of woe continues, but they burgled the points against Belleville, winning by 31 points to 24. Great win for St. George's, much deserved. They've lost a number of players to their neighbours, but you know, they've played in the Super League A just 2 years ago, and it's good to see them amongst the points.
0: But does any Khalid quickly want to talk to you about a game in Super League in Super League? Is it B or C?
2: B
0: in Bia. Tell Bita Saini about that.
2: Assalamu alaikum, Tassaini.
1: Salam, how are you?
2: Alhamdulillah, always nice to hear.
1: We're not going to talk about Max Verstappen. Okay,
2: and Primroses. No, we've got the F1 guru.
0: We've got the guru.
2: Kashif Isaacs in the studio, in the hot seat.
1: Yeah, but I'm just talking about the man's personality. I've always been talking about his tires and his fuel changes. No. Talking about the man.
0: He's leaving Red Bull Moss.
1: Yeah. He's such a morose character. But when he becomes belligerent, then the wheels come off. I'm sorry. I'm not a fan of his. talk, Ali.
2: I just wanted to say, Tasani was talking of a tale of woe. So, the horror run, as you told the listeners, continues at the Kubus. As the favorite sons of Kraaifontein in the form of hands and hearts sinks dagger to the hearts of Hamadiya's faithful.
0: Yeah, yes. Another janaza today.
1: It's very difficult to... when you haven't won, it just becomes so difficult to win, man. When you continue losing, it becomes a habit, man. And it's just difficult to break that stranglehold. And last year they played 4-1-4. That's the opening. And I still said that on the brand. And then, of course, the wheels came off. Very much like Verstappen. But okay, we're going to leave that. So
0: Verstappen will be back.
1: I'm sure. Yeah. Lewis Hamilton.
0: Just like Hamilton bounced back after that night in Abu Dhabi. So, yeah, Verstappen will also bounce back. Hamilton is sitting in a nice Ferrari now. Now he's awake again. Let's wait when Max get into...
2: But there's another reason why he's awake again.
0: Yeah, I told you last week there's a reason why he's got another engine that drives him also.
1: Yeah, well, I'm privy to that information. So. Let's just continue with the Super League C, man. I think I've got those results. Yes. Rangers against Langa. Wow. Runaway victory for the team. I'm sorry. 50 points to 22.
0: They're having a good season, Abitasani, Rangers.
1: Yeah, but you know, it's so tight in this top team, you know. You've got Kaimo, you've got All Saints, and of course Rangers. But I think Kaimo has come and stuck in the last two games. And All Saints got a puck at home last week. So Rangers, you know, as long as they keep on winning, it's where you end up. It's really matter. And then Strand United, yes, no, they haven't won. They can't buy a victory. They went down to Gardens by at home, Strand United home 20, and Gardens 57. Kelly's similar position, went down to Easter of 61-18 at Nolhaven and Rocha. And then Delft were at home, and they went down to Strand Liga. The Liga eventually won a game, much needed points, winning by 38 points to 37. Away from, and Salaudis Pass, or Salaudis, whatever they call themselves, Salaudis. Yes, Salaudis Pass. They went down to Pinel. It must have been a Brookskier that game. Pinel emerging 23-18 victors. So Pinel, welcome, return to form. They lost last week. And then Busy Bees. Wow. They really stung Atlantis. They won by 57 points to 35. So Atlantis went home, not only with a tail between the legs, but also badly bruised on the forehead. So that's it from your rugby. And I mean, I don't want to comment about the Springboks against the Barbarians and the SAA against the Zimbabwean, whatever they call. You know, those are warm-up games.
0: It's warm-up games, yeah.
1: You can't call it the test. I mean, if you looked at the empty seats, it told the story. And as much as people went, you know, the people in Gabeka, I love their rugby. You're not going to get...
0: But like you said, Bidasani, it's the Barbarians. They you almost they know it's going to be... Yeah, it's entertainment. The ball gets thrown around. But I think what we can say about it is that there's some Springboks that didn't take long to get look like they're on top of the game. The Toits, the Colbys, these guys are looking ready to go. You remember the 4th of July, it's England in the Champions Cup. Up north, so that is the real test when it all starts the season.
1: I see Colby took over the kicking duties. That
0: yeah.
1: To see.
0: So
1: that's the safety valve, the go-to man, the escape, the man that's going to kick by default if Marnie Libok doesn't come to the...
0: And
1: to
0: the other, and what's his name is recover from his injury. I hope he gets back because there's so much rugby to be played. And real tough games. I see we're going to the Aviva also in this Champions Cup later in the year. Yeah. The All Blacks are here. I mean, all these games just coming thick and fast. So busy year for the Springboks.
1: It's crazy. You can't remember the game that was played, last year because too much, once you commercialize this game, it loses its appeal. You know, cricket has been commercialized. The only people smiling and winning is, are the Indians. You know, they've taken control. They've come with the T20. It's an amazing commercial success. Their homegrown product have grown exponentially. I mean, every hour can play T20 international cricket. They come to the wicket, the boundaries are made smaller, and they, you know, they clear it with ease. And
0: tell me, do you think Livingston will be offered another contract? Liam Livingston, after he said it's basically made for batters to just come in and hit the sixes, exactly what you say. You know, Indians don't like people to criticize the best T20 league in the world.
1: Yeah, but he's a batter, no? So he's saying, you know, these wickets are made for batsmen.
0: But the sad part is he didn't hit a lot of sixes.
1: Didn't get much runs.
0: Yeah, so
1: he didn't get much runs.
0: I don't think he'll get. No, his form has actually dropped in general. Even when he played for the Cape Town team. My Cape Town. He didn't do well, and that's why they let him go last season. But I don't think, you know, these, and I don't know why you criticize when you get these massive paychecks, you know. Say it when you're not playing anymore, but don't say it while you're looking for trouble. Dale Steyn is a good example by basically blowing everything up for the Indians, even in when South Africa was touring there, when South Africa was touring also there and also in the World Cup. He just said the good stuff about Indian cricket, Indian this, and that's why he was one of the top commentators in the IPL. So he knows how to play the game, and that's what the Indians want, because they pay you big salary. So basically, and then there was the issue about Jacob Bethell, the England batter who didn't play for the Bangalores. He only played a couple of games, and then Sir. What is the left-handed batsman, Bittasaini? The opening bat? Cook. He said he should have come home, and then Peterson said, but you didn't even play IPL, so you wouldn't know what's the story there. You know, it became a whole thing between these English guys. But I agree with Peterson, to be honest with you. You sign a contract, it doesn't mean you're going to play. You got to play when they pick you,
1: and more important, you got to be with the squad.
0: Yes,
1: you got this guy. I don't know what his name was. He played for Lions, and when you go play for in England in a under or even in the league, I forget his name. Got Afrikaans surname. I know what his name was. Swanepoel, I think. I can't.
0: The one who left in the final.
1: He went.
0: Swanepoel. Yeah. Bayer Swanepoel.
1: I thought it was Swanepoel.
0: Yeah.
1: Yes, no. I mean, you can't. It's poor etiquette.
0: Yeah.
1: Put it mildly. And you talk about poor etiquette. What did you call Ben Stokes? He's a perennial guy. He's always getting involved.
0: He's a scholar. He's a scholar. But I'm saying he's a Khalid. Yes, what do you call those low life scholars down in Bristol? That is what he is.
1: Listen, and not only that, he takes Gus Atkinson with him. I mean, the guy was the top of his form with the ball. And now they go into the second test and allow New Zealand to set them a massive task of 463 to win. And you know what?
0: What's the overnight score with Asaini? Was the overnight score on that game?
2: Yeah.
1: The close-up play.
0: Yes,
1: England 182 for 5. Wow. They need another 261 runs to win. 281 runs to win.
0: Yeah.
1: But Joe Root is at the wicket, 75 not yet. I tell you this, you know, he's so unassuming, and he's such a classy batsman. 14,000 test match runs. He's got 14, I think it's 14 test match runs, 8 of them in Ashes. Wow. I mean, he could be on his way to his 15th test match century. So, I mean, you know, and you know what? There's names in England, in that England time, but I don't even know. There's a Fisher there. Then there's a Baker there. I mean,
2: what is that guy?
0: He's gay. No, his surname is Gay. Yeah. He got 53 at least, so he played well. That gay guy was good, hitting the balls nicely, but this ain't it.
1: Beautiful cover there, but I'm sure the gays won't get involved with the cocks because they were, you know, so I think that they both newcomers and they both got to concentrate on their game. I didn't know if Cox is a bowler or batter because he didn't do much. And then you've got Roo standing behind the wicket. I mean, he's regulation catches. He's put down. He dropped Nichols, who went to go score 100, by the way. The man hasn't played test cricket for some time because Kane Williamson occupied his place. I mean, Kane Williamson, another guy, he plays in the test match at Lord's of all places, and then he decides to retire. Didn't he know that this is a 3 or 4, the test match series? He knows he doesn't feel for the game anymore. He wants to retire. Why do you
0: he'll
1: come on this tour?
0: He'll play a couple of T20 tournaments around the world now. That is what these guys do. They'll just sign the contract. They don't mind. Like, he didn't play a lot in the IPL for the team that he played for. He was more on the bench, you know.
1: But he's not suited. He's not suited. Right.
0: Yeah.
1: He's an accumulator of runs, mainly at home. Double centuries, everything. He's very, very good. And, you know, he plays with soft hands. He doesn't say much. You know, there's not much histrionics. You get Moses Owens. There's a guy who plays with Village. I don't want to mention his name. I'll mention his name. His surname is Rose.
0: Yeah,
1: I haven't seen a guy orchestrate. He's
0: the scrum
1: like
0: of.
1: A conductor, yes. He's
0: the
1: like
0: scrum
1: a
0: of, yeah. Yeah.
1: All he needs is a cane in his hand to conduct the scrum. Because it ever... They win front foot ball. He jumps up into the air as though he's the prop.
0: Yeah.
1: You know, so...
0: He's a TikTok, a main TikTok man, eh? He's...
1: really?
0: Yeah, he's a TikTok man. We got to go, but just lastly on the rugby, what a horror show from the Blue Bulls last night.
1: Oh, my gosh.
0: It was disappointing.
1: At crucial moments, it's a try, which I thought was...
0: Yeah, that was a try. That was it. But it was late with Asani in the game also. It was... They never pitch up with Asani, to be honest with you. And this Blue Bull rugby, surely now after this, you need to start looking at playing a different type of rugby. This bashing, running through players can't continue, man. You need to have another plan. I mean, those guys ran holes into them. When they have the ball, they were just all over. Even that, the slowest fly-off in the world, Pendergast, he also ran through the gaps.
1: But let's face it, the defense has always been porous. And ironically, the pundits are saying the only team that could keep Lens at bay was the Stormers.
0: Yes.
1: Because the defense was outstanding. It was watertight. And, you know, we were Stormers supporters. When the Owens scored a try, then we think, these guys. But the amount of pressure and the defensive line. I'm not a fan of this rush defense. Because if you get your timing wrong, I mean, you expose huge gaps. You know, you must all be on the same hymn sheet and you must all go up simultaneously. You must be in sync.
0: The less we talk about that game, but just saying it's fine. I don't want to talk. It's a poor show for South African rugby, you know. When we're the world champions, this should have been showing what we're all about, you know. And like you say, the Stormers are most probably the best of all the franchises in South Africa. They had a couple of bad games, and they could have had a home final if they beat at Connaught, the Sharks. You know, at home we would have been on top of the log, but. It's just one of those things when you are final, you know, you put the best of South Africa, well, not the best, but this is a South African team, and Ireland, who always love to beat us, they haven't beaten us after we mauled them in the last test game. They won up now, if you look at it, the South Africa versus Ireland type of rugby.
1: They plenty up when it comes to URC. So, just before we go. Sabalenka, you know, when the wheels come over, she now lost in the semi-final against Jessica Pegula. And, I mean, she lost against, I think it was, it wasn't Andrea Eva, it was the other lady. But in any case, she didn't go through to Lauren Garcia Coras either. And like we say, you know, it's all of a sudden these newcomers you know, holding the trophies aloft. And you don't even know them. I mean, the first time I heard about Andrea Eva, and she's only 19, now it looks...
0: I think Sabalenka is, my personal opinion, she's I think she needs to concentrate more on a game because she's too much involved with one more money. Dances in going before you go on the court. It's not there's something not right in that makeup anymore. And like you say, there's newcomers on the circuit and she's got to play every time. Yeah. So,
1: guys, nice chatting to you.
0: I'm not going to talk to you about Bafana Banyana Banfana Ban, whatever their name was. Another horror show, you know.
1: I like Mofokang and Makwena. I tell you, that doesn't know he's on a yellow and he incurs another yellow. I mean,
0: but tell
1: he's the same guy, Costa, that went to go play after getting two yellows. in the qualifying rounds.
0: And then they score a penalty, right? They need to win the game. They score a penalty to make it 1-1. They run to the corner flag with whatever celebration they do, this praying thing. And the pundits are saying, why did they do that? It's not like they've won the game. They needed to get back, put the ball on the center spot and try to score, win the game. And that is the mentality of our soccer. And because we have so many little players playing the European leagues, we look out of sorts against these opposition.
1: But to be honest, when they scored the goal, I thought any celebration would have been worthwhile, because, I mean, our nation has been starved, and to get the score to 1-1 was like an unbelievable. You know what? In the last 10 or 15 minutes of the game, they were on top.
0: Exactly, but...
1: They were on top. There was the tall guy, I forget his name, he showed so much
2: Makgopa.
1: He got the ball on his chest. He turned right around 360 degrees.
0: I think the coach must go after this. I think he must go. Because, yes, Makgopa came up, but you know who was needed at that time of the game after the equalizer? The Burnley striker, Lyle Foster. That is the guy you needed to come up. Seriously. He didn't have a good game in the first game. But if you look at the midfield, there was no midfield again in the first game. Reyners had a good game the other night.
1: Also in the first half, it wasn't. I mean, when he took Apollos, I think he took Apollos off.
0: But how can Apollos not have played in the first game? The man was absolutely brilliant. But Hugo Broos needs to go. They need to find, and I don't know if there's something against Benny McCarthy, but I think he needs to take over with all his experience, bring in a good technical team, and get South Africa going again, because it was poor.
1: Benny got a lot to say, but you know, that's going to be his only weakness, because, you know,
0: He mustn't push the people. You see, that is the bad thing about it.
1: But I tell you, I don't know what Hugo Broos is on, but he must be over $1 million a month.
0: Well, all I know is he's 74 years old.
1: Well, Chiefs is paying 880, and Pirates is paying over 800,000 for Abdus Salam and for Ben Yusuf Khalil. I mean, Jesus. Yeah. And now they've appointed.
0: Then it's just the right thing for South Africa to let him go, because he's 74 years old, and if he doesn't go now, he might not have enough time to spend that money, Butaseni.
1: Yeah, I agree.
0: Yeah. Butaseni, it was awesome. I didn't see you today in the thousands of people at the Greenpoint track. I saw your son. I spoke to him, and I said, I must speak to your dad tonight. He's going to have a lot to say tonight.
1: I was sitting closely with a guy called Gavin, an ardent supporter of Hamilton's, but you know what? The man actually said to me, Kloof deserved to win. I was I like it when people are objective.
0: Yes.
1: You know, and by the same token, when the score was 17.23, I thought to myself, these guys, everything is, the scrums are wheeling. There's nothing happening in the line.
0: They got tired, their forwards got tired, I'm telling you. They were not up for it in the last 20. Kloof was just a roller, bulldozing all over them. But as anyway, we got to say goodbye to you. We still got to talk about Max Verstappen, Lewis Hamilton, and Kimi Antonelli.
1: Antonelli.
2: I thought you were going to say Kimi Kardashian.
1: Sorry, I didn't hear it.
2: I thought Tassani, when Azim said Kimi, I thought he was going to say Kardashian, but then he said Antonelli.
0: The Ferrari have a V8 engine in their car now. What was that story, that program about the Kardashians? What was it called?
2: Keeping up with the Kardashians.
0: Yeah, it's I don't know. Hamilton keeps up and still gets into that Ferrari, and then you know some people drink Red Bulls, and some people drink these Monster. Oh, those power units of Ferrari is different these days. But Asani, always good to see you. Or to hear from you, we're not on next week, but the show is on. I think Muhammad Khalant might be in studio next week, because I'm at the Montrose Cricket Club Awards dinner. Khalid is in London by his family.
1: Oh, lovely.
0: Yeah, so we'll only be back on the 8th of July. Is it, Khalid?
1: No, not the 4th?
0: No, the fourth is most the first Saturday, so we're not on. I'll see you at the Greenpoint track. We know we got an OB, so you're going to join me at the OB, eh? We got an OB on that game.
1: Week? What happening this week? Did you say you're not available?
0: Yeah, because I'm at the Montrose Cricket Club Awards dinner.
1: But 786 comes first. you must make an arrangement.
0: Well, why don't they take the show to Newlands Presidential Suite? You know that then I'm there.
1: I can understand that no one makes alternate arrangements. And if you didn't tell me, I wouldn't have known it'd been a no show. Let's hope I tell that about the no show next week.
0: Well, maybe it gives you also a break because you know everybody knows you only speak to one team, the A team. Hashtag the greatest sports show.
1: Okay, all the best.
0: Where must Khalid go visit in London for you? Emirates?
1: I'll chat to him.
0: Okay.
1: I'll chat to him.
0: I'll give it to Saini. Have a lekker Father's Day tomorrow, but to Saini, inshallah.
1: Amen.
0: Well, that's our resident sports correspondent, but Hussein Abrams. He didn't say we don't have content because we gave him lots of airtime, but it was needed tonight to speak a bit long to him. Well, are we going for a break? I think we are going for a break in a couple of minutes, and then we'll speak to Mohammed Oz from Sunzev. He's going to tell us how's it going with all preparations tomorrow for their golf day. At Rondebosch Golf Course, and then we'll also chat to Kasif Isaacs. We'll ask him what happened in Barcelona, Catalonia. Khalid Ali will also bring us up to date with what's happening in the World Cup in the United States, Mexico, and Canada. But yeah, well done to Scottish Kloof Warmers. Absolutely brilliant. Once again, the likes of Ibrahim Davids, Amir Hendricks, Sia Nukumbalanga, Quade Solomons, Roland van der Jeffer, Labib Kannemeyer, Junaid Fredericks, Carl Kermes, Dawood Alexander, Shamil Fortin, Ramiz Osman, Justin Amos, and the man who never puts a foot wrong in the number 10 jersey, Rayan Solomon, and Captain Fantastic, who will ever forget the try he scored today. At the Cape Town Stadium end of the field. A good day for the team from the Boer Cup. I'm your host, Nazim White.
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0: Welcome back to Saturday Night's award-winning sports. There's hashtag the greatest sport. So I'm your host, Nazim White. With me in the studio, my co-presenter, Khalid Ali. Shabir Jacobs is with us this evening. And also Kasif Isaacs in the studio with us, our Formula One fundi. We say shukran to Buta Hussein Abrams for chatting to us, bringing us up to date what's happening on local sport and in the world of sport. Well, we're going to speak golf now. Last week we spoke to Mohammed Oz from Sanzef about their golf day at Rondebosch golf course tomorrow. It's Father's Day tomorrow, and we hope that those remaining four balls were taken up and a lot of fathers will be on the golf course, or will they have moral support there? Mohammed Oz, welcome to the show.
1: Walaikum salam wa rahmatullah, Nazim, and
0: Walaikum salam. Yeah, we got more listeners than when they heard you coming back on. They all turned on their radios. I'm looking here at the split screen, Khalid. So what is it? 450,000. And that includes overseas listeners. It's crazy tonight. Talk to us, Mr. Oz. What is happening at the golf tomorrow?
1: So alhamdulillah, I think we just have to take a moment to, say shukr and alhamdulillah. First, thank Allah subhanahu wa ta'ala for granting us the opportunity.
0: It
1: looks like it's going to be good weather tomorrow. But we also want to thank our sponsors, that made this event happen to this point where we are now. Massive shout out to Standard Bank Sharia team. We also have some amazing prizes that have been sponsored over the last few days. I'm not going to mention what specifically is going to be given, but I'm going to say, which businesses, especially the small businesses in Cape Town, that really came out to add to our event.
0: And obviously those small businesses that makes these events possible for you guys. Sometimes we always just think it's the big sponsorships that makes an event, but it's those small ones that makes an event like this very special.
1: No, indeed, not only special, but it makes it personal as well. There's some lovely gifts that our local business people have come out and given, especially that it's Father's Day tomorrow. So there's some lovely surprises really in store for people taking part. And just I know you started off to say we hope that all the four balls will take.
0: Alhamdulillah.
1: We were in that position a bit earlier in the week, but I think we had about two cancellations yesterday, so there is still space available if anyone does want to come and join us on the day, inshallah.
0: No, I'm sure it will be filled because maybe a lot of the families taking their dads out for a early breakfast, and he might just want to come and have a bit of a round of golf. I'm sure you guys will have it sorted. Tell me just from listeners out there who might feel, let's go do a bit of golf. Just give the cost again for a four ball.
1: So we're looking at 2,600 for a team of four. And if you are coming alone, you will pay 650 rand to take part as a solo golfer as well.
0: And Mohammed, what time is the first four ball going?
1: So our first four ball is starting at around 11:30 a.m. tomorrow morning, inshallah. And our last one will go at about 18 minutes past one. And we had our fathers asking for the testy of time so that they make it for all their special breakfast tomorrow.
0: And someone to make it for all those desserts also late in the afternoon. how the people take out for dessert on Father's Day, eh? So I think you walk your breakfast off on the golf course and then you start all over again just after four. But you also said you're giving a beautiful dinner at the prize giving.
1: Yes. So the prize giving, we put together a lovely dinner. We have a superb menu.
0: You want to tell us what that menu is all about?
1: So we're doing the braai menu. It's looking like it's going to be a lot of chopped sausage and chicken. It's looking like a meat festival. But alhamdulillah, the catering is fully halal as well.
0: Khalid wants to know what time we must come around for that dinner.
1: I'm sure Khalid is ready. Especially, I just want to give a shout out to Scotch Group Warmers as well.
0: Wow.
1: Another awesome and amazing victory. So, tomorrow if you join us at around 6:30 at the golf club, you'll eat like a champ.
0: Oh, lovely, lovely. We champions tonight. Well, maybe not Khalid, he supports Primrose. So, they're not champions tonight, but our team, Kloof, they're on top of the world at the moment.
2: Assalamu alaikum, Muhammad. I just want to say and a big shout out to that fantastic bright chicken. You know, at least it's not the dry chicken as we know. But, yeah. Just that menu alone that you mentioned now just feels so tantalizing. But yeah, all the best, inshallah, with the final touches.
1: Inshallah, I think we're looking for.
0: No, definitely. Muhammad, anything else you want to say to the listeners who maybe want to pop in, you know, just to give moral support or even make a donation, you know, to be part of this special event, this amazing event that you guys are running? And obviously it's for a good cause. So, tell the listeners what will be good about tomorrow's event and why they should maybe pop in at the golf course.
1: No, I think, you know, we've got such a lot of support as well, not just from local businesses, but from the community at large. And you can come out tomorrow to Rondebosch Golf Club, come see what we're doing, chat to our staff. We will be doing Zakat consultation Q&A as well on site for anyone that needs to brush up on the Zakat calculations and so on. And then also, we are going to have 786. You guys will be there tomorrow as well for the outside broadcast. For those who can't attend, be certain to join at around half past 11 tomorrow on air, and you'll be live at the golf club with us. We're also shooting some content for our in-house podcast Haya at Sanzaf. So look forward to all of our social media posts as well. We will be giving shout out to all of the businesses as well that came together so nicely. But you can come and support. You can come and donate. Come grab a picture with some of the local celebs that will be there, inshallah. And we're looking forward to seeing everyone.
0: Yeah, and tell me, are they interviewing you tomorrow, 786?
1: Yes.
0: So don't forget to mention hashtag the greatest sports show.
1: The greatest.
0: I'm going to listen. I'm going to listen to that interview. I'm going to wait for you to talk about this show that you. Yeah, and tell them if there's any show you go on in Cape Town, it's only on the show on a Saturday night.
1: No, definitely. I don't want to mention names of other sports shows that asked me to attend.
0: No. We'll. We'll give you a red card if we find out you go anywhere else.
1: It's only one sports show that you need to be on. And that's
0: absolutely.
1: The best sports show.
0: Absolutely. It's called the hashtag the greatest sports show.
1: Inshallah.
0: Inshallah. Muhammad, all the best for tomorrow. I might pop in sometime during the course of the day just to come give a bit of support and see what it's all about. But yeah, it's exciting times for you guys, and I'm glad that you guys looking forward to have a good day from a nice that you almost fill the entire field, and I'm sure your water hold is also taken up, you know, because that's so important for golfers. But you've mentioned all your sponsors, and I'm sure you're going to have an absolutely successful day tomorrow, inshallah.
1: Inshallah. And I just want to mention before we close that I'm going to register yourself and Khalid already for our paddle tournament that's going to take place in November. So you are first team that's
0: definitely
1: booked.
0: Definitely. We'll definitely. Myself and Khalid will be partners. I will be the senior partner because I used to be a school tennis champion. Khalid, can I be the captain of the team?
2: Of course.
0: Khalid, so I can be the captain of the team. Muhammad, awesome chatting to you. We'll catch up with you sometime in August, and you can just give us another rundown on how it went and you know what we can expect in the near future from you guys.
1: Most definitely, shukran so much. It's always a pleasure to be part of your show, alhamdulillah.
0: Absolutely. Well, that's Muhammad Oz. He's got a golf day tomorrow, Sanzaf. It looks like if everything is A for away, Khalid Ali.
2: Yeah, fantastic, you know, but like you guys were highlighting, you know, it's not only, you know, like your huge corporates that gets all the glitz and the glamour, you know, but also, you know, the locals, you know, that's trying also to make a name for themselves, and, you know, all the every little helps like this.
0: Absolutely, Dan. And I just love the energy that Muhammad Oz brings to Sanzaf. It's not the first time, the last time they had a paddle, you know, it's this energy that comes with getting people to these events, and we wish them everything of the best, and we're just happy that we could have contributed in some sort of way to ensure that this event is successful. And we understand that 786 will be there. It won't be. So the listeners, we need to tell them that we are not going to be there, Khalid. But they can go meet the B team? No, the 786 team, yeah. That is, they can meet them there tomorrow. But we will be there one day when somebody asks us to be there. You know? Inshallah. Well, all the best for Sons of Tomorrow. I just think, are we going to go for a break? Or are we going to go straight into Formula One? Let's quickly, Formula One, Kasif Isaacs is going to chat to us in a minute. But let's hear what happened in Barcelona last week.
3: It's more history for Hamilton. Lewis Hamilton wins a Grand Prix for Ferrari. His first Ferrari Grand Prix victory comes in Spain. 106 victories.
4: Let's go. For the Ferrari. For the Ferrari.
5: Guys, I think you've got those great pit stops as well. I'm sorry I keep talking. I'm so proud of you. Thank you.
6: And well done, Lewis. Well done. Finally, you got you deserved it.
7: Got you, Dejan. Good job.
4: Woo! Ciao, ragazzi. Grazie a tutti. Hi, Marinello. Thank you so much. You helped me achieve this dream, and I can't thank you enough. Thank you for everyone pushing so hard back at home. I'm so proud of you. And to my family, I love you. And to the fans, thank you for continuing to remind me who I am. Couldn't have done this without you. Grazie.
0: Congratulations, Lewis Hamilton in a Ferrari. The prancing horse, Khalid Ali, was prominent in Barcelona. Kasif Isaacs.
2: The prancing horse is Kim Kardashian. Oh, sorry.
0: Is she a horse? Could be. Sometimes. We never know. Depending.
8: Yeah, there's a lot of upgrades.
0: Depending how you... and I'm worried about these upgrades with Ferrari these days, eh? The Red Bull is still a Red Bull, eh? It's sad, but yeah, it happens. But brilliant, Lewis Hamilton, the old Lewis Hamilton we saw, confident. And yes, he's got an absolutely stunning vehicle at the moment. It looks like it's from a constructor's point of view. Mercedes is ahead, but it could be between just a full showdown between Ferrari and Mercedes-Benz. But Lewis Hamilton back on the podium, Kasif.
8: Back on the win on the first step of the podium was a beautiful race. I was shocked. I mean, we made our little predictions and I didn't expect Lewis to be in first place.
0: Did none of us put him in on the podium?
8: I had him on the podium. No, I had...
2: Am I for breaking your word?
8: I had him on the podium. I had him for second.
0: I had him.
2: The podium.
0: But not... I had... Somewhere.
2: I had the podiums mixed up, but I had the winner... Only because Nazim mentioned the KK factor. That's when I was adamant.
8: Yes.
2: It's going to be Sir Lewis Hamilton. You can play back the recording. That was me three words I said. Sir Lewis Hamilton. Only because of the K-square factor, the KK
0: factor. The power unit.
8: The upgrade
0: version to the Ferrari. Oh, my word, eh? And there's only one upgrade like that. And Lewis is in charge of it, guys, eh? That Ferrari, that prancing horse was all over the show. I mean the race.
8: Yes,
0: all over
8: on the race. Definitely.
0: But Lewis Hamilton back right on top where he belongs. Well, maybe not where he belongs, but after a long... And to be honest with you, people might think, why I always say that night in Abu Dhabi? Because that night in Abu Dhabi basically almost ended his career. He
8: hasn't, shattered his confidence.
0: He was totally... For 4 years, he struggled, to be honest with you. And he's back and he drives like the seven-time world champion. But let's talk about the car because it's the car that obviously, if you look at Ferrari, you look at Mercedes, McLaren, and suddenly the Red Bull is nowhere to be found and the best driver on the circuit is sitting in most probably a car that he hates now.
8: Oh, definitely. I mean, in Hungary, he is going to activate, or not going to, but the clause in his contract gets activated that he can leave. Toto's already, there's rumors that Toto already gave him an offer, so that means that George is in the hot seat at the moment. And that could be one of the reasons why George was trying to drive the wheels off that car and beat Antonelli, only for Antonelli to beat him, but then a DNF, the car just died. So, yeah, it's interesting times at the moment. Last week, we didn't even think of Lewis actually being in contention of the world championship. Because think about it. He's a couple of points.
2: He's only 41 or 40 points behind Kimi Kuntashin, sorry, Antonelli.
8: Yeah, 41. I mean, and Russell is 9 points. 9 points, but...
0: Yeah, I'll tell you what. Kimi Antonelli is on 156 points. Yes. Lewis Hamilton, 115, Khalid. George Russell on 106, Leclerc on 75, Norris on 73, Piastri on 68, Verstappen on 55, and then you have Gasly and the race following. So what is it, 41 points different?
8: Yeah.
0: That's very close if you compare to all the races. So this could almost turn out to be a dramatic season for Lewis Hamilton. Because again, Antonelli's car packed up, and there was also a time in the race when he's under pressure, but he's not so confident. Look, here, he's young, and while that car is that they gave him, he's going to perform like that. He, like we said last week, he's always going to be somewhere on the podium with that Mercedes Benz.
8: Yes.
0: But I think as the pressure mounts, we saw when Piastri and Verstappen was chasing him. Was it Verstappen who was chasing him down? The Preza will tell sometime in the season on young Kimi Antonelli if the pack like the Hamiltons and the Russells and Leclerc come chasing after him.
8: I feel like Russell was more under pressure because of Antonelli. Antonelli had nothing really to lose. He just needed to score decent points. To get past Russell, that was his main objective. The first thing in Formula One is to beat your teammate.
0: Yeah.
8: And he did that. And it was unlucky, but at the same time, it added a little bit of spice to the season, because if Antonelli was going to be second, I mean, that would have just extended that lead.
0: And you don't want at this time of the season, like in previous years, Khalid, when Hamilton was basically streaking away, and at one stage we said over the years that it's a bit boring now, Hamilton is winning. And then afterward, Verstappen won. Verstappen won. We never said it was boring, but yeah.
8: I did.
0: but you understand. So I don't mind if it's this close. And it's getting exciting, you know, even whichever driver you support, but as long as Formula One still grip the attention of everybody, you want to watch. I always say the start with the finish, there were some boring starts lately, nothing happened.
8: Yes.
0: That is the boring part of Formula One. And I also think it's because the car's got this warm-up, what is it, almost like you have to warm
8: you
0: up
8: the car. You have to basically rev the car up to get the turbo.
0: So when are they going back to normal again, or somewhere normal?
8: 2028.
2: Next year.
8: Is it
2: next year they're going
0: 40-60.
2: They're going next year. They are going 62. They're going. It's 60-40.
8: Yeah.
2: Will be
8: years.
2: 2028. And then next year will be 50-something, 40-something.
8: Okay.
2: Yeah.
0: So, but it's fine. We accept what the rules are now. You can't change the rules now because it is what it is. But Barcelona was exciting. I must tell you, it was exciting. It was better than other races, I would say. It almost felt like the old Formula One days
8: again.
0: And I think Antonelli has definitely brought something to the season with his performances. But Lewis Hamilton, I got this feeling about this British driver that he almost sensed he could go for that 8 world title this year. Based on what that Ferrari can do.
8: I don't want to say it and then we jinx it, but it would be a very, very, very awesome way to end off the season with Lewis being on the top step of the podium again. When I saw the podium, it actually reminded me of something when I heard the commentators and they said that it was an all-British podium, and it made me think of you. The bias.
0: They're very biased. Formula One is very British bias, and especially the commentators.
8: Yes,
0: they are so biased, and it spoils a bit of the the neutrality of it, because if they can have three British drivers every weekend on the podium, they are the best. Sky News is the best people in the world. Mm. They're happy and everything. And to be honest with you, they if you look at Hamilton, Russell, Lando Norris, they could smile almost a lot this season, eh? With those drivers in contention, with Antonelli and Leclerc, the split in between, yes, at the moment. So Khalid, in 2028, the official Formula 60, One 40. Engine, you were right,
2: and then 58-42 for next season.
0: Yeah. So just Cass, if you're the analyst here. So would we say from 2028 Verstappen could be a bit better based on the power split ratio?
8: I wouldn't say that. I'm looking at in the next year or two we're going to see
0: because the engine power is going to be more, and then the electrical power reduces. Yeah. So remember, the previous it was all about engines.
8: Yes.
0: So that is why I'm asking you: will Verstappen have a better chance against the prancing horses and the Silveros?
8: I don't think so, because of next year. Next year they changing the ruling with the compression ratio, so the Mercedes power units and the Red Bull, the Ford power units, are all losing that compression ratio trick.
0: Okay.
8: So I have a funny feeling that we are going to see a little bit of Ferrari dominance.
0: So just before you go on, so does Red Bull have to stick with Ford?
8: They don't need to, but they are signed, they are contracted to use their engines. So they can obviously go over, but who are they going to use if they...
0: So my question is, why would Red Bull have gone to Ford when they knew it wasn't the most powerful engine or power unit to... Because you would rather go to somewhere else. I know Honda withdrew their power units, to put it that way. But was Ford really the best option?
8: Honda went at Aston Martin actually went Honda. They had to bring in a new manufacturer, because the only other option was Mercedes. But Mercedes already has too many customer teams. Ferrari is in the same boat. So you had to choose, okay, you're going to choose a Ferrari engine to power the Red Bull. So that's why they went. And it's also to bring more American manufacturers into the sport. That's with Cadillac as well.
2: Yeah, and like you said off air, with Honda, Aston Martin, you know, linking up with Honda, it doesn't mean then that Verstappen and co with the Red Bull would have had. They could have also had the same teething problems like Aston Martin.
8: Yes, because
2: if we look at Aston Martin, they've actually gone slowly. The way they started out like a house on fire. Remember Fernando Alonso? Yeah. He was driving the wheels of that car and really
8: podiums after podiums.
2: Like vintage Alonso.
8: Yes, it made things exciting. But now when they went, they should have maybe stuck to the Red Bull powertrains. They should have stuck with that. But that's just my opinion. They were doing very, very well. Very well. To go to Ford, it's a bit of a taking a step back in things.
2: But then again, also, like you said, as we know that with NASCAR being so huge in America, IndyCar being huge in North America, you know, the F1 market, where it's at the moment with a global audience and with new fans coming on board year in, year out.
8: Yes, you're trying to bring more American.
2: Because that is, like you're saying, where the money is as well. And if you know, if you get the Yanks on board, then...
8: Oh, definitely, definitely. Then there's more money. The F1 has always tried to infiltrate the U.S. market. So this was their way of infiltrating the U.S. market. And by bringing Ford into it, as well as Cadillac.
0: Yeah.
8: That's how
2: Cadillac
8: they got it.
2: Cadillac as well, yes. Like you said.
0: But Cadillac is struggling so much, eh? I just want to read you something about, while we're dwelling on Red Bull. It says, Max Verstappen's manager, Raymond Vermeulen, on exit clauses and the desire to make a swift decision about Max's future. It says our contract runs until the end of 2028. Of course, contracts like these always include exit clauses. But so far, we have never had to use them. Mm-hmm. He goes on and says, we want to make a decision quickly so that everyone knows where they stand, possibly even before the summer break. We would like to continue with Red Bull and see

0: but he must always have a chance to fight for victories. And he says a lot in that. Basically, if you can't give us a victory call, then we're looking at exit clauses.
1: Definitely.
0: So, and to be honest, if Max wants to be a true champion and go win more titles, I think, Khalid, it's time to make an executive decision by Red Bull, because in that car, he's not going nowhere. He's lagging with the Gaslys, the Sainz, the Cadillacs, and, you know, it's horrific to watch. Even my daughter tells me these days, Dad, you don't wear your Red Bull kit anymore. I said, I need a Mercedes-Benz cap these days. I want to be an Antonelli fan. Because I'm a winner, man. You know why? And Max need to move. And I don't like to move with the car. I move with the driver.
1: Yes.
0: That is my support. I support Max Verstappen, but because he's got such a nonsense car at the moment. My second, to make me happy on a Sunday, I must support Kimi Antonelli, the driver, because it's going to be a long winter for me if Max never wins.
2: Yeah, and well, if you look at Kashif, he's the opposite again, like the least of the fans, where he's been a McLaren fan since childhood, and he again just goes, no matter what driver, he sticks with the team again. So that's very unheard of. So yeah.
0: Yeah, but McLaren got a good car. Would he have gone with Alpine if Alpine was, or with let's say Haas?
2: But McLaren was in the wilderness for a couple of decades.
0: It's most probably horses for courses. You. But I think I want to be loyal to the driver.
2: Yeah, most
0: like you want to be to the car. You know, and I think why I'm a bit upset about Verstappen not competing, because and pundits will tell you the best drivers on the circuit, or the ex drivers will tell you that the best driver on the grid is sitting in a Red Bull at the moment.
1: Definitely.
0: That, and we all know that. So you have the doggy Georgie boy competing every week, you know, and they'll pass Verstappen in any tight race these days, because they're quicker than him. Verstappen must really have one of those brilliant days to win. And to be honest, I can't see him getting on the podium very soon.
1: There is a possibility for next race.
0: Austria.
1: Yes, Red Bull is bringing some upgrades.
2: Their home race,
1: Yes, they are heavily focused on at least turning their luck around. So they're bringing upgrades that's worth 0.4 seconds. Is it going to be enough? I'm not 100% sure, but in the hands of Verstappen, you never know. We might see a podium. A win, unlikely, very unlikely, but anything can happen. In motorsport, anything can happen, and it usually does. I mean, look at what happened last week. I mean, we were speaking, and suddenly we're speaking this week that Hamilton's in contention.
0: Did you just say that to make me feel better?
1: No. I trust me, I will, as someone who understands that Verstappen is the best driver, I'm not his biggest fan.
0: Yes.
1: So I wouldn't say something, you know, just to make you feel better. But I need to give props where props is due.
0: No, look, I agree with you. It's just that you look at the performance of Mercedes, Ferrari, McLaren also. And you ask yourself, where is the speed, or when is Max really going to challenge? He finished third on, what was the last race before Barcelona? Was it Monaco?
1: No. Monaco, yes.
0: It was Monaco, yeah.
1: Yes.
0: But Monaco is a different, you can't overtake, you know, it's very tight. So if you basically stay in that vicinity of third or first or second, you're going to finish there. We'd like to see Max on an open circuit perform better, the car performs better. And I think after that race, there was a bit of hope that things have slightly turned around. But if you look, and I must say, these Mercedes and the Ferraris are just on another planet at the moment.
1: Ferrari is bringing some upgrades as well to Austria. That's why I don't want to give the Max fans too much hope, because they are really focusing on

0: were scoring as much points as possible.
1: But that's what I say, the start must be dramatic. Somewhere the safety car must come in, because that will help Max somewhere if he's not involved in that accident. That makes it exciting when the start must push some of these guys out of the race. That's the only way it really brings other players into the game, you know. When, I mean, if you look at where Hamilton came out of the pits, he was just out of the pits, and those two Mercedes, if they were ahead of him at that time, it could have been a different race. Mm-hmm. Although his tires were fresher when he came out. But yeah. If you look at, you saw where Max came, and then those two Mercedes-Benz just was behind him. Lewis. He just sped away in that Ferrari.
0: Seconds.
1: Yeah, it's a lot.
0: That means that, that Ferrari is quick.
1: And he enjoyed it. I must say, I do you know, many moons ago, Khalid, I think I told you I used to be a Ferrari fan when I started out.
2: Is that why you've got on red tonight? Or?
1: No, I actually want to tell you, it's the red of Manchester United.
2: And it's a pretty
1: most probably the richest club in the world. No, second richest club in the world after
2: Raúl Madrid.
1: Yeah. So, we'll talk about Manchester when you get back from the land of Stonehenge and all of those places, Piccadilly Circus, Regent Street, Oxford Street, the London Underground, bus number 42, Hendon, Golders Green. Oh, my
2: Sounds
1: word.
2: Sounds like we were there
1: yesterday. Yeah, I remember that. I spent a lot of time in the north of London and also in the beautiful part of the borough of Kensington, Khalid Ali.
0: So you would actually be close to Silverstone.
1: Yeah, he is close. On the Northampton side.
2: Silverstone is
1: Northampton.
2: North, yeah.
1: Yeah, Northampton, yeah. Okay, we are not on air next week, but we'll have the Austrian Grand Prix on Sunday.
2: Yeah.
1: We will not do a prediction now, but maybe you want to talk about quickly Austria, Max's Red Bull circuit.
0: Small chance that he might be on the podium, but there is a chance that he might be on the podium. I'm thinking it's still going to be a Ferrari-Mercedes domination. With a bit of luck, there is upgrades that is coming through, and also they are working on the weight of the car, because the car is at the moment a little bit overweight. So you might see him on the podium,
1: Exciting times in Formula One. And let me remind you, after Austria, there's a 2 or 3 week break, and then we're going to that bias commentators, the British Grand Prix. 5th of July. You can go watch that Grand Prix. It's the 5th of July, Khalid. You can
2: 5th of July, not August.
1: 5th of July, the British Grand Prix. That's a Max, not a Lewis Hamilton track. Lando Norris, George Russell. Could be all a British Ollie front Bear. Row.
0: Yeah. The chances of Ollie being on the podium, it's not as
2: far too slim.
1: Let's leave Ollie out for now. let's concentrate. But Lewis Hamilton is definitely back where he wants to be. I mean, he even speaks Italian fluently these days.
0: Forza
1: Arrivederci, and I don't know what he called Kim, but it's maybe he just used the English word bombshell.
2: As long as the car don't worry, call it bomb, and DNF, but
1: guys, it's she definitely plays a role in his in the chains and fortunes for Lewis Hamilton. So, Kasif, you will be with me in the studio from the second week in July, when we'll have go through all these Formula One and also some other stuff. You'll keep me up to date with the World Cup, transfers in the English football, or around the European circuit, European leagues. You've got lots of work. Let us formally now say goodbye to Khalid Ali. Khalid is going away on a 4-week holiday, Khalid? 4 or 5 weeks?
2: Inshallah, yeah.
1: Yeah, inshallah. And we wish you everything of the best with your family over in the UK. We're going to miss you. The listeners will miss you, your expert analysis. But we're just going to miss you in the studio, I think. It's not like you're leaving, but to me it feels like you're leaving. Because after 14 years, and it's the longest time you were away.
2: Yeah.
1: You haven't been on holiday.
2: Sounds like a sabbatical.
1: Yeah, it's a sabbatical. And what if I also take a sabbatical? What happens then? Does the hashtag fall away for that week? It have to.
2: Well.
1: And Kashif will have to take over all by himself. Yeah, that would be a bit of a... and one to look forward to. But Khalid, on a serious note, we wish you and your family everything of the best on your holiday. You deserve it.
2: Shalom.
1: Nice holiday to go visit your family over there. And yeah, we said we're going to try to catch up one of those Saturdays. We'll speak about that. Which one, you know, not take a lot of your time out, but it'll be nice to hear from you from the other side on one of those Saturdays when you're still over there. So all the best and safe travels, inshallah.
2: Amen, amen.
1: Yeah, and then finally from my side is that to all the fathers out there, especially the ones who tune in every week to our show, we wish you a Father's Day that is absolutely amazing as you are, no matter where you are in the world. We know we have listeners from all around the globe, especially in New York and London and Auckland, Kuala Lumpur, where else, Khalid? Dublin, we have all our listeners.
2: Wellington
1: in Paarl and Wellington in or New Zealand. But wherever you are, and it's a special day for fathers, and we wish all fathers a wonderful Sunday tomorrow, inshallah. And to you as well, Kashif, you a father.
0: Yes.
1: Happy Father's Day, Khalid Ali. Happy Father's Day. Happy Father's Day to Sabir as well. And happy Father's Day.
2: Yeah, to the great white.
1: Absolutely. Khalid Ali, last word before you guys. Tell the listeners when you'll be back.
2: Yeah, just want to say salamat on my nephew, Anik, 21st. Allah grant him all the goodness.
1: Allah, Ameen.
2: Inshallah. And be back in the first week of August, inshallah.
1: Inshallah. Have an absolutely stunning holiday. Kashif, you'll be back in 2 weeks' time. We're not on next week or the next week. 3 weeks' time, we will be back.
2: 3 weeks' time.
1: 3 weeks' time, we will be back because we off next week and the following week. And so it's the 8th of July, I think we'll be back again in the studio. Absolutely. Khalid, your protege has
2: arrived. It's only warming up.
1: He's warming up, absolutely. Sabir is not going anywhere. He stays with us. That's a plus point. But I'm going to miss you. I'm sure the listeners is also going to miss you. Well, shukran again tonight, Khalid, for coming into the studio. Kashif, absolutely amazing to have you with us this evening. And also to Sabir, our technician, for taking the show all around the world.
2: And
1: Butasaini, also, how can I forget? Maybe Butasaini must also come in while you were away. That would be actually a plus point. And maybe he will come in, actually. And Eddie Bedger might also pop in. So it could be... could be a nice reunion if Eddie can come in for one of those 4 or 5 weeks that you are going to be away. Well, from me, your host Nazim White, and the entire Sports Desk crew, we say assalamu alaikum wa rahmatullahi wa barakatuh. Until next time, it's goodbye.

0: The struggle against Cape Union Mart and its owner, Philip Kravitz, is heading to the High Court in June. They are attempting to silence the boycott and burden the Palestine Solidarity Campaign with heavy legal cost. 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
3: Today joining us is Sister Lema Abu Bakr. She is a mindset, life, and relationship coach. She is an expert in combining cognitive psychology and Islamic spirituality, helping Muslims transform their inner narrative and build healthier relationships and lifestyles. She even uses hypnosis as a structured way to access the subconscious mind. Sister Lema Abu Bakr, thank you so much for joining the Ansari podcast. It's a pleasure to have you on the show.
4: Thank you for having me. I appreciate it.
3: Now, the last thing right there, I think I'm very interested in, one of the reasons why I mentioned in the beginning, is your ability to use hypnosis as a way to access someone's subconscious. How do you do that, and why, and how does that help your work in dealing with people's relationships?
4: Mm. Hypnosis sounds like a big word, right? It sounds like, oh my God, what is that? It sounds like bidah, right? All it is understanding like what people are thinking on a subconscious level and helping them get into a state where it's easier to influence the subconscious mind. So on a daily basis, we all have a bunch of thoughts every day. They're all mostly subconscious. And you're affirming yourself every day with subconscious thoughts that you don't even realize that you're doing it. Now, when we get into a state of hypnosis, I understand what the trigger is, and I see what is the thought that keeps looping on repeat that creates a certain feeling about a certain trigger. And when we understand that, I'm able to actually change like that thought or that feeling by looking for a different feeling that they prefer to feel at a certain trigger. Okay. As an example, if every time you see your boss's face, you get nervous, your subconscious mind, your nervous system has been wired to believe that every time I see my boss, that's dangerous, right? So in order to change that, we just have to understand, okay, what's the trigger what feeling comes up every time you see your boss's face? So I help them see, okay, imagine your boss's face. What's the feeling that comes up? Okay, now we kind of regulate the nervous system so that we bring it back to like a more neutral state so that the person's not too triggered. And then we replace it with a feeling that serves them better. So either calm, more confident, more neutral. And that's how it works, right? So when in terms of neuroplasticity, what it is just a bunch of neural pathways that we just want to change. And it's really that, like, that's how it works. So
3: I see. Yeah. You're manipulating the knowledge that we have, that you have neural pathways, and mm-hmm. the thoughts that you have been constructed in your mind over years because they're reiterative. That means you have them over and over again. And so they take the same path every day to work in your mind. Mm-hmm. And so all you're doing is teaching someone how to change that path to work, that path to thought, to another thought that can then change their life.
4: Mm-hmm. Yep. Very and it's little habits, right? We are just a bunch of habits combined into one, like the way we think, the way we act, the way we, everything is just a bunch of neural pathways, like the programming, right? Oh, every time I see this, I do this. I think of it like this and I do this just over and over again. So when it comes to relationships, there's a bunch of triggers that comes up that is very helpful to rewire and change that will help the person feel a lot more confident as they approach marriage, as they approach just relationships, because it gets pretty messy. So I help them feel a lot more confident in places where, let's say, if someone like feels really anxious when they don't get a text back, we can change that so that every time you don't get a text back or you get ghosted, you feel calm. You feel, you don't lose yourself. You just feel that, like, yeah, it's fine. It's just a person. Mm-hmm. So that can be wired in. That can be programmed in because everything's a program.
3: So taking a step back, who usually comes to you for advice? Is it people that are in relationships or seeking a relationship?
4: Both. I help mostly people who want to get married, who have not found their person yet. I help them change the way they think mentally, emotionally, any spiritual blocks that they have in terms of their relationship with Allah. And also people who are engaged and also who are married, like all three stages. And wow. So, yeah.
3: Where do you think people need help with the most?
4: Before marriage, a lot comes up. It depends after marriage. It depends on how if they married someone because of their values or because of their ego. That brings up a lot, right? So usually the clients that I help with that did get married, I've done the work with them before they got married. And so they're a lot more stable in the marriage, which is what I'm passionate about, right? Which is like developing a stronger foundation identity that when you do get married, you have the self-awareness, the ability to regulate yourself, the ability to not lose yourself in the marriage. So that's, you know, the struggles are not as intense versus someone who, oh, I married him because I really liked him and you know, we kind of fell in love and the whole relationship was based off of kind of feelings instead of values. And that gets, that's the problems in the marriage are much harder because they didn't marry because of same values. They married based off of feelings and more shallow things that can be harder to navigate.
3: Why did you call it ego?
4: So ego is when you approach a relationship and looking for someone based off of what makes me feel better. As an example, if I'm someone who thinks I'm not good enough until I get married and let me get this person who maybe will make me feel good enough, that's coming from my ego. I will not be okay until I get a person because I don't feel good enough. And so that thought, you're just finding a person to relieve yourself from your own thought about yourself. That's coming from the ego. Versus someone who's coming from values, they believe, alhamdulillah, I'm good enough. I'm Allah's creation. Allah loves me. I'm solid in who I am. And I would love a person, a partner to enhance my life. So they're seen as more as an addition rather than something to save myself from my own ego, from my own thoughts, right? So that there's a difference there. And usually people who get married from that place, the marriage struggles a lot more because they have a bunch of pain on the inside that they have not dealt with. And they're kind of like, here's all my pain, you deal with it. Mm. And the other person's like, I have pain too. I don't do my own pain. I can't deal with my own pain right now. So there's just a bunch of uncommunicated expectations that create a lot of tension in the marriage when you have not faced it yourself. And so what I really focus on is developing the skill to know when you're triggered and taking full ownership of that and not blaming the other person for thinking that they're causing it to you. Now, I'm not talking about abusive relationships or anything like that. I'm talking about normal an average relationship, you will naturally be triggered from each other. And the skill is, how can you notice when you're triggered, take ownership from it, notice that it's coming from you, because every thought creates how we feel. So when someone says something and I get triggered, I want to take ownership of that. So I want to know, like, this is my stuff, and not dump it on the other person, right? So it's a skill. I'm not saying you'll be perfectly not triggered all the time in marriage, but it's a lot more manageable and it's a lot less suffering when the person has that, able to take responsibility for it.
3: Yeah, knows how to react.
4: Yeah.
3: What got you into this in the first place? I mean, you seem pretty young still, mashallah. What even got you into this whole life and relationship advice?
4: Yeah. I started off feeling very stressed out from work, very stressed out from my own family relationships, really. My relationship with my just growing up, I did not have a very good image of marriage. I had never seen one. It felt like a very foreign thing to be in a good marriage. So I made it a mission to decide that I want to be in a healthy marriage, and I don't know what it takes to get there, but I'm going to study it and figure it out. And so on my own journey of finding a spouse, I ran into a lot of triggers for me, right? I felt like I would avoid certain things, or anytime something would get too serious, I'd run away, or all of those. I had a bunch of wounds that I didn't know even existed until I decided to want to get married. And so, alhamdulillah, so every person I met that it didn't work out with, I learned a lot from it. I learned a lot from it. I learned a lot about things that no one ever taught us, like, you know, attachment theory, how the brain works, why we're afraid of getting into a relationship, what, you know, our relationship with Allah, our relationship with ourselves, our relationship with the other person, our father wounds, our mother wounds, all of that plays a big role into deciding what kind of spouse you're attracted to in the first place, who you're attracted to, and just like how you even approach the whole thing. So with a lot of my own personal experience, I learned a lot. I learned a lot, and I decided, like, the Muslim community really needs this, because people are getting divorced left and right and all this. That doesn't mean if you do the work, you'll never get divorced. But also, like, there's a lot of things that could be prevented if you focus on that before marriage, on yourself, on building a strong identity and seeing who you are. And so that when you get into marriage, it's more of a, it's easier. I'm not saying it's easy. I'm saying it's easier to navigate marriage when you have a strong foundation in who you are.
3: What do you think is the number one reason people can't find a spouse right now? I'm seeing all kinds of weird stuff coming out, like Muslim matchmaking YouTube shows and all kinds of stuff. Why do you think people are struggling?
4: I think people are outsourcing what God's task is to material things. And it's very interesting. What I'm noticing is a lot of people talk about, you know, everyone's has all the tawakkul in the world in other areas of their life, but when it comes to marriage, apparently it's like, it's up to you and you have to figure it out yourself. And the tawakkul, the God aspect, gets removed from it. And I think Allah tests us in every area in our life, and He tests to see, will my servant have the kind of tawakkul that she needs to pass the test to get the spouse that she's been praying for? And so if we're currently stressed out and constantly thinking that, like, the matchmaker will get it, the dating apps will help me find the person, the you know, they're more reliant on the means than they are on God's power, that's one of the tests that people are kind of failing.
3: Yeah, but isn't it maddening if every day you're sitting there like, yeah, I'm relying on Allah's power, and every day you're still single?
4: Yeah, well, there's multiple aspects that come to it, right? So three things I focus on is the mental, your thoughts about yourself, your thoughts about the opposite gender, and your thoughts about God. All three of these, if these are not in check, you will approach it from a place of insecurity, you'll approach it from a place of scarcity. And when you're coming from scarcity, the way you act is not cute. People will not be attracted to that. You can smell it from miles away.
3: Thirsty, that's it. Mm-hmm. Come off a little thirsty.
4: Right,
3: huh?
4: Right. And so if you don't clean that up mentally, that energy, you can feel it. Mm-hmm. And so it's when you have a strong presence and you know yourself and you know, like, what you're looking for and your vision is clear and you're enjoying the journey and everything, if when someone talks to you from that place, they'll be very attracted to that.
3: Yeah, you know, they always say that women are attracted to men that are taken. And I think it's only because of what you're saying, because that man then becomes more confident in who he is, less, you know, scarcity mindset, thirsty, he's not seeking anyone. So then he becomes...
4: calmer. Yeah,
3: yeah, he becomes...
4: The presence is different. Yeah. Mm.
3: So how does a single man replicate that energy?
4: Yeah. SubhanAllah. So I help a lot of men get married, and it's very easy actually for me to coach them because they're very logical. And so with a man, I help them clear up any indecision skills, anything that if their values are not clear, their purpose is not clear, all of that, when it's cleaned up and it's crystal clear, they show up a lot more confident. They're like, they don't mess around. They're not like, okay, I kind of like this woman. I think let's see where this goes. No, they're clear. They're like, this is the kind of wife I want. This is the values I'm looking for. And they understand their purpose, and they're grounded in who they are. And so finding a wife becomes much easier because they're not like second guessing themselves. They're not like, oh, I don't know if I should do this or not. Like, all of that goes away when their values are clear, when their core values are solid.
3: Because of how many choices you have, you're overwhelmed. Mm. And you're like, well, she's pretty. Oh, they're also.
4: Yeah, that's distraction. Yeah. They're like, oh, what's the next shiny object, right? But it's like, we're not looking for shiny objects. You could make it work with any shiny object. That's not the point. The point is, what's your vision for marriage? Why do you
3: want to get married? But is that the first step right there, is to kind of clear up that lack of decision making?
4: Oh, yeah, definitely. Uh-huh. So we're going to work backwards, right? I always ask them, first and foremost, why do you want to be married? And you'll be surprised at how many people say, I don't know. I think I'm supposed to be married by now.
3: I'm lonely.
4: Yeah, or I'm lonely. Or I just want to complete half my deen. And it's such a textbook answer that I'm like, what does that mean? Like, let's get a little more clear here, because your brain doesn't know what half my deen means. That doesn't, like, what does that mean? It's just something people say. But if I help them get a lot more clear on the vision of what kind of marriage they want, what kind of dynamic do they want, right? Once we get that, I check in with them. Like, are you living the values that you say you want in a person? Which is very important, because if you say you want a girl who's honest and this and that, but you're barely honest with yourself and you're people pleasing left and right, you're not showing the value of honesty, and someone's going to see that you're not honest yourself. So they're not going to be attracted, right? So what's the vision? Why are you getting married? What values are you looking for? Do you have those values? Are you embodying those values? When you embody those values, let's say one of the values is authenticity. I want a woman who's authentic, who's like, you know, this, you know, she's very authentic. She's herself. Okay, great. Are you authentic? Or do you kind of, you know, are you direct, or are you kind of like afraid to speak up? Are you afraid to say what's really on your mind? And once you have the core values, it's much easier to look for a person on the things that matter. Mm. Because, and this is something I really teach, is like, God, the way God wraps your spouse is not what you're going to expect. Like, it's not what you think it is.
3: What do you mean?
4: So you might have in mind a person, an image of a person that you think is your spouse, but God's going to send you something very different. Like, let's say I'm going to marry someone who's this ethnicity, who's this height, who looks like this. That's what I have in my mind, right? But subhanAllah, the way Allah sends you people, that's probably not what you're going to get. But the values is what you've been praying for is going to be there. Mm. So we got to get rid of the image of what we think we're going to marry and actually focus on, what do I actually care about? What are the values that I care about? Because what a lot of people struggle with is their expectations of how they think their spouse is supposed to look. You know, I want him to be, you know, 6 foot, blah, blah, blah, whatever, all that stuff. And the same for the man. I want her to be this, this, and I want her to be a baddie and all this. And I'm like, all right, now if you want a baddie, then what is a baddie looking for, right? What's the values? What are the values you want? Because you can marry a baddie, but that gets boring real quick after a couple months. That fades away. Because you get tired of it. You're like, all right, she's a baddie, but she's annoying. So, like, we got to focus on the values. And when you prioritize the values, everything else seems like more of like, yeah, that's fine. Like, it's just the packaging. You know, there's the packaging and there's the core thing that God sends you. And so whoever Allah has wrote for you, they're meant to be with you. And you have to kind of overlook the way it looks on the outside. Yeah.
3: It's almost as if Allah sends you your spouse the moment you start imagining them correctly. Once you start imagining the correct lifestyle that Allah intends for you and the correct spouse, then Allah sends you that spouse and lifestyle?
4: I wouldn't use the word correct. I would say once you're aligned with the person that Allah wants you to be, but once you embody the person that Allah wants you to be, like you, are you the person that Allah is striving, wants you to be? So for example...
3: But once they're aligned too, right? Because sometimes we forget about the other side of the story. We're like, man, I really want to get married. And it's like, but your spouse is probably 6 years younger than you. You're 20. I don't think you're going to get married yet.
4: Right. So when the person comes is not our business. That's God's timeline.
5: Right.
4: We have to let that go. Really, like one of the things I help people with is detachment. If you don't detach, you're going to act weird. Like, when is it coming? When is it going to happen?
3: That's so
4: what am I
3: hard
4: doing
3: for
4: wrong?
3: People.
4: It's actually
3: like, how do you get it? It's always in the back of the mind, you know?
4: Right. But the reason we want marriage is because of what we want to feel, not because of the actual marriage.
3: Mm-hmm.
4: So, in our brains, we're attaching it to marriage. But if for everyone listening, I really want you to answer this question. Once I get married, then I'll get to feel blank. That is the key that is hard. Like you're waiting for that to come so that you can kind of relax, right? Once I get married, then I'll finally feel at peace. Once I get married, then I'll finally feel like I'm worthy. Once I get married, I'll finally feel like I'm chosen. That's all great. That's nice. But when you're being driven from that of like, I need to get there so I can feel like I'm chosen and desired and wanted. It becomes this like, anxious, like I have to get it. I can't detach.
3: Mm-hmm.
4: So what we want to do, the real work here, is taking that feeling, trying to get it from, channel it into a different way of what Allah has currently given you in your life. Let's say if once I get married, then I'll feel worthy. Okay, why are you not feeling worthy now? What's going on? Doesn't mean we have to do it perfectly. Doesn't mean you have to feel 100% worthy right now, but can we understand what is it right now that's making you feel unworthy that you can't, like once you get the husband or the wife, then you'll finally like feel worthy, which is an illusion, by the way. I've talked to so many women that after they get married, they're like, I still feel unworthy. It's an illusion. So we have to see, okay, why am I feeling unworthy? Okay, maybe it's something from the past, maybe something right now. I have a bunch of thoughts that keep telling me that I'm unworthy and I keep rejecting myself. Okay, let's work on that. Let's clean that up. So that you feel more at ease with yourself now, so that we can remove that shame, the shame of like something's wrong with me for being single. Let's remove that. So when you remove it, you have the space to think clearly to actually choose a spouse that's good for you.
3: Where do you think someone should find their self-worth?
4: Well, the highest, the best, obviously, the real answer is with Allah. But here's what I've noticed. To tell someone who feels really unworthy to say, oh, Allah loves you, it's not accessible to their brain. So you want to like slowly find a more neutral thought that feels more believable to them to see what's blocking them from accessing and believing that Allah actually does love them and Allah sees them as a worthy creation. Like they are a worthy creation of Allah. Why don't they see it yet? There is a bunch of thoughts that they're having that it's hard to let go of. Right, like I'm not good enough. I'm not a good enough Muslim. Why would Allah love me? You know, I'm not attractive enough. I'm not this enough. Whatever it is, I'm not something enough. Something's wrong with me. Shame is the number one blocker that Shaitan uses to block you from your connection to Allah, from feeling worthy. And so, Shaitan's favorite tool is to make you feel like, yeah, you're not worthy. You're not worthy until you get this thing. And so, it becomes our next purpose, right? Next to worship, our object of worship is marriage. Is like, I need to get there so I can feel worthy, when that is the original problem. That's what you were being tested with here.
3: See.
4: This whole process is a tazkiyah process. This whole thing is all about understanding what are you worshiping? What is your purpose? And people tell you, oh yeah, my purpose is to worship Allah. But you look at their actions and the only thing they think about is how can I get the thing so I can feel at ease, how I can feel worthy. And that's the problem. And that's what we're trying to unshame and kind of clean up so that you have the capacity to understand that these shaitanic thoughts are blocking you from actually accessing the love you want right now, before we get to the spouse. And that will help you actually, the byproduct of that is you actually get the spouse much easier, because that's the test.
3: Well, what do you think the biggest misconception men have about women? And what do you think the biggest misconception women have about men in this entire process?
4: Men think about women that like they have this like really intense list of things that they want in a man, right? The men are thinking like, I have so many, a woman wants so much from me, right? She wants me to make, you know, six figures and be 6 feet and have my whole life built out and a whole, you know, but that's not the truth. Women actually, there are a lot of women who don't, who will meet you where you are, and they're kind of the ride or die kind of type. So that's a big assumption I see from men of like, I don't know if I'm ready yet. I don't know if a woman will accept my situation, because I don't know if I'm successful enough. So that's something from the man's perspective. And I'd love to ask you, what do you think, like from the man's perspective, what do you think men assume of women?
3: Yeah, I think that's what it is right there. That they have this laundry list of things they want in the modern times with social media. Mm-hmm. They want them to be a certain height, certain mahr, certain everything.
4: Yeah.
3: And I don't think it's, I don't think men are completely, you know, far off from the truth there. There is some truth to that, especially from the cultures that we come from with some material expectations, honestly.
4: Yeah, but I think it's the minority of women who have that really high like expectations. Like if we get really specific, like what does that mean, right? What is an average normal woman who's done the work on herself? What does she want? She just wants a life partner that she can live with and grow with, someone to grow with. And so she doesn't want someone who's like, I need him to make like this much more money than me, or this. Like, yeah, there is people out there, but also there's a lot of women who are like, I accept you where you're at. As long as you're like, we can grow together and work on it together. Let's go. So there's a lot of women who are like that. So I don't like putting people into categories. I think there's always, you know, of everything that exists. I think, you know, with social media, we like to make assumptions that this is how this whole gender thinks this way, or this is how this other gender thinks this way.
3: You saw that one, that what is your mahr girl?
4: Oh,
3: she
4: I
3: went
4: didn't.
3: Viral like last. What you're not that? On social media?
4: No, I'm not.
3: She went around asking people what their mahr is.
4: Huh.
3: She got a lot of people. Because there's this one girl saying she wanted her mahr. Did you see that, Ian? What did she say? She wanted her mahr at like 50K? She wanted her mahr at like 50K or something, and he better get her a Beamer. I think this girl was rage baiting, honestly.
4: Yeah, okay.
3: I think a lot of people fell for it.
4: Yeah.
3: But.
4: I mean, according to Imam Majid, right, 10% of the man's income. That's what Imam Majid recommends. So I like that. I recommend that too, just because I think it's more reasonable. It's based off of the man you marry, right? It's not based off of like, oh, he makes average income and you're like, I want $1 million. Like it's not going to work.
3: Yeah.
4: So, yeah.
3: How about the other side? What do you think the most common misconception women have about men?
4: That what comes up, is that they think men are too picky, that they're not healed enough, that they got a lot to figure out, and that, men are probably going to, you know, not do any work and just let the woman just cook and clean and, you know, make their life miserable.
3: Mm.
4: All right. That's one thing.
3: It seems like there's a lot of truth to that one too, though.
4: But I'm not saying there's not truth. Okay. However, but are there men that are healthy and are ready for marriage and are not like that?
3: Yes.
4: Okay. Yeah. So I don't focus on statistics. I focus on what Allah can do. When you pray for what you're looking for and you're focused on like, I don't care if like 99% of the population is this. I'm focused on this is the kind of marriage I want, and I know Allah can make it happen for me.
3: I see.
4: And you're solid in that. And you focus on that. Everything else is a distraction.
3: What do you think was the most surprising thing you found in doing this for a career?
4: I'm surprised at how many people say they want to get married when really they just want to feel worthy. I'm surprised. Right. I there's a lot of people like that. Now there's a lot of people who actually truly do desire marriage. The problem is that there's a part of them that really desires it, but also there's a part of them that's really afraid of getting married because of whatever fears they have of marriage, of what could come up. And so that sometimes dominates the desire, and it makes it harder for them to actually like pursue the desire in a more confident way. And so It was a surprise. Now I'm used to it. But on my YouTube channel, that's what I really talk about, is just helping people just feel more at ease with themselves and to approach the process in a more like grounded way, instead of like, I just need it. I need to get there, because it becomes a lot harder. There's a lot of suffering that happens when you're trying to get to a place that you feel like you cannot access until you get there. That's not how Allah created us to be, right? So we always have 100% access to the love and the security and the peace that we're looking for right now when we actually connect to Allah on a deeper level.
3: Yeah, we're almost like in a waiting room as Muslims until we get married to live.
4: Yeah.
3: It's like, oh, once I get married, then I'll go check.
4: And it's so sad, because they waste you waste a lot of your single life just stressing about something that, like, if it's written for you, is going to happen. So might as well enjoy it. And so the question I love to ask is, like, if you knew for a fact you're going to get married and you don't have to worry about it anymore, how would you live? How would you like to live the rest, the waiting period? What would you like to do? Yeah. And even if you did get married, what are you going to do after that? What's your purpose? Who are you as a person? And so all of this is like, it factors into how you show up. If you don't look at this, if you don't intentionally take the time to reframe all of this, you will show up differently. You will pick someone based off of your insecurities instead of picking someone based off of what you actually want in a person. Because what I find people doing is like, I just want to get married. And they talk to a man and they're like, well, I know I don't want him, but I guess I have to keep going. And this is how situationships happen. Nothing, it just, you just keep talking and nothing actually gets anywhere, because you're not actually in it in the first place, because your mind's not in it. And you find something that's not attractive. And there's just a lot of drama happens when you're not clear on your values and what you're looking for and feeling solid where you are now. It's just a whole different experience. Mm. And so I've helped so many people, my clients who came to me very like anxious, or like, I don't know, I'm very avoidant. Like every time I talk to someone, I just can't be attracted to anyone. All these little subtle things that when you clean up your mind, you start accepting yourself as a human being that's lovable, and that you see yourself as a creation of Allah, that when you actually talk to another person, you're just like, you're a lot more open and flexible and you're just more at ease. And so a connection becomes so much easier. Versus before, if you have a bunch of fears or thoughts about like yourself, about marriage, about this, it just becomes so hard to like actually know if this is a good person for you or not. You're just like, yeah, I guess this seems good enough, or even like, I just can't find anyone attractive, or, you know, just, there's so many dynamics, right? There's a spectrum of how these problems show up, but yeah.
3: You know, all of what we're saying sounds beautiful, and I'll try it, Lema, mm-hmm. I'll try it starting now. When you're from like 18 to 27, and especially for a girl from 27 onward, it's usually 25 onward if her mother's alive. Ya Rabbi, that she is. And for a man around 29, 30 onward, it starts becoming crisis mode. All of that goes out the window, and the family start coming in, your own psyche comes in, and your options become more limited. I know people who are single at 34, 35, and even I'm going, brother, like I'm starting to lose hope, you know?
4: Come on. Well, what's happening? What happens is there's one specific thought, right, that triggers the feeling of like I'm behind. And when you feel like I'm behind, your nervous system's like, we got to figure this out. Like, this is a panic mode, right? Everyone else is around me is getting married and all of this. And there's this timeline that society has put on me that like, I should be married by now. Right? Two thoughts. I'm behind and I should be married by now. Those are the two main thoughts that trigger the cycle of panic, scarcity, got to get this figured out. And this is like, it's like kind of like, I got to figure this out. What happens when you're in that mode as you're talking to people? Can you take a guess?
3: I think you become a little weird. Yeah, you do.
4: You get a little weird. Yeah. You get a little weird. Even if you try to act not weird, people can sense it.
3: Yeah.
4: Right? And your decision-making is off. You just want to make things work, even though you know it's not going to work.
3: I feel like, you know, it's interesting. They become defensive about who they are.
4: I don't blame them though, right? I don't blame them, because they're stuck in this thing of like, I'm behind, something's wrong with me. And there's this shame about it, which produces a lot of panic of like, I got to figure this out, because their brain's telling them, I'm behind on a very primitive level. If you're behind, you're going to be kicked out of the tribe. You're going to be left out to die. And so you got to figure this out. Otherwise, the whole town's going to talk about you.
3: Right.
4: Right. So on a very subconscious level, this is the fear that keeps coming up, that even if they really try to calm down and detach from the timeline and like Allah only knows, that part's still running in the background. It's kind of like a humming anxiety. And, you know, it doesn't help when there's pressure on the outside, because it just confirms their worst fear about them being behind.
3: Yeah. And then they're stuck in this in this thought cycle between, it's either something's wrong with me or something's wrong with the gender I'm seeking. Mm-hmm. Right. Mm-hmm. And so you always end up, I hear anyone that's single for too long societally, they always end up a little bitter towards the opposite gender, a little self-conscious.
4: But here's why. Yeah. Here's why. Right. When you don't get what you want at the time that you thought you would get it, it creates a wound. It creates a wound of like, I thought I would be married by now. And how that shows up is like either like upset at the opposite gender for not actually, you know, finding someone. There's this like sadness that comes up that when they don't face it, they kind of push it down. It turns into anger. It turns into something. Either they blame themselves or blame the opposite gender. Right? Like you hear all men are trash, or men are this, you know, or women are this, or women are trash. You know, women are so picky, women are this. What's going on? If you really look deep down, it's like someone from the opposite gender, either they have not found someone, which is in and of itself creates a wound of like, no one chose me. No one wants to choose me. That's a wound. Or they did talk to someone and it didn't work out, and it creates a different wound, right? Like, I'm not lovable enough. So therefore the whole gender is just canceled. Right? I'm talking on a primitive level, on a subconscious level. And it turns into more conscious, because if you don't address it, it just festers into this like bigger thing, right? And so when I help people get married, I help them clean up these two categories, which is what you mentioned, right? Either with themselves or with the opposite gender. What do you think about the opposite gender? And what are the thoughts that you think, you know, men or women think about you? That image, that perspective shapes the way you approach the opposite gender and shapes the way you interact with them. And also with your own identity, right? What are you thinking about yourself that makes you think you're not lovable enough or makes you think that it's hard to get married? Those are also thoughts that need to be addressed. And so it's simple, but it's hard to access when it's all subconscious. And that's kind of what I help people with. Yeah.
3: So if you're our argument is that you're single because Allah doesn't see you're ready yet. Doesn't that mean that there is something wrong with you, that there is something that needs to be fixed?
4: Not necessarily, no. When Allah doesn't send you something, doesn't mean something's wrong with you. It just means, it could mean a couple things, right? Allah's al-Hakim, he knows he knows there's a reason of why he's doing, but what if Allah wants you to develop a certain skill first before you get married, so that let's say you're praying for a really passionate, beautiful marriage, and you're over here constantly doubting yourself, constantly feeling so much shame about how you're not worthy. If you go into a marriage like that, you're gonna just carry all that, and it's gonna be the same thing. So you're not gonna feel that passionate, beautiful marriage that you've been praying for. However, if you're someone who like sees that, wait, actually, I'm actually a worthy creation of Allah and Allah's on my side, and you create a beautiful, secure relationship with Allah, you go into the marriage, you're not dumping all your stuff on the husband or the wife. You're just like, yeah, he's just a companion in life, and I get to build this beautiful relationship with him. And it's not about you. It's not about your wounds. It's not about any of that. It's more about, you're more focused on higher things, which is what a beautiful marriage is. You're a lot more flexible. You're a lot more understanding. You're a lot more accepting, because you've done the work on accepting the flaws of your own self. You feel just at ease. You feel a lot more secure. And so secure people get married much easier, because they have this ability to connect and accept their own self and other people as well. So that's what a secure marriage becomes, right?
3: Yeah. I mean, I think it's also because when people say that women love confidence and even men love confidence, mm-hmm. what they think is this ego, they imagine this egotistical like confidence, this showy, peacocky type of confidence. Mm-hmm. When in reality, one of the things that Sheikh Abdullah Duro, I think, is very good at illustrating is that confidence is actually just being comfortable in your own skin.
4: Yeah.
3: Being able to control your heart rate, your physiological reactions to someone making you angry, someone making you sad, happy, any of that. Just being aware. And I think that's one of the most difficult things to achieve with everything that we're talking about is self-awareness. Self-awareness is something that is almost as, you know, high in level of intelligence as, I don't know, being a genius is mm-hmm. being self-aware.
4: Yeah. I want to add to that, actually. Confidence is actually not this, like, what people perceive confidence as is like, oh, this girl, she got it all together. She has no insecurities. Like, you know, she's good. She's nothing bothers her. When the truth is, I have, like, someone who's confident has no problem admitting their flaws openly. Like, this is just who I am. I have insecurities. I'm not someone who's broken because of my insecurities. I have a lot of flaws and I'm pretty messed up and I'm still worthy of love. That's confidence, right? I'm not going to sit here and act like I have no insecurities and everything's like, I know how to control myself at all times. That's not true. It's not true. I have, you know... God knows, as a woman, you know, you got your ups and downs and it's okay, right? But a woman who thinks something's wrong with her constantly at all times for like when she has her low moments, like, you know, other women have it more figured out than me. Not really. We all have our ups and downs and it's pretty messy in here for all of us, no matter how much work you do, because you're a human being. You're supposed to have really messy thoughts.
3: Mm-hmm. I think the story and the narrative of woman in the journey of finding a spouse is almost rarer online than finding a journey for a man, probably because of privacy reasons and anything like that. But what do you think is almost an unsung or an untold struggle that Muslim women are facing that no one's talking about when it comes to this?
4: The deep shame they have about being single. So women are socialized to believe that they're only worthy if a man chooses them, if they're married, right? It's kind of a social status. Even if in the history of Christianity, I was actually like reading all about this and all this, but Christian women had this thing where like they would change the way they dress and, you know, put on a hijab and stuff to show that they're married, right? To show that like it's a social status thing. Look, I've been chosen, or, you know, It's something that has been kind of, I think, seeped into our culture of like, you know, I've been chosen by a man and this is, I'm more worthy because I'm married. That's messed up. It's not, belongs in our deen. We don't believe that. Our worthiness comes directly 100% from Allah. And this kind of like culture, whatever, needs to, that's the deep suffering that many women are going through. And so they kind of prioritize, let me just get married so I can feel that. I can feel like

0: whatever the next level of womanhood is. And it's not directly like, it's not helpful. So it's a lot of, there's a lot of pain there. So what I help them do is unshame that. When I say unshame that, like remove that socialization and see, and to truly see themselves as like, you're a creation of Allah and you're so worthy and lovable. And now what? Married or not, doesn't matter. If that was the thing, Maryam alayhi salam would not be, you know, Allah would, you know, he made her single for a reason. That's an example, right? So there's just so much that goes into that, that as women, there's a lot of socializations that we can clean up to get closer to Allah.
1: Yeah.
2: No. Well, one of the things that happens to a person when they're single is they'll go through a talking phase and it'll end. And they'll request to speak to someone and they'll get rejected. And this is happening month after month, or, you know, quarterly, you know, every year. And that really starts to weigh in on them. Mm-hmm. It really starts to hurt them. How do you deal with the minute heartbreak of being single?
0: Yeah. So when you shift the perspective of I'm going into this marriage process from a place of I want to grow and I want to improve myself. I want to be a lot more confident. Now, I want you to see this as an obstacle course. What is the obstacle course? Every person you talk to is going to be the lesson you need to improve your character. So that means by default, you're going to get rejected. You are going to get rejected. That's part of the process. So every person you meet, they're either your spouse or someone else's spouse. It's very black and white.
2: I never thought about it like that. That's strange. Okay.
0: So that's because you have to think, okay, is this my spouse or not? If they reject you, they were never meant to be your spouse, period. Now, what happens in the brain is like all this drama, like the story of like, oh, if I was a better person or if I was better, I was more worthy, they would have liked me. I would have, you know, we would have been married. We would have this beautiful life together. Not true. Not true at all. Every person you talk to, if it doesn't work out, they were never meant to be your spouse, period. Now, that's the mindset. You want to go into it. And every time you go into it, you grow from it. You use it as a way to grow. Use it as a way to just expand in the way you think. And so when I first start working with my clients, I push them to go start talking to someone, to anyone, to who meets, you know, from the intention of getting married. And they notice they get rejected once, twice, three times, you know, their self-worth is taking a hit. And so now let's do the work of repairing that. So they develop the skill of knowing how to repair it so that they don't just let the wound fester. They're like, oh, every time I get rejected, I make it mean that something's wrong with

0: rejected, I make it mean that something's wrong with me. That's one answer. Another way we can reframe this is, oh, every time I get rejected, that means they were not meant for me. They didn't have the capacity to see me for my value. It has nothing to do with me. That's growth. Right? So Ya Rabbi is the one who's raising you, right? So Allah puts obstacles in your life to raise you mentally, emotionally, spiritually. And so you better, if you use that as a way to grow versus as a way of like, why have I not figured it out yet? Why am I not married yet? You're gonna suffer if you see it that way. If we just let go of the outcome and just go from a place of like, I'm in it to grow. I'm gonna talk to every person with ihsan. I'm gonna try my best to have the best intentions, and I'm gonna grow. I'm gonna learn from this. Every rejection, everything that doesn't work, every like awkward moment that comes up for me, I'm gonna look at it. I'm gonna see it as a blessing of Allah showing me something for me to have a better heart, a better way of seeing things. So I could be happier. So I could connect closer to Allah. That is like gold. Literally, this whole process, the reason I'm so into relationships, it is one of the best ways for tazkiyat an-nafs. The best way. It brings out all your daddy, mother wounds, all of it. All of it comes up. All your unworthiness, all of it. And so might as well work on it now. And when you do that, the connecting to Allah just feels natural. Ya Allah, you want to develop, you crave developing a strong, secure relationship with Allah, and that shifts into becoming your priority, which is the test, by the way. One of the tests that is different for everyone. But when you shift your priority to prioritize Allah and you detach from the outcome, what do people usually say? I got it when I least expected it. Why? Because they shifted their priorities.
1: I know people who are extremely religious who've been trying to get married for years and can't.
0: Religious is not the this religion is different than what you're attached to. So sorry, go ahead.
1: No, I think
0: Yeah.
1: you were,
0: Yeah.
1: yeah.
0: So really I can, oh my God, where do I even start with this? There's so many hafaz, so many like religious people that they have wounds. Just because they're religious doesn't mean they don't have wounds, like personal intimate wounds with they had father wounds or mother wounds or whatever that came up for them. So when they get married, they don't have the relationship skills they need to actually develop a connection, to develop anything. It has nothing to do with the religion. There's a combination of it,
1: I
0: right?
1: see.
0: Yeah.
1: So I almost came from it from the Western perspective of secularizing your emotions, where how you manage your emotions, that's psychology. And then how you're managing your wudu and prayer, that's religion. But what you're saying is,
0: I'm saying there's the relationship skill, that's the psychology part, right?
1: okay.
0: How do I show up? How do I deal with things? How do I deal with conflict? That's a skill to develop that we have not been taught,
1: But
0: right?
1: that's also religion. Right, like that's Islam. Is they say that
0: Character,
1: Islam is
0: sure. Yes,
1: person
0: yes,
1: to
0: yes.
1: person,
0: Yeah.
1: right?
0: When I refer to faith or your connection with Allah, that's more of a like, what is your heart truly connect to Allah? Do you feel a solid connection to Allah? The prayer, the wudu, all of that's between you and Allah in terms of like that's your obligations, right? So we gotta. I'm talking more about the how do your du'as feel when you're making du'a? Like if someone kind of assumes like I don't know if Allah's gonna help me get married. I feel like I'm not gonna get married in this life. I feel like I'm not good enough. When it comes to making dua, and you're like, yeah, Allah, help me, get me the spouse that I want, give me the baddie that I want. And then deep down, they're not really believing that it's gonna happen. There's no conviction in their dua, and that's one of the prerequisites of an answered dua, is to actually have conviction that Allah's gonna do it for you. So when I say deen, psychology, all this, I want you to imagine there's the brain. Okay, that's the human level, and then there's the spiritual level of like what do you think Allah thinks of you? How do you connect to Allah? How are your du'as? Do you actually believe that your du'a is going to happen, or is it just kind of something on your checklist? That's there's a difference there. So all of that is kind of connected. Yeah.
1: Did you decide to go down this career path before or after you got married?
0: So before I got married, I was a life coach, and then I narrowed down more to building relationships after.
1: I
0: Yeah.
1: see. And why do you think it is, or what do you think it is that makes some people have an easier time getting married or being married, sorry,

0: than others.
1: So on an identity level, some people grew up with an environment that's a lot more supportive, that helped them have a stronger foundation in who they are. Not perfectly, maybe like 60% of the time, they have a feeling of like, yeah, marriage is normal. It's not that big of a deal and it's easy to get married. They have that kind of thought mentality. That doesn't mean they don't have doubts. They do have doubts. They do have insecurities. What I find with people who do easily get married is when they flipped the, when it's more positive than negative, it's easier to navigate the marriage process. Versus people who really struggle with marriage, the majority of their thoughts are more negative about marriage, about themselves or about marriage. And so what that creates is more of a self-sabotaging situation with themselves, like a self-fulfilling prophecy, right? When their main thoughts is, I struggle with marriage, or I struggle with relationships, they see that as an identity. This is who they are because they have a lot of evidence of it. And so someone who doesn't struggle with marriage, they don't use the failed experiences as evidence of how they're not going to get married. Versus someone who does struggle, they see their evidence. They're like, look at all the stuff that didn't work. That must mean that I won't get married. That must mean it's hard for me to get married. And so the work here is to shift that to at least the majority of the time, to make it at least 60% of the time. I'm just to make it so that sometimes I have doubts that I might not get married, but majority of the time I think I'm solid. I think I will get married. I think Allah loves me, and I think, why not? Why not me? So the people who normally get married easily, they don't put marriage on a pedestal. They don't make it this like, once I get there, then I'll be okay, right? It's a lot less. Not saying that they don't do it all the time. I'm saying it's majority of the time. This is very key, because perfectionist people listening to me, they're probably like, okay, so you're saying I got to fully heal and I got to be fully confident all the time and have full positive thoughts. I'm not saying that. If you see your crazy friends getting married and you see that they don't have a very, you know, they're probably insecure, that's okay, because they're insecure, but their identity, that the core of who they are, they see themselves as like, yeah, why, like, I'm going to get married. Yeah, I have doubts, but the majority of the time I'm okay.
0: I love what you're saying, because it reminds me of how Saad Yaqub defines love, which is, love is how you imagine yourself and those around you.
1: Yeah.
0: Love is the imagination of the self and others.
1: Yes.
0: And that was, I think that's what I was trying to say earlier is, you know, it's hard to really pinpoint what makes you completely ready, because you're almost like surrounding yourself on every direction and trying to improve yourself. And so the actual outcome becomes when you're ready is when you start imagining the correct love, mm-hmm. that your spouse will become for you. Because you can be, you know, 21 and you're imagining, you know, a 6 foot whatever guy with leather and a, you know, driving a Jeep, whatever, this and that. And your husband's wearing, you know, plaid and trousers or whatever.
1: Exactly.
0: So Allah's going to most likely wait till you start imagining a different kind of guy.
1: Yeah. Or you let go of your expectations. You're more flexible. I mentioned earlier, flexibility is very important. So you're not very rigid on your image. You're like, oh, this is the opportunity presented in front of me. I see that he's not, you know, this that I imagined, but I'm okay with this. Let's move forward.
0: You know what I've noticed in someone like I'll see someone that's super fiery and they're imagining in themselves like that seductive, charismatic character. You know who?
1: And
0: that got aura points plus a thousand, right?
1: Yeah, too much aura points is not good.
0: Too much aura equals red flag. Yeah. That aura emanates red
1: too
0: color.
1: Too much aura. Yeah, let's calm it down. Yeah.
0: And then suddenly I noticed, the months coming up to before they find a spouse, something about them calms down. Mm-hmm. Something about them, like, there's a sense of ease and peace.
1: Yeah, they get humbled.
0: Almost like, I think it is humbled. I think it is where you're like, man, who are you looking for in a spouse? It's like, whatever Allah gives me, I think, you know, Allah knows what's best. And inshallah, she's beautiful. Inshallah, he's this and that. And they're much different than that. Mm-hmm. Person before that's more fiery towards the subject.
1: Yeah. Yeah. Because they become more like, the more you mature and expand your awareness, the more human you become. Like you accept humans. You're looking for a human being, not an image, not a character from a book or a story or a movie or whatever. You're looking for, I just want a companion I could live with and grow with, right? And that becomes like a lot more human, right? It's just you accept, you understand each other. It's more there's more empathy involved.
0: You know, one of the stages of marriage people don't talk about is the engagement period.
1: Oh, yeah.
0: Now, this is when you were just going from being single to the whole high of, oh, my goodness, I found someone. Oh, we're going to their house. Oh, here's the presents. Oh, here's the, you know, hanging out. Mm-hmm. All that nerves and stuff. But then, you know, most people's engagement periods last between 3 to 6 to 9 to 12 months. How have you found the Muslim world or people have been dealing with the engagement period? Personally, I found many people's engagement periods breaking off, honestly, lately.
1: Yeah. So there's this, you know, the first 7 months is where there's a high, right? There's a dopamine. I can't remember the study, but if you look it up, it's probably research online proving this. But the first 7 months, that's when the it's most intense and exciting. After that, it wears off. And it's like, oh, it's an actual human. Now I have to deal with real problems and all of that. And so when that comes up, you're more in the marriage territory, but you're not actually married. And so it's like, oh, I can just end it. Why do I have to deal with this? Right? That happens. It happens a lot. It doesn't have to be at a certain time, but I've found after like 6-7 months, that's when it gets a little like, we're in the marriage world now. Like, what are you guys talking about after 6 months? What is there to talk about? It gets more problems, right? Just this, there's this more triggers come up. All the things come up. The dopamine wears off. The excitement wears off. Now it's like real life. So I always recommend like try to get engaged and married within, you know, don't make it more than a year, first of all. If you know, again, it's different for every person. But like I said, there's when you... when you're not married, there's a lot more room to step away. It's like, because especially, and this is very common for people who get married the first year. Did I make the wrong choice? Oh my God. I moved in. I married with someone. I'm married to him, her, and now I'm actually seeing their flaws, the way they act, the way they look, the way they leave their socks on the floor, the way they're so disorganized. I married the wrong person for sure. That's 100% going to be a thought that comes up for a lot of people. And so it's okay. It's okay that it comes up. It's natural. It's supposed to come up.
0: Huh? What do you mean it's supposed to come up?
1: It is supposed to come up.
0: So wait, you're telling me that it's normal for your spouse to regret marrying you?
1: Yes. It's actually the moment your marriage actually starts is when you feel like, oh, did I make a mistake? Why? Not because you actually made a mistake, but because your image of what you thought marriage would be shatters and you're faced with an actual human being. With like the problems, the both of your egos collide, both of all of this, and who taught you? Who taught us that this is how it would work out? No one talks about this stuff, so all of that comes up, and it's okay. We don't have to panic. It's supposed to come up, especially the first year. After that, you're like, all right, and they're solid, they're good, and then you deal with each other's triggers eventually. But like in the beginning, it's okay for you to doubt it. Especially even when you're engaged, it's normal. Actually, and I say if you're too confident, if you're like 100% high the whole time, there like I would be a little nervous for you. I'd be like, because naturally, when you go into something that's unfamiliar, like a whole new marriage, a whole new relationship, your primitive brain is supposed to look for danger, it's supposed to look for ways of how things are not going to work. So it's doing its job. It's a good thing that it's doubting, because it shows that your brain's healthy. If you were just going to it like a high, like I see women who are like, hey, like, are you excited about marriage? You're like, yeah, I'm so excited for the wedding. And I'm like, oh, what about the marriage? She's like, I don't know, but I'm just excited for the wedding. Like, all right, girl, let's take this back. Let's figure out what's going on. And yeah, so the fantasy, the image kind of shatters and you're faced with the real human. And that's a good thing because now we're getting real with each other. We're not just fantasizing.
0: So when it shatters, what do most people end up seeing?
1: When it shatters, they're like, oh, I thought this was my person. And so they were attached to an image of what they thought they were. And so then it kind of, there's this like devastation of like, this is not who I thought it was. But you were creating a fantasy in your mind because of your own wounds of what they, you thought this person was. And so when that shatters, they're like, wait, this is not my husband. This is my wife. Why does she have moods like this? I didn't see this before. Why does she have like ups and downs? And that's weird, right? But eventually, if they're written for each other, they get over it and they get married. But the image that shatters is like the next stage of love, right? There's stages of love. There's like the honeymoon stage. There's like your love matures over time. So it becomes more stable, becomes less high, more grounded, more like, and every time you have a fight and you repair, that creates a next level of like connection, next level intimacy, because it tells your brain, oh, like this person is safe. Even if we fight, we can repair and everything will be okay. Mm-hmm. And so that's the main core thing that I teach is like, you got to look for someone who's willing to kind of go through it, go through the thick of it and have that resilience to like, yeah, this is tough, but let's figure this out together. Mm-hmm. Right. Because it's, you want someone who you want to struggle with that has the capacity to struggle, right? Not someone who gives up and like, all right, this is too much. I got to go. Like, you don't want that. So that's one of the core values that you got to look for. Main thing, right? That and respect. And so that's important.
0: When you started off saying that you help people get married, I mean, how does that even, are you even able to make that claim? Can you make that claim? Is there a 1 + 1 = 2? Is there a formula for getting married?
1: So let's take this out of context for a minute. If we're talking about getting a job, right? Let's talk about, let's say my dua is I want a $1 million job. I want like that level of a job. What comes with that job? Certain levels of skills, certain level mindset that makes you qualified for the job, certain level of leadership, certain level of you name it, a certain level of identity. Not anyone can get that kind of job. So what do people do to get to that kind of role? They work on themselves. They change their identity. They change their communication skills. They change the way they see themselves, the way they show up. And when you do that, you have a much higher likely of getting the role you want. Would you agree on that?
0: Yeah.
1: Right? Same thing for marriage. Now, what people could say is like, oh, but it's different because you don't know what's coming. It's you don't know the what's it called? You don't know who, when they're going to come and all that. Same thing. Well, it's the same thing for the job, right? You're going to get rejected from the job once, twice, three times, 10 times, 20 times until you get the actual role that you want. That is Allah's business. That is Allah's timeline. We don't focus on that. What we focus on is putting our head down. What does Allah want from me? Who do I need to become to be a fit for this role, for the role that I want, a healthy, beautiful marriage? Let's reverse engineer that. What does that look like? What kind of character do I need to have to be in a healthy, secure marriage? Okay, I'm hearing that I have to be flexible, understanding, accepting, forgiving, all these things. Okay, do I have that towards myself? And do I feel that? Or do I keep like punishing myself, shaming myself constantly about things? How do I show up? How do I do this? So the role is when a woman or a man, when I help them like transition into like whatever their insecurities were to a lot more confident, more clear, more like on their values on this, they become a lot more on a dunya level, a lot more attractive to talk to, right? You're more attracted to someone who's confident in themselves, and their duas become a lot more made with conviction because they've cleaned up all the wounds and the like, oh, Allah's not going to do this for me. And like, I don't deserve love. All of that. When that's cleaned up, you're a lot more clear. So on a spiritual level, what is Allah asking us to do? We're here to pass the test. So every little thing is passing the test. Do you work on passing the test or are you focused on the outcome? Are you focused on, okay, what I need to get to do to get married? That's another test. There's different levels of tests. So with every encounter, with every person you talk to, there's you're growing, you're expanding, and that is the kind of obstacle course that's required for you to elevate and to actually become a match for the dua you've been making. Now, what I want to say is just because you think you're a match for it and it hasn't happened yet doesn't mean like you're doing something wrong or anything like that. It just means you're not detached from the outcome yet because you're asking that question in the first place. Like, why isn't it happening to me? That's a list timeline. We got to let go of that. Your only job is to focus on who you're becoming. When you focus on who you're becoming, which is a lifelong mission, finding the spouse becomes like a checkpoint. It's not really like, it's not something to strive towards. It's more of like a checkpoint.
0: Mm.
1: Same thing with business. Same thing with getting a $1 million job. You're studying where you can. You're improving your skills where you can. You're investing in yourself where you can. And eventually you make it. Right? So we trust that when we make dua, Allah's going to answer me. And all I'm doing is walking the carpet that Allah has laid out for me. And Allah is the gives me the tawfiq and the ability to work on myself, to do all this, to worship Allah in the way of actually becoming the character of Rasulullah. And so that is our mission. That's the point.
0: How do you recommend for someone, specifically probably a man, to approach a woman? Let's say that he's ready with all of this. Do you recommend, or is it okay for a guy to go up to a Muslim girl, ask for her dad's number, go up to her dad? Well, obviously go up to her dad's okay.
1: Yeah. I think if you're just not, don't be weird and just try your best. Ya Allah, make the intention internally. Ya Allah, I just want to see if this is my wife. You start with that. Always start with the intention. Always, always, always. And then you go up to her. The way I like to kind of say is like, just start a little bit of small talk. Like just say, oh, hey, like, I feel like you.
0: Do you think Muslim girls find it weird? If no. You approach them?
1: I don't think so.
0: Have you talked? No, okay. have you guys like come together, talked about it, and now we're good?
1: Yeah, I mean, that's how my husband approached me. He was, you know, some small talk. He's like, oh, I feel like you look familiar. And I was like, I don't know. And so then we started from there, right? But intention, when you're in the right intention, and if this person is meant for you, it'll naturally unfold. But approaching small talk is fine. And then obviously you stay respectful. You stay within the boundaries of not saying things that are weird, you know, like it's, and that's a skill, right? For men also, they're not used to this. Muslim men are not like trained to approach women, obviously, because we go all our lives, like don't talk to women. And then all of a sudden talk to women. And it's a bit scary. So I also tell women, like give men some grace. It's their first time living, you know, like this part of their life. And so they need some grace. If someone does approach you and they're doing it weird, and if you don't want to talk to them, just respectfully say like, thank you for the approach. And I'm not interested at this time, and let it happen gracefully instead of like embarrassing the heck out of them. And it's not important. It's yeah. I don't think.
0: Women, I mean, yeah. I mean, if there's women that do that and are listening, I would like to let you know you're ruining for the rest of women and for your daughters, because what ends up happening is it's like, oh, it's like an evolutionary kind of thing, right?
1: Yeah, yeah.
0: It's like, okay, well, that guy just got killed for doing that. Mm-hmm. So I'm not going to do that.
1: Yeah.
0: And then all the guys hear that. And then girls go, why isn't a guy approaching me? It's so hard to get married.
1: Yeah, yeah.
0: I can't find anyone.
1: Yeah, and that's their biggest fear, right? Rejection. Yeah. And so it's hard. Yeah.
0: So we have to allow that. We have to have courtship a part of our culture again.
1: Yeah.
0: The woman have to allow for even guys that they don't find attractive to try to court them, to say no kindly, so that the guy that they do find attractive has heard down, you know, the streamline that it's okay to go up to her.
1: Yeah.
0: Well, not her specifically, but her in general.
1: Mm-hmm.
0: And does, hopefully, yeah. You know. Yeah. I like that you mentioned small talk, though, because every time I ask someone, I've asked someone this question probably for the last 3 to 4 years, and you're the first one to tell me small talk. Everyone keeps going, I hate this response, by the way.
1: Mm-hmm.
0: Every time I'm like, so how does someone approach a girl for marriage, which is a huge problem Muslim men have? Yeah. They're like, well, before we even talk about approaching someone,
1: I know, right?
0: They're let's like, talk about who you are as a person. I'm like, bro, like we just talked about that for the last hour.
1: Practical part. We got to get a little practical.
0: But I like that you mentioned the small talk, because many Muslim men will just go, hey, assalamu alaikum, saw you from far. I thought you were good looking. Can I get your bubba's number? And then she's like, oh my God, oh. And then, like, her friends find it weird. You know, it's more just like
1: small talk. Yeah, just literally anything. But, yeah. Like, I hear you when you say, like, people don't actually address it. It's like, as if, like, it's like it's this forbidden topic. Like, don't even talk about small talk. Like, no, it's like, it's okay. Like, you, just like how, again, if you're respectful, you stay within the bounds, you have a solid intention, You don't have to go up and say, hey, I want to marry you. That's weird. Okay. Like it's just like, just start, because there's levels of like, you know, easing someone into it and just like, you know, like, oh, hey, I like your, you know, I like your book. What are you reading? And it's like, oh, I'm doing this. And oh, that's amazing. Like, you know, you want to grab some coffee? Okay. That's a bit much. Right?
0: Don't use that one exactly, guys. Change it up a little bit.
1: Yeah, please do not use it exactly. Obviously, I'm guessing your audience has emotional intelligence, so yes. Let's just not go there. Yeah, we're gonna grab some coffee.
0: It's harder than it looks, isn't
1: yeah,
0: it?
1: Yeah. So it's a skill. You know, you might get rejected, you might get awkward a lot, but it's a skill.
0: Oh yeah.
1: But again, what matters is your intention. I know I keep repeating this, but it is important because Allah is the one that facilitates and makes things happen. So,
0: and your intention also helps your confidence.
1: 100%.
0: Because like, I love, that's why I started off with the subconscious, because the subconscious is 100% determining a lot of your actions, right?
1: It's very powerful, yeah.
0: And just for someone to understand how the subconscious works, I'm consciously putting my hands on the table. I am subconsciously understanding that the table is stable enough for me to put my hand on. Mm-hmm. That's how much your subconscious rules your actions.
1: Yeah.
0: You've mentioned dua several times throughout our conversation, and you hold dua workshops. How do you help people elevate their duas and make it more personal and impactful?
1: Yes. So if you really think about in your own life, there are certain things you make dua for that you don't have a problem with. You have certainty in it. You're not like second guessing, is this really going to be answered? Because you don't have negative evidence of it, or you just have stronger thoughts about the specific topic that you're like, it's not a big deal. As an example, if I said, oh, I really want a trip to Japan, and I make dua for it, in my mind, I have evidence of like, yeah, why wouldn't it happen? It's just money. It's just, you know, book the flight and we're there, right? So you logically can see that you have evidence of how it can happen. So making dua feels easier and you're more certain in it. However, with marriage, what happens is there's a lot of evidence that it hasn't happened yet. There's a lot of wounds of how it hasn't happened yet. There's a lot of thoughts of how could it happen to me. So when it comes to making dua, it's like, yeah, Allah, I really, really, really, really want a spouse. And this is what I want, this and this. But in the back of your head, you're like, it's not going to happen. Because the evidence that your brain is focused on is much stronger than the power of God. And so the goal here is to shift from, even though I don't have evidence of it happening, I believe much more in the power of God and what He can do, Al-Qadir. He can make anything happen. Now that is very hard because our brains thrive on evidence to believe something. But the real test of tawakkul is, even when you don't have evidence, are you still able to believe that Allah can make it happen? And what does that require? It requires you to actually list out the negative thoughts that you have, that like that back talk in the back of your head about when you do make that marriage dua, what is it saying? And we have to address it. We have to face it so that we know how to let go of those thoughts and actually like be a lot more convicted in your dua. Because what is one of the prerequisites of an answered dua is the conviction in Allah's power. Right? So if you're sitting here making dua and then there's like kind of shaitan in the back of your head saying, oh, you're just yapping. Nothing's going to happen. Allah's not listening to you. Allah's neglected you. You know, never, you've tried like 20 times. It still hasn't happened. So what makes you think this time Allah's going to answer you? As if Allah has like, you know, He's done all this good for you, but all of a sudden He's going to cut you off. That's the test. That's the test. Can you put your fears down and still believe in the conviction of God over your own thoughts and beliefs and what you think is going to happen? And this is the thing, right? Our brains love certainty and control. And so it's so much easier to try to predict the future based off of what we know versus actually letting all of that go and letting the control back to Ya Allah. I don't know, but Ya Allah, you are Al-Qadir. And I know for a fact that you can do anything, and truly like believing in that. Not just logically, in your heart, like, Ya Allah, I know you can make it happen. Just like a dua of anything else, right? That's easy. Like, you know, you go to a coffee shop and you pay and you drink the coffee and you think you don't really need dua for that because it's just easy, right? But that's the error in the logic, because actually Allah made all of that happen. And you think you don't need Allah for that, but you really only Allah can do the marriage thing. Allah is doing everything. Yeah, He's everything that's functioning. Allah is the electrical current in your body. Everything, the words, the everything you think, your heart, the way your heart is pumping, everything is happening by the will of Allah, through Allah. Everything's happening through Allah. So if you think there are certain things that you have evidence of that will happen more likely because it's easier for Allah because of the current circumstances, but marriage is different because it's harder, that what you're saying, the logic there is things are easy and hard for Allah.
0: Interesting.
1: And astaghfirullah, everything's easy for Allah. Allah doesn't need your evidence and your statistics and what you're looking at to make something happen. He doesn't need your effort to make things happen. But we trust that He's going to make it happen. And we take action from a place of like, it's going to happen. And this is just theatrics at this point. I'm just the puppet kind of unfolding. Things are going to unfold, but Allah is making it all happen. It's not, so this is the trick, right? The key here is to let go of the control of like, I just think it's not going to happen for me. I don't think it's written for me. And even this thought, right? I don't think it's written for me. It sounds like holy and like, oh, I'm just submitting. It's not submission. It's shaitan telling you, like, you should figure this out. I don't think it's going to be written for you. So you're taking on God's role of deciding what's written for you and what's not. So if we let that go, just see what comes up. No, but the brain wants to hold on to that because it wants to know what's going to happen in the future. It's just easier to believe that it's not going to happen for me so I can avoid disappointment. Let's just be disappointed ahead of time.
0: I see. And being disappointed ahead of time is despairing. Yeah. That's the definition of despair.
1: Yeah. It's just the trick of the brain is fascinating, subhanAllah. It just like tries to prevent a negative emotion by being negative ahead of time. And it's like people who are sad about something that hasn't happened yet. And it's like, you're sad about being potentially sad in the future about a moment that hasn't happened yet. So it just, you're just sad the whole time. It's like, but why?
0: Yeah.
1: Right.
0: I believe it's so powerful. The relationship or the important, the role of dua in the journey of marriage. And I believe you're unique in mentioning that because it is big. One of the things that I have found very impactful in people's lives is being able to utilize the du'as in the Qur'ans and the du'as of the prophets and knowing when to use them in your life. You know, like, there's a du'a in the Qur'an that a prophet made before he got married. And that was Musa, where he said, Rabbi inni lima anzalta ilayya min khayrin faqir. Oh, my Lord, I am for whatever you can give me in need of, right? Or whatever you can descend upon me in need of. And he kept making that dua. I remember a friend of mine, he told me, you know, I'm going through a hard time financially. So I'm making the dua of Ayyub. I'm like, why are you making the dua of Ayyub? Make the dua of Sulaiman or Dawood. And he started doing that and his rizq increased. And that's what it is. You emulate the prophets that you want to, because these prophets are archetypes, emulate the parts of their life that you want to see, and they've already done du'as to make it happen. That's what I try to do. It's like an easy hack right there.
1: It is, yeah. And for the people who, you know, barely speak Arabic or, you know, don't know the du'as, the du'a coming from your heart is very powerful. So, because I can hear someone hearing you say that, and they're like, well, I've been saying those du'as, nothing works. Right.
0: Well, because the difference is
1: they're not
0: connected. They don't understand the journey of Musa getting under that tree and being exhausted and making that dua. You have to get into the journey of the dua.
1: Right. Yeah. And so it depends on the personality and the person. For some people, it's easier to connect through stories of the prophets. For some people, it's easier to just make the dua from their own heart and pain. It's different for every person. So you really want to meet the person of where you're at, where they're at, and see like what works for them, what serves them, and what, because the goal is back to Allah. What's your, how do you connect best to Allah? That's the goal through within the sunnah, obviously. Yeah.
0: How does someone deal with the uncertainty of what comes with being in a relationship? Putting their heart out there, you know, you can get cheated on, you can get, you know, robbed, devastated, all kinds of things could happen to you in marriage.
1: Yeah. So that uncertainty is there at all times, no matter how long you've been married, no matter how solid things feel, uncertainty is part of the equation of this dunya. 100%. So what the question is why are we afraid of uncertainty? What are we actually afraid of? We're afraid of what feeling that's going to come up from that certain situations. Right? What we make it mean during that moment about us. That's what we're afraid of. As an example, let's say you mentioned, right? Oh, what if I get cheated on? Okay. What does it mean about you if you got cheated on? Oh, it means that I'm not good enough and I'm going to be devastated in this and that. Okay. If that feeling were to come up, are you willing to face it? That's the question. Because someone who is okay with uncertainty, they're willing to face any emotion that would come up. Because they know it comes from their own thoughts and the way they make meaning out of things. So whatever happens, قَدْرَ اللَّهُ وَمَا شَاءَ فَعَلْ. But what's the emotions that come with it? Okay, I'm willing to deal with sadness. I'm willing to deal with the grief. I'm willing to deal with humiliation. Whatever comes up, I know whatever Allah does for me is khair. قَدْرَ اللَّهُ وَمَا شَاءَ فَعَلْ. And that's the mindset you go into it. Now, whatever happens, you allow yourself to, you know, have your moment and have the low moments and choose ahead of time that whatever happens, I'm going to make this a way of connecting closer to Allah. So yes, uncertainty just means that to the brain, I'm afraid of uncertainty because I don't know what I'm going to think and feel. And that's what we're truly afraid of. Because the brain, when it perceives danger, it perceives like how we're going to think, how we're going to feel, I mean. Because negative feelings are dangerous to the brain.
0: I see.
1: Yeah.
0: Lama Abu Bakr, that's all the questions that I have for you. Sister Lama Abu Bakr, mindset, life, and relationship coach. Thank you so much for joining the Ansari podcast. It was a pleasure to have you.
1: Thank you. Thank you for having me.
0: And thank you guys for listening to the Ansari podcast.

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2: A synoptic view of the Notable Haddad by Imam Abdullah ibn Alwi al-Haddad by Professor Hussein Muhammad. Like the Wird al-Latif, the Notable Haddad is a Wird al-Litany, a form of Dhikrullah, remembrance of Allah, consisting of Quranic chapters and verses, and prophetic teachings, which Imam Abdullah ibn Alwi al-Haddad has synchronized into a symbiotic whole. It is noteworthy that the word ratib comes from the Arabic root word rataba, which means arranging things in an orderly fashion. The Imam was born in the spiritual city of Tarim in Hadramaut, Yemen, in 1622 CE, the Common Era, and died at the age of 89. He was aptly called the central pole, Al-Qutb, of religious leaders during his time. Imam al-Haddad was greatly instrumental in laying down the foundations of Islamic scholarship and spirituality in his country, emphasizing to his students the importance of humility, justice, love, and peace. After his studies in Yemen, Sheikh Yusuf, the scholar and activist, went back to Indonesia. Because of his prominence and his popularity in his country and his fierce opposition to Dutch rule, he was exiled to the Cape of Good Hope at Zandvliet in 1694 CE. It is the opinion of most of the historians on the Cape culture that the Ratibul Haddad was brought to the Cape by Sheikh Yusuf of Makassar. Upon his arrival at the Cape of Good Hope, Sheikh Yusuf noticed the maltreatment of the slaves and the discrimination against the Islamic religion. It is said that men's true metal is known in adversity as gold is assayed in fire. With superb resilience, Sheikh Yusuf confronted adversity head on and patiently persevered in his efforts to impart his knowledge and spread the message of Islam. In order for him to continue with his dhikrullah, the remembrance of Allah, Sheikh Yusuf had to devise a plan as to how he can create the Ratibul Haddad in congregation without attracting the attention of the authorities. Later he did, and as a deceptive ploy, was to recite the Ratibul Haddad with a lagu. This fooled the colonialists, who thought that the slaves were singing songs of merriment, quite clever and innovative indeed. However, in Tarim, the birthplace of the Ratibul Haddad, this litany is recited in a flat tone, like the Wird al-Latif, and not in a lagu tone, as we know it in Cape Town. There are many health and other benefits attached to the recitation of the Ratibul Haddad. Habib Ahmed Mashur al-Haddad, a direct descendant of Imam Abdullah Haddad, said, When the reciter comes to the five Fatihas, the spirit of the Imam responds, and he intercedes during the du'as that follow, invoking Allah subhanahu wa ta'ala to accept the du'as. Many people have recounted how, by reciting the Ratib al-Haddad with specific intentions, they have experienced relief.
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3: Takbir. Takbir. Takbir.
4: Allahu Akbar.
3: Allahu ghayatuna.
4: Allahu ghayatuna.
3: Allah is our goal.
4: Allah is our goal.
3: Wa Rasulu Zaimuna.
4: And the Prophet is our example.
3: Wal Quranu Dusturuna. And the Quran is our constitution. Wal Jihadu Sabiluna. And struggle is our means. وَالْمَوْتُ فِي سَبِيلِ اللَّهِ And dying in the path of Allah, أَسْمَى أَمَانِنَا is the highest of our aspirations. لَا إِلَهَ إِلَّا اللَّهِ There is no God but Allah. مُحَمَّدٌ رَسُولُ
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3: Muhammad is the messenger of Allah. Sallallahu alayhi wa sallam. Allah's peace and blessings be upon him. Wa alayha nahya. And we live by it. Wa alayha namut. And we die by it. Wa alayha nalqa Allah. And with it we shall meet Allah. Takbir. تكبير
4: الله اكبر
3: تكبير
4: الله اكبر
3: ان صلاتي verily my prayer ونسكي and my sacrifice
4: ومحياي
3: and my life
4: ومماتي
3: and my death
4: لله
3: is only for Allah
4: رب العالمين
3: Lord of the worlds Inna lillahi.
4: Inna lillahi.
3: Verily from Allah do we come.
4: Verily from Allah do we come.
3: Wa inna ilayhi raji'un.
4: Wa inna ilayhi raji'un.
3: And verily unto him is our return.
4: Verily unto him is our return.
3: Takbir.
4: Allahu Akbar.
3: Takbir.
4: Allahu Akbar.
3: Takbir.
4: Allahu Akbar.
3: We will remind ourselves of the necessity for unity among ourselves. Therefore, we will remind ourselves of where Allah makes it imperative upon us to be united, and where Allah forbids us to be disunited. We will remind ourselves of the instruction from Allah, where Allah says, وَاعْتَصِمُوا بِحَبْلِ اللَّهِ جَمِيعًا وَلَا تَفَرَّقُوا And when we read it, we will close our eyes and we will ponder over it and we will internalize it in our hearts and we will commit ourselves to it. We may not be holding hands with one another physically, But we will be holding on all together to the rope of Allah. InshaAllah.

0: in the name of Allah, who with His name nothing on earth or in the heavens can cause any harm, and He is the all-hearing, the all-knowing. O Allah, I seek refuge in You from insanity, leprosy, and all major illnesses. Allah is the best guardian, and He is the most merciful of the merciful.
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2: The struggle against Cape Union Mart and its owner, Philip Kravitz, is heading to the High Court in June. 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
2: Twenty minutes after nine on this windy Wednesday morning. Hi, toch. Das ist poetisch da so. I'm Khadija Ajam. Lovely to be in your company as we are marking 50 years since the Soweto uprising of the 16th of June 1976. Indeed, one of the most defining moments in South Africa's struggle against apartheid. And so while the images of students marching through the streets of Soweto have become part of our collective national memory, it is absolutely important that we remember that these were not simply young people protesting a language policy. This was a generation of students who had developed a deep understanding of the injustices of apartheid and who were prepared to challenge a system that sought to limit their future. Now, as we commemorate Youth Month and reflect on the legacy of the Soweto uprising, we ask an important question. What was it that gave these young people such clarity of purpose and the courage to stand up against one of the most powerful systems of oppression in the world? To help us to explore the consciousness, the conviction, and this enduring legacy, we are now joined by Dr. Ismail Taladia. Assalamu alaikum, Dr. Taladia. Welcome and shukran for joining us.
3: Wa alaikum salam wa rahmatullahi wa barakatuh to you, Khadija, and to the listeners.
2: Now, of course, somebody like yourself, excellently located and positioned to be able to all have this conversation, from the point also that you've been an educator for so many years, so you've engaged students, you understand students, you've been working with young people extensively throughout your life, and of course yourself also, you know, being located within the space because it's so important for us, Dr. Taladia, we don't want to sort of sloganize these terms and speak about enduring legacy and conviction. So when we're looking back, and I mean from your own perspective, what did it mean when we speak about, or what does it mean when we speak about the political consciousness of students at the time and that awareness of the broader struggle against apartheid?
3: Well, the idea is, when we look back at that, firstly, I was at school in 76, so I was at Harold Cressy High School in 76, moving from standard 7 to standard 8 in 1980. I was at UWC. And that is where my own political consciousness just rose to the next level. And in 1985, I was a teacher, and we were faced with, the student uprisings of 85. Mm-hmm. And so each of these years had very significant consequences for the breaking down of apartheid, and at each level over those very many years, there was a clear focus from the student side, and that is what, you know, if I reflect, I see the principled focus of the students at that particular point in time, and I've looked at the student uprisings, you know, and the one that stands out recently was the Fees Must Fall. Mm. And so you see the distinct difference between the students of the late 70s, the 80s, and you look at the students of the new era. And so the distinct difference that I see is the one of principle, because the students at the time under the apartheid regime were very clear in terms of what was the outcome that they wanted to achieve. And there was a respect for decision making. So people were involved in discussions, students were involved in discussions, there was a leadership of what I would probably call mature students. When I say mature, mature from a political perspective, they understood what the struggle was all about. They understood what we needed to have done in order for us to impact the process that we had engaged on. And we knew what that outcome was that we wanted to achieve. And so what were the mechanisms that we needed to use in order to achieve those outcomes? Mm. And so it was very clear there was boycott action. There was the issue of door-to-door consciousness that was being done, door-to-door awareness that was being taken to the communities so that the communities understood what was happening. And so it wasn't an issue of the students doing things in isolation, but rather engaging with community activists at the time, but also dealing directly with the communities so that the communities, every household would understand what was happening, and they could either decide to support it or they could decide to say, no, but we're not interested, we're taking a neutral position, whatever the case might be. But the point was that the students themselves had decided to embark on that particular process of going into our communities and engaging in discussions. So the alignment in 76 with the student uprising in other areas of the country was very clear. It brought that consciousness to the Western Cape and to Cape Town specifically. And so we were on that particular process. Mm. In 1980, it was taking it to the next level, where there was a broader involvement. People with the 76 experience had given the students the opportunity to even improve and develop the processes that they were engaged in. And I want to give you an example of being at UWC in 1980. Mm. So we were on campus for the year, but there was 3 months that we were on campus, and I was on campus every day, and there was no classes.
2: Wow.
3: But I was on campus every day because there were mass meetings, there were meetings that were held with students at different sectors. But the one thing that stands out for me, because I don't know if you recall, and the listeners may recall, the whole issue of HEC 2 led by the leadership of the university, Jake Gerwel at the forefront of that, the history department lecturers, which we had a problem with at the time because the majority were all white, Van Dieventer and the like. But they were part of the university academics taking the process into Moderdam Road. And so that issue of hate to the cry from the students that we needed to confront the police was very clear and very focused. Now, the police had come onto the university campus and they blasted tear gas. And I remember we were in the cafeteria, we were assembling around the cafeteria, and the police came in on the one side of the cafeteria, and the students had all run to the cafeteria because that was our assembly point. And as the police with the shambox came in on the one side, we tried to get out on the other side, and in that stampede that was taking place, the glass doors of the cafeteria just went flying.
2: Yeah.
3: But the students were all pushing out on that. And then they decided to shoot tear gas into the cafeteria. Yeah. And that even created more chaos. But the one thing that stood out to me, if I look back and I look at the FISMAS 4 protest, then the big difference was that we never went into a situation of smashing university buildings. We never smashed university buildings, or, and I'm now saying, not even smashing the windows. We, our focus was on the security forces, the police, and the army, whoever they had brought in. If I look back in FISMAS 4, these students were burning libraries, and they were burning university buildings that have obviously archives and massive information, academic information. We, I think, had probably more reason to want to take down the buildings, but we never did that. Our focus was on anything that had to do with apartheid at the time, and so the focus was on government vehicles. It was on the police Caspers and the police buckies and vehicles that they drove. And there was never a focus on the public, ensuring that the public was in danger or endangered, and we never went into smashing the university buildings. And so that level of maturity is what I make a reference to when I say the students of that time were politically more mature than the students of today. And so that is the one clear distinction that I want to make a reference to. And so we were clear in terms of what it is and how we were going to go about it. I remember, you have these barriers, in the university road inside the campus. You have on the side the barriers, wooden stumps that are set in, and then the metal barriers are knocked against it. We took out those barriers or those wooden stumps, and we used that as a means to combat the police, etc. But that was it. We didn't go any further than that to look for other things that we could use to protect ourselves or to engage the police. And so that was a very standout action from the students at the time. We were in meetings, as I said, I was on campus every day for 3 months, and it was all of us assembling for mass meetings in at that time, where it was the open air auditorium, and we sat there and we would listen to political speeches. You'd have students from around the country getting up and making speeches. And one of those standout speeches to me was when our students from other parts of the country spoke in Afrikaans. Now, I had come from Harold Cressy. We were English medium school, and here the students were making political speeches in Afrikaans. And I remember a number of us having to, try and translate what these students were saying. I remember there was one very specific statement around the cutting the umbilical cord, but the student had mentioned that in Afrikaans, and we were like, so wat sê jy? Wat beteken dit? And it was that type of consciousness that we were being taught, but we were experiencing that firsthand in terms of communication between students from Cape Town and students from across the country. And so all of us had assembled, all of us were students at UWC, all of us had the same kind of focus. Now, I was on the university's student sports committee. And I want to relay this particular story because it's another one of those standout stories. So I served on the university's sports committee, because I started the UWC Volleyball Club at the time in 1980. And as university clubs, we had come together, we had had meetings, and we needed to have made a decision in terms of whether we were going to remain on campus as university clubs or whether we were going to go off campus and change the names of the clubs from, let's say, UWC Volleyball Club. It was the UWC Hockey Club, UWC Rugby, etc. And we had to make decisions around whether we were going to retain the name. Remember, at the time, the name had its own political connection in terms of it being a colored university. And so as the sports committee, we had to make some very definite decisions. And the majority of us indicated that we were going to remain on campus and that we were going to use the sports clubs to continue with the conscientization of our fellow students in terms of them understanding. Remember, we were at that time embedded in SACOS in terms of driving our sports consciousness with the slogan that no normal sport in an abnormal society. Now, I was in, or before I get to that point, so the clubs that decided to remain on campus was the rugby club, the hockey club, the athletics club, the rugby, volleyball, football, netball, and athletics. The hockey club decided to go off campus, and they established what was later called the Lads Hockey Club. Mm. And a couple of those guys are still very much involved in hockey. In fact, Gary Dolly was part of the Lads Hockey, him and his brothers. They were from PE. Gary is still the development officer for Hockey South Africa at this point in time. Wow. But they moved off campus and they formed then the Lads Hockey Club. I was then appointed, and I'm talking as a first student, and as part of the sports council, I was appointed to represent the university at the South African Black InterVarsity Council. So who was the South African Black InterVarsity Council? It comprised of UWC, UDW, which is the University of Durban-Westville, which was the Indians in South Africa. They would assemble at the UDW. We then had the University of Botswana, the University of Venda, the University of Ciskei, the University of Transkei, Fort Hare University, yeah. And then we had the University of KwaZulu-Natal Black Section. We had University of the North, and we had Madunza, the Medical University of South Africa. So I formed part of SABIC, South African Black InterVarsity Council, and it was all the black universities in South Africa. And I was the only colored in that meeting. And again, I was conscientized with the kind of conversations. I remember sitting in the meeting and so it was the first time that I was involved with black students from across country. Now, I come from a home where there was at the time, from my parents' side, they sort of cottoned wool us around, yeah, ensuring that we weren't going to speak out too much because my parents were afraid that that we could be picked up by the security police, etc., etc. And so we were never exposed as colored students to black students. Even at UWC at the time, there were no black students. And so I went to SABIC, and here I'm engaging with black students from around the country. And again, my conscientization just grew and developed to another level. And I remember in one of the first meetings, and this stood out to me, Mr. Chairman, we determine. And I just listened to that kind of language use, and that stood out for me in terms of how we were communicating at that particular level. But what was an eye-opener for me was, because I'd come from a SACOS background, working on the SACOS principles, I had come into this meeting and I tried to explain to the other students from the other universities what SACOS was all about. And they had no clue. They had absolutely no clue what SACOS was all about. And so when I spoke about no normal sport in an abnormal society, they couldn't comprehend that. Because if I give you an example, the University of the North, which is in Limpopo, and so that the University of the North was just outside Pietersburg, which I think is Polokwane, called today. They were just outside Pietersburg, but Coca-Cola had sponsored the university with kit, and so the university students played with other students or other clubs because the tournament was sponsored by Coca-Cola, and so they were playing with other people, both in football, in rugby, cricket, but there was no understanding of what it meant to be non-racial. And so in the 3 years that I served on SABIC, just getting the students to understand that. It was my first exposure in staying on a university hostel, in eating meals with them in the university hostel. I remember going for breakfast and every student taking 6 slices of bread as part of the breakfast serving. And I'm looking at them saying, I don't eat 6 slices of bread. My mom never gave me 6 slices of bread to take. And so I'm saying I was conscientized, and I learned such a lot with me serving on SABIC at the time that it just took my consciences to another level. But it also, in coming back to UWC, it meant that we need to engage with our peers from other parts of the country, that we could not just see ourselves as the college in the uprising, but we had to then engage with our brothers and sisters from the rest of South Africa. And so that is when I make reference to the maturity of our students at the time. It was way in streets ahead of what I see and observe with our students of today. It's just chalk and cheese in terms of the maturity. Yes, today some of our students are articulate, but our students of that time were as articulate in terms of getting messages across, in terms of understanding what it is that we need to bring forth. Yeah. And then, of course, you had people like Dr. Alan Busak coming to UWC to the student mass rallies, and you could not find a space for an ant when Dr. Busak came to speak at UWC. You couldn't. And I remember him making those calls, the oinkis and the kaikis, and the students just went crazy. If he had to say at the time, let's go out and you know, take the Caspers apart, the students would have done that. And that is the kind of articulation that he brought in, and he was powerful. There was absolutely no doubt about the power of an individual like Dr. Alan Busak during that particular period, in terms of getting the students emotionally fired and hyped. The students, I can tell you, would go out and do whatever it was required from the leadership. So, Khadija, it is, you know, it is a period of real political maturity.
2: Yeah.
3: Decisions were made on principle. So when we sat in the meeting and we debated, I can tell you they were fiery debates. It was emotionally charged, and the students knew exactly what it is that they needed to do. And so if a decision was made in a meeting, you would walk out of that meeting and you would action the decisions.
2: Yeah.
3: Whereas our students today, there are discussions happening in meetings, but when the meeting is completed, there is still discussions in the corridors. So it is not a full support for the decision that has been taken, but rather almost a segmented approach that happens afterwards, because people are not always in agreement, or there is no principal focus on the decision that has been made.
2: Now, I'm just wondering, yes, then, Dr. Taladia, I mean, we speak about, because, I mean, all of these stories that you relate speaks volumes around leadership and organization and a type of a discipline and what you call maturity when we speak about political consciousness. And yes, it's absolutely important that we frame that in a way that we recognize how the knock-on effects of that, you know, in terms of studying, in terms of how one approached life. And again, these were very, very significant moments within our South African history. But then one, of course, also is very aware, you mentioned, and I'm sure this is just a glimpse into your own student life, you know, the very real dangers when it came to the security police and the high risks. Just yesterday we spoke to Beva Lucas and he spoke about, you know, and being shot at and the trauma associated with that. In your view, what do you think gave students the courage at the time to continue despite these risks?
3: I think, as I mentioned, the level of debate, the level of, let's call it, emotional intelligence of the students at the time was creating, understanding.

understanding where the debate is coming from, or the issue is coming from, and what the action that is required in order to implement decisions, in order to implement the strategy that the people had, the leadership had decided upon. And the leadership were there to lead, not to necessarily make decisions outside of the mass of students. So the student voice was always recognized. The student voice was always part of that decision-making. That decisions weren't being made top-down, but rather full engagement of the student body in order to come to a decision. And I think that is the level of maturity that I experienced and that we experienced during the late 70s and the early 80s, or right through the 80s, in terms of where we were going. Just to give you one example, so at one of the SABIC meetings which was held at the University of KwaZulu-Natal Black Section, at that time, in fact, it was the University of Natal Black Section. Now, the Black Section catered mainly for the medical students. And so you had the University of Natal, where the large majority of the students were white, and then you had in an area called Wentworth, you had the Black Section of the University of Natal. So one evening we had a mass meeting that comprised of the Inkatha people from Mangosuthu Buthelezi. They had his people, and they had Azapo in the meeting. So these two groups then met in this mass meeting, and there was a debate around what the next steps should be. So you have Inkatha on the one side and you have Azapo on the other side. And again, I'm saying this is my introduction to the thinking and the persuasiveness of our Black students. I'd never before engaged with Black students on the level that I had when I was serving on SABIC. And for the first time, I got really scared in a meeting because the hostility that came out of that discussion. I'm talking now, you're having 1,000 students in that wall. Half of them are Inkatha aligned students. The other half are Azapo aligned students. And the level of debate was, you know, at a really intellectual level, but the emotions that came with statements being made by the student leadership had everybody in the wall becoming excited, and there was then a strong level of hostility that was permeating within that particular space. And as an outsider, I became scared. I really became scared the first time in you know, I could confront a Casper, and I was charged up. But in that meeting, that was even scarier. And then later to learn that one of the student leaders had been considered and in Pimpi, which is a person working as a traitor and being used by the state. And he was later assassinated during the 1980s. So you almost sense that something like that was going to happen out of that meeting. Mm. And so you begin to understand what the challenges were for the Black people of South Africa and what they were going through. But I must also say to you, on the other hand, one of my experiences were, and I just from my clothing perspective, when I was at UWC, it was Onitsuka Tigers, you know, these what is now looked at as Converse Takis. So I used to wear Converse Takis and the Lee jeans, right? When I got to these universities, Madunza and University